0: pitch to the voters of the 18th district of Illinois. Not 18th district, sorry, 54th, 18 counties in, oh lordy, I've lost track of what county we're talking about. The 16th district with 18 counties in Illinois. Tell them what you will do for them and why they should vote for you.
1: So I am a lifelong person from a working class family who's always been politically independent and sees issues for what the good and the bad are, regardless of the political party that an issue is coming out. I understand the needs of everyday people. I come from those people, and I am committed to improving the quality of your life, making sure that you have a good job, you have a good education that doesn't burden you with student loan debt. You can get right out of high school, get into a career where you have a real, you know, quality of life, making sure that you and your family have access to affordable health care in a system that is not designed to make the insurance companies and the middlemen profit, and tackling this insane level of corruption that we have, because this is robbing you to pay the people who already have all of the power and wealth in America. And we need to stop that. We need to stop that now.
0: Well said. Paul Nolley is asking for your vote. He's, I'm sure, on his website, paulnolley.com. You can find out ways to volunteer and help folks. Maybe it's even on the day of driving folks to the election. By the way, it is less than 4 months, because early voting will start at the end of September. So, folks, let's get this done. Again, paulnolley.com. And maybe consider donating to his campaign. As he mentioned, he's not taking any corporate PAC money. And we appreciate everything you're doing, Paul. You go get him. Thank you so much for your time.
1: Thank you. Thank you so much.
0: And thank you for running. Thank you so much, everybody. Have a great evening. Paul's event is at 314 Halsted, I believe is what you said, 314 Halsted. So you may have a little bit of time to get there, but get on his website and find out whether there's an event near you coming up soon. Love everybody. Have a great night. Bye, Lady B.
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3: AP News, I'm Ben Thomas. The Supreme Court handed President Trump a big win, along with a few losses as its term winds down. Saka Magani has the rulings.
4: The High Court has dramatically expanded presidential power, upholding the president's firings of independent federal agency board members. But there was a big exception. In a separate case, it blocked his bid to remove Federal Reserve Governor Lisa Cook. The justices also rejected a Trump-led challenge by ruling states can count late-arriving mail ballots. The court earlier said it will not take up the president's push to throw out a $5 million verdict against him in the E. Jean Carroll sexual assault case. Sagar Magani, Washington.
3: The U.S. and Iran separately announced they're sending delegations to Qatar this week, though Tehran insists it has not agreed to meet with the U.S. at any level. Oil prices rose after the U.S. and Iran traded strikes in recent days. In Venezuela, the official death toll from Wednesday's earthquakes stands at more than 1,700 people. And Jennifer King reports,
5: authorities in New Mexico are demanding accountability after learning that federal drug enforcement agents repeatedly allowed shipments of fentanyl to flow into drug-plagued communities between 2023 and 2025 in a bid to build bigger cases.
6: We're outraged. This is a stunning failure by the federal government.
5: New Mexico Governor Michelle Lujan Grisham spoke at a news conference with state and local law enforcement leaders.
6: The DEA stood silently by and watched thousands of fentanyl pills get distributed with no arrests, no effort.
5: Whistleblower David Howell told the Associated Press the strategy amounted to a gamble with public safety and may have violated Justice Department rules. The state is launching a criminal investigation, and the governor says they may also seek civil damages. I'm Jennifer King.
3: This is AP News.
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15: Sean Smith Pierce and Jody Hamilton.
16: Good evening, Jody. How are you doing today?
17: I'm all right. How are you doing?
16: Hey, you know, relatively speaking, I'm okay. Although, honestly, do not ask me to go to the fair. I do not want to go. I do not need to see that. In fact, nobody's going. Yeah, exactly. That's once again, Jody is right. We're like two steps in the door and you're already right. Yeah.
17: I mean, it's when did they start it, on Thursday or Wednesday?
16: It is last week, end of the week. Yeah, I think it was Thursday, and it's, we'll talk about that.
17: So, I mean, on a Thursday, I kind of didn't expect crowds because it's a weekday. And
16: No.
17: But by the weekend, there was still no crowds.
16: Mm-hmm. Yeah. Well, one might say it's just kind of a, you know, little, I don't know what you want to call it, little event. I can't even go there. I can't even make a bad pun about it because it's, anyway, we'll talk about that. We will talk about the supremely unjust court and how they are trying to make Donald Trump even more of a king. We got a lot of issues there. Thank you, by the way, if you are coming in and joining us from whatever corner of the radio world you are joining us at this bar. WCPT AM 820 listeners, thank you for listening in, as well as your AM 950 listeners in Minneapolis, St. Paul, Georgia Now radio listeners in the Atlanta area, Detour Talk in Tennessee, and Progressive Voices Radio worldwide, wherever you happen to be. 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It's all there at thepoliticsbar.com. Jody, is your kitty kind of,
17: No, something fell.
16: Oh, okay. She's looking under the bar top right now. Just, you know, you gotta make sure on a day like today, things do tend to, you know, fall around sometimes. And it's been a day for a Monday for you, for me, for, just in general. What's your take on these Supreme Court decisions?
17: Well, I was pleasantly surprised with the mail-in balloting.
16: Relatively. I mean, I don't know that they should get a cookie just because they didn't actually do something illegitimate with the mail-in balloting thing.
17: They could have.
16: This is true. Still, And then, of course, there were the others. Well,
17: the E. Jean Carroll thing was great.
16: That was good, too. Barr McQuaid is coming in. We will talk to her about all of those legal things, and we've got a couple of your legal questions as well. And then Brooklyn Dad Define will be coming in. We'll talk with him about this unfair state fair. Really? A guy doing that? I mean, really? Fapping at the state fair.
17: And he's a MAGA, isn't he?
16: No. Yeah, they are a bunch of jerk-offs, but I'm just saying. We got the story. It's there in the news on tap. You can literally, no joke, if you want to know what's at the state fair, they've got insurrectionist flags, and you know, of the old Confederacy, and people doing things like that. Oh, and a great big cardboard arch that they've now had to put cones around because the heat is kind of warping some of the wood underneath. It's wood frame with cardboard on the outside and certain parts of it drawn in. I'm surprised that they didn't put the fisting at the top because, you know, Josh Hawley and all. So, you know, but
17: God.
16: Yeah, that's.
17: Now I want to go just to point and laugh at it and stab the cardboard.
16: Right. And be like, really? Are you kidding me? Really? This? We could have had there was supposed to be this Smithsonian, basically, fair of fairs. They would have had, like, little bits and pieces from, like, Ren fairs, maybe from, like, Burning Man. I mean, like, they would have had, like, a really big artist. Oh, Vanilla Ice.
17: He got canceled.
16: Well, kind of. I mean, they canceled his show nominally because there was a storm coming. And, yeah, there was a storm in the forecast, but no storm actually showed up. So I don't know whether, I don't know. Like I said, remember when I said that they would find a way to pay him? they paid him for the gig anyway. So they
17: got paid. I thought nobody was getting paid for that.

0: at least in the executive branch, that he can do whatever the hell he wants. Whew. Okay, we got to dive into it, folks. It is the first round of the News on Tap. The Supremely Illegitimate Court. So there were some what they call cert grants and refusals first. Those are where they say what they're going to be pulling up next and also, you know, before the decisions and also what they're refusing. The good news, the Trump appeal on the Carroll 2 case denies his appeal of the sexual abuse verdict. Trump must now pay E. Jean Carroll $5 million, whether he wants to or not. Ha ha. So that's good. We appreciate that. They also did refuse the Dershowitz appeal, so they don't get to overlook New York Times versus Sullivan, even though Thomas wanted to.
1: Oh, I know he does.
0: Jerk. They also refused to decide whether New York State violated healthcare workers' religious rights. So, I mean, that's in some ways kind of a good thing. They will not consider a grant of qualified immunity to prison guards who pepper sprayed inmates on a hunger strike. So that's not exactly great. But hey, look who's popping in the bar a little bit early. Barb McQuaid.
2: Hey.
0: How are you, ma'am?
3: Good. I'm sorry if I'm too early. I just didn't want to be late. Fine. So I'll just lie low. I'll just sit in the corner of the bar and sit something quiet.
2: No. At least you're not a day early like you were last time.
3: And a dollar short, no doubt.
0: Well, you come to the bar, you got to buy a beer. That's where that dollar goes. Just know it goes to help Jody and I. So we're just going over right now. We're starting with the refusals, the certs, that kind of thing. I am already looking hesitantly and with trepidation at the cases that they decided to take. They're going to take up a voting rights case from Arizona. Am I correct on that, Barb?
3: Yeah, I haven't seen what they took on the dockets. I've looked at the opinions today, but not that. But, you know, voting rights is certainly an area that this court has been very aggressive in handling. Mm-hmm. One of the things that Chief Justice John Roberts likes to say is that they're like umpires that call balls and strikes. But no. It couldn't be more different, because not only, you know, do they have a view when it comes to the case decisions, but they pick the cases that they're going to decide.
0: Right.
3: And that's a huge part of the docket. You know, there's a reason we've seen the seismic change in issues from voting to reproductive health rights to guns. And it's because we have this very activist conservative court that's choosing the cases that it wants to upend the precedents for.
1: Yeah.
0: We are going to have to talk, obviously, about your new book. It's funny because you started your book tour with us and now you're kind of ending your book tour with us as well, which is good. And we are going to talk about The Fix, Saving America from the Corruption of a Mob-Style Government, because it's clearly a mob-style government, and especially after today's decisions. So at least they had one decision that wasn't horrible, but I feel we still shouldn't give them credit for it. I believe that one was the Watson versus RNC. States are now allowed to continue counting ballots that are received after Election Day as long as they're postmarked by Election Day. Is that the long and the short of that one?
3: Yeah, this is one of those no news is good news kinds of right. things. It really just preserves the status quo. They didn't wreck voting rights in this instance, so I suppose we should all breathe a sigh of relief there. But yeah, you know, they said Election Day is the day you cast your votes, your ballots. Right. And if states want to say we'd like to give people a little grace period, as long as it's postmarked by Election Day, then there's no problem in waiting 5 days, is what they do in Mississippi, what they bless today, to count them. And, you know, the arguments against this, Justice Alito dissents, and he uses all kinds of baseless claims about voter fraud
0: right.
3: to support the idea that, of course, you can't count these. You know, when it comes to what's really going on beneath the surface, I think it is likely that there are, students who vote far from home, mm-hmm. That we know that something like one in four Democrats and then only one in five Republicans vote by mail. So that there seems to be a slight edge to Democrats when it comes to voting by mail, but there's just no evidence whatsoever. And even Alito can't point to any evidence of voter fraud when you vote by mail. What he talks about is voter confidence in voting by mail. And that's because President Trump has worked so hard to undermine that confidence. But yeah, I think this is a good decision. It allows states to continue to do what they do, which is, as long as your ballot is in on Election Day, as long as it gets there within 5 days in Mississippi, and you know, other states that have similar grace periods will be allowed to stand. That's just good democracy.
0: Which, yeah, I mean, no, we agree.
1: I agree.
0: I was surprised they actually had another decent one today, too. The geofencing case, Chatry.
1: Yeah.
0: That was a 6-3. Kagan wrote it. Alito, Thomas, and Barrett dissented.

0: basically holds that a geofence warrant is a search under the Fourth Amendment, which, duh. I mean, I think that that would make sense if law enforcement.
1: We have a former prosecutor. What do you think of that?
0: Well, yeah.
2: Yeah. And in fact, it has been the practice of the Justice Department to get a search warrant in these instances. This just means that they need to continue to do that. And just to explain to your listeners what a geofence warrant is, it is, you know, for example, we know there's a big attack on January 6th at the U.S. Capitol. Mm-hmm. We don't necessarily know who was there, but we know people probably have cell phones, and we can use go to the nearest cell phone tower operator and say, tell us all the phones that were, you know, within this one block radius at the U.S. Capitol on January 6th at, you know, precise time. And they could do a big download and say, here yep. are the 1,500 phones that were there. It's, you know, not the only evidence that would be used in a case, but it can certainly be used to corroborate if somebody says, hey, I'm pretty sure my brother-in-law was there. There's this photo, kind of looks like him. Yeah. Now you've got this other data point. But it is revealing to the world something about ourselves, our location. And although, you know, one argument is we shouldn't have a reasonable expectation of privacy because if we're out there, people know that we can be observed there. But our location information is a little different. It is not voluntarily disclosed. It's kind of automatic if you're carrying a phone.
0: Right.
2: It is an essential tool of modern life to have a phone. So it's very difficult to leave your phone home these days.
0: True.
2: And so I think it reflects the reality. I'm not surprised by this decision. The court has been moving in this direction in a case called Carpenter and another case called Riley, that the contents of our phones and our location data is something that should be private and protected. And so it doesn't mean government can never get it. It just means they need a search warrant where a court approves it so that they can't go around snooping to see if we might have been at some location.
1: Okay. Makes sense.
0: Mm-hmm. Given the fact, though, that this court is so much big on the right-wing thing of, you know, cops can do whatever we want, the government can do whatever you want, I'm kind of surprised that they have actually seen this and go, eh, although it protects them, too, I suppose. So,
1: of course.
2: Yeah, and, you know, I'm not quite so cynical to say that this court is always in the bag for law enforcement or for President Trump. In fact, the Roberts Court, and Roberts himself, has been very keen on protecting privacy information. Where they do stumble, in my view, is when it comes to the unitary executive theory and these other decisions today, the decision that permits the president to fire an FTC commissioner. They made an exception for the Federal Reserve because I guess they care a lot about the money, but not about the rest. I really worry about this one. I think it's a big deal. And I think it comes at just the wrong time in American history when we have a president who wants to exert as much executive power as possible.
0: That's exactly. We want to dig into that a little bit more, and we've got some questions from a couple people in the bar, too, here, Barb, because the big question, and we asked Glenn Kirshner this last week, too, is about the fundamental legitimacy, or lack thereof, as many see it, of this court. Because if they're not legitimate, hey, why should we pay attention to them? So we've got some serious questions to ask. Can you hang around for another round?
2: Of course, you bet.
0: Barb McQuaid is here to help us suss out all of this legal stuff. This is why we have plenty of people from our legal bar here at the Politics Bar. So Jody's here, Barb's here, I'm here, you're here. Freshen your drink and come on back. It's a Monday night here at the Politics Bar.
3: We'll be right back after we pay some bills at the Politics Bar.
4: The average American spent $4,200 more last year just keeping up with inflation. What did Donald Trump do? He made it worse. Much worse. Donald Trump's cabinet has a combined net worth of over $700 billion. His own family is making billions. They don't buy gas like us. They don't buy groceries. They don't check airline prices. They have their own planes. Donald Trump's private war is killing us. He doesn't care. Nobody around him cares.
5: Mr. President, to what extent are American financial situations motivating you to make a deal?
6: Not even a little bit. I don't think about Americans' financial situation. I don't think about anybody.
4: 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Must be nice. They think we're stupid, and we'll keep voting to keep them in power. What do you think? Had enough?
7: The Lincoln Project is responsible for the content of this advertising. This is Stephanie Miller, and here's what you missed.
8: Barb McQuaid exposes Donald Trump's gangsterism. While we're trying to negotiate an Iran deal, he literally says, you won't even get back to your country. If you, the president of the United States says that, which of course caused them to walk out in the deal or the non-deal or whatever it was blown to smithereens once again, right?
9: Yeah, it's really amazing how far Donald Trump has pushed what has become acceptable rhetoric from a president.
8: Yeah.
9: You know, he's done it incrementally, but now we're at this point where, you know, there are people who sort of laugh him off. There are people who cheer him on. But I think most of us are just horrified that this is what passes as statesmanship in 2026. We are so overdue for a course correction with a real leader who unites us and is not just, you know, the loudmouth at the country club.
7: Hear all this and more on the next Stephanie Miller Show.
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0: All right, it is Monday night. She came in a little early, but let's formally welcome the one, the only, Barb McQuaid. Because, among other things, she's fantastically intelligent. She is a contributor to The Contrarian. She's on MS Now as a legal analyst. She's a co-host of the Sisters-in-Law podcast, New York Times bestselling author with her new book, The Fix, Saving America from the Corruption of a Mob-Style Government. And she's a member of our politics bar, legal bar. So you got a few titles there, Barb. Also, Michigan fan, which I'm wearing a Michigan color shirt for everybody who can't see it, by the way, in the bar. I'm wearing Michigan blue just for Barb. Just because, you know, this is a Husker going that far. Just saying.
2: That's very kind of you. Much appreciated. I feel great hospitality at the bar tonight.
1: Yay.
0: We aim to please. So here's the thing. The big decisions we were talking about here before the break. Obviously, the big decisions today, and there were some big decisions last week, too. Today's big decisions came in the Slaughter and Cook cases, where they kind of handed them down in tandem. For those who didn't know, the Slaughter case was Louise Slaughter of the FTC, basically said Donald Trump doesn't have the power to fire people who are at independent agencies.
1: Right.
0: And Lisa Cook is the commissioner, one of the members of the Fed board. And, of course, her case was basically saying the same thing. And they came down saying, well, Donald Trump can do pretty much whatever he wants and fire anybody he wants in the executive branch, except the people who are in the Fed. Am I correct on that, Barb? Is that pretty much the oversimplification of where that's at?
2: Yeah, I saw a post on, you got it exactly right. I saw a post on social media that says, all right, so let me get this straight. We have three branches of government. One is the emperor. Two is the six ayatollahs on the Supreme Court. And the third is the Federal Reserve. Got it.
1: Right. Uh-huh. Exactly.
0: Yes, that is 100% correct. Yeah.
2: This distinction for the Federal Reserve is really curious. First, I think the Slaughter case is huge and is going to ruin government. So we can talk about that in a minute.
0: Okay.
2: But I'll let you have another drink before we talk about that one. But the Cook case is so interesting because they distinguish this. And I think there were some indicators that this was going to happen at the oral argument where, they believe in this unitary executive and the president can hire and fire anybody he wants within the executive branch, but not the Federal Reserve. And they distinguished it by saying it has its origins in the Federal Reserve system, the first national bank, which was quasi-private, and therefore it's separate. It seems to me like, you know, this one happened on a Tuesday, so it's different. It feels kind of made up to me. But of course, the ramifications of a president who interferes with the independent judgment of the economists who are in all these governors on the board of the Federal Reserve are these brilliant economists.
0: Right.
2: They are using their best economic judgment when they set interest rates.
1: Right.
2: And of course, a president always wants them to be lower because that spurs the economy and people feel great about it. But they're always tinkering with a lot of things and they're thinking long term. And if they lower interest rates, that can increase inflation and can do all kinds of damage to the economy. So they are like independent, leave them alone. And I think perhaps the justices understand that. And, you know, they got money in the stock market. They got 401ks.
0: Well, legal journalist Joe Patrice said today over on Blue Sky, he said, look, John Roberts in Slaughter and Cook basically said, it's okay to screw around with consumers, but just don't screw around with my personal stock portfolio.
2: Yep. There you go.
0: Different rules for the rich.
2: It really has that vibe, doesn't it? Because if you look at what happened in Slaughter, this is the Federal Trade Commission, which is an organization that protects consumers from fraud.
0: Right.
2: And the other organizations this is going to apply to has this terrible cascading effect, in my opinion. So it's things like the Equal Employment Opportunity Commission that makes sure people aren't fired for bad reasons.
0: Mm-hmm.
2: It includes the FDIC, which insures our money, our deposits at the bank, but only up to $150,000. So again, it's for us punks, us low-level poor people. It includes the Consumer Protection Safety Bureau. So all of these things that relate to consumers. And then the one that, as a former federal employee, I think is just disastrous is it also covers the Merit Systems Protection Board.
0: Right.
2: This is the group, if you're fired for an improper reason, you know, when you're a federal employee, you can only be fired for just cause. You have appeal rights if someone just fires you for no good reason. Mm-hmm. And the Merit System Protection Board is the one that protects your rights. So if that one it can be controlled and fired by people who are applying the law fairly and filled with loyalists to the president, I really worry that we're going to go back to the spoils system that existed in this country before 1883 when Congress passed the Pendleton Act and created this whole civil service system. And what it has created is what Donald Trump calls the deep state, but what I call the independent professional civil service.
0: Right.
2: These are people who stay through all administrations. They don't care if the president is a Republican or a Democrat. They are just doing their job. So it's, you know, scientists at the EPA and the CDC and NASA and the people who oversee our nuclear stockpile, you know, economists at the Department of Labor, all of these people who are career professionals now can be fired without cause. And if they go to the Merit Systems Protection Board, the people there can also be loyalists to the president. And so I worry that we are going to see this return to the spoil system.
1: Hopefully for not too long.
2: Well, there you go. There is some hope, right? Because one of the things this means is, you know, you sometimes wonder, does the Trump administration in this court realize that there's going to be a new administration someday?
0: Yeah. Mm-hmm.
2: And so when President, I don't know, Pete Buttigieg or President John Ossoff is in office, you know, they too will have the power to sweep away all of these people who are appointed in the Trump administration. But what I do worry about is if you are an economist or a nuclear scientist of good faith, what you wanted was to go work in government for more than 4 years. You wanted to work there for your career.
0: Right.
2: And you didn't want to. And so now I worry that even if we do get a rule of law president in 2 years, someone regardless of party, but who cares about democracy and hires good people, I think for people looking to devote their careers to government, it is no longer the secure job it once was. where you can go and work for your career and not worry about being tossed aside when the political winds change. And so I think that this slaughter case is incredibly damaging.
0: What about some of the other laws that already say that, you know, person X at this position must be required to have all of these different things to have that position, regardless of whatever, you know, they must be
15: like Bill Pulte.
0: Well, yeah, well, that's except for the fact that Bill Pulte is an acting. He's not an actual. If he actually was nominated for the DNI, then yeah, he would have to, and they'd have to, you know, Congress would have to give some kind of a waiver. I mean, are we looking? I mean, we're looking. There are other positions, lots of them actually, within the administrative arm of the government that have specific characterizations that they must comply with these things. Can those people fight and say, hey, I have these, and the person they're trying to ram in doesn't? Or is this one of these kinds of things where I think the biggest thing that this is something that a couple of folks here in the bar, they made some comments. We had Glenn Kirshner in last week. I think Rich, his comment here really kind of before we, you know, kind of open up the mics tonight, he said, look, when you get Barb in here, can you ask her? He said Glenn Kirshner last week said there's a limited window to ask the Supreme Court to reconsider a ruling. But conservatives are routinely overturning decades of precedent. And Thomas, just like today, even announced what kinds of decisions he wants to revisit and how he would see them. And it doesn't really seem like there are any rules now, except Republicans always win. So why can't, if we get back in power, we good folks, why can't we expect a more just court to immediately reconsider rulings that we know are unjust? To go back in and just go, I'm going to un-F that and un-F that. Oh, Dobbs, yeah, that was wrongly decided because you were not intellectually consistent with what you said. And oh, Slaughter, gone. And this one, gone. I mean, why can't we take power back when we do and turn this cannon back on them?
2: Yeah. So first, your question about does this mean that Congress can no longer require certain requirements of cabinet positions? And as you point out, with regard to Bill Pulte, to be the director of national intelligence, Congress has said they created this position and the person must have extensive intelligence experience.
0: Right.
2: Same with the attorney general of the United States, must be someone learned in the law. You know, they're fairly vague, but they're kind of minimum qualifications. Wouldn't it be great if we had, a health and human services secretary that was either a doctor or a public health official instead of someone with a brain worm? That would be good. But yes. But you raise a good question, which is if the president can fire anyone at will, does that mean he gets to hire anybody regardless of these qualifications? And will they see these conditions put upon them by Congress as somehow interfering with his unit powers as a unitary executive? So I think that may be a case for another day. You also point out that Justice Thomas is constantly saying, you know what I'd like to see, folks? How about we review the standard of actual malice and defamation? Uh-huh. I think that's right. He's basically tossing out there an invitation for people to file a lawsuit, you know, break the law, file a lawsuit, and tee it up because he at the court is eager to hear it. He also at the time of Dobbs said anything that is based on substantive due process should be revisited. And that includes all kinds of gay rights, marriage equality, and other kinds
15: loving?
2: Of things.
15: But Thomas doesn't want to get divorced, right?
2: Yeah. Well, you never know, right? Sorry, Ginny. You know, I'd love to stay married to you.
15: It's illegal.
2: It turns out it's illegal. But and then your final point there about why can't, when Democrats or simply people who believe in the rule of law get back in power, reverse all of these cases. Well, it's going to take a while because currently the court has a 6-3 majority of conservatives. We got there because of some of the shenanigans of Mitch McConnell,
0: yes.
2: who refused to allow Merrick Garland to vote because it was too close to an election,
15: right.
2: then did allow Amy Coney Barrett to vote, even though it was closer to an election.
0: Right.
2: And so we end up with this stacked deck of a supermajority of 6-3. And I think that it's going to be difficult because we'll get a new president in 2028. But that president is not necessarily going to appoint anyone to the Supreme Court. We may be stuck with these six justices for some time.
0: Can't that president or the Congress just decide, you know what, screw it, we're going to expand the court, we're going to make it 18, and you can suck it if you don't like it. I mean, that's...
2: Yes, so if there were, what they call a trifecta,
0: mm-hmm.
2: Democrats in the House, the Senate, and the presidency, they absolutely could change the number of justices on the Supreme Court. Throughout our nation's history, we have not always had 9. We've had anywhere from 7 to 10.
0: Mm-hmm.
2: And in fact, there's a very good good government argument for expanding the court. We currently have 9 because it was set at a time when we had 9 judicial circuits. Mm-hmm. And one of the responsibilities of a justice is to be assigned to a particular circuit. They used to actually ride circuit where they would get on their horse and show up in the circuit. But now they still get petitions from individual circuits, and they are responsible for emergency, you know, we need a stay of execution because there's going to be an execution tonight. They do those kind of things. We now have 13 judicial circuits. And so I think there's a valid argument for expanding the court to 13.
0: And aren't the courts already backed up enough? We could maybe make more circuits and maybe have a few who would go ride circuit, if you will, and go see. And then, you know, because we've talked about Rule of 18 before, which I've kind of, you know, I've liked. But the other thought about it is, so, you know, let's say we get in, we immediately change the court. You know, this was Glenn's contention on Friday, and this is the contention, obviously, of Rich and folks like Tom Schaefer, who are saying, look, if the court can pretty much do whatever it damn well pleases as far as that goes, why can't the court just go, I'm going to reach back and revisit this? Because this decision was not intellectually consistent with the previous decisions they had. Basically, breaking stare decisis. Can the court do that?
2: Yeah. So it would require a case to get up to the court, but I'm sure we would see test cases, just as we've seen, you know, cases like Mississippi in the Dobbs case. They decided to break the law to create an issue to tee it up for the courts. So they refer to that as impact litigation. I'm sure we would see many cases that would challenge the status quo. And if you look at some of these overturning of precedent, you make a very good point, because scholars typically agree that precedent can and should be overturned under certain circumstances. And there's a 4-part test that they look at. Ooh. It is whether there's been a change in the facts and law since the original case was decided. You know, Brown versus Board of Education, for example, they provided all this data to the courts that when children are in schools that are separate but equal, they are given the message that they are inferior, and it has a very negative impact on their education and their self-esteem. That was a big part of the Brown versus Board of Education case. So different understanding of the facts and law, a recognition that the case has, the test has proved unworkable in practice. You know, we've had a little time to deal with this decision now, and although it seemed like a good idea in theory at the time, now that we've seen the practicality of it, turns out it's not working so well. Okay. Another is the case law has developed inconsistently around it. So we've got this outlier and we want the law to be more uniform. That's a reason. Or whether people have relied on this rule in the course of their own affairs. And, you know, looking at that set of rules, some of the decisions this court has made are just completely untethered to those principles, like the Dobbs decision. You know, was there change in fact and law in the 50 years between Roe and Dobbs? No.
0: Nope.
2: Did people rely on Roe in their own lives? Absolutely. Was it inconsistent with case law? No. It was, even Amy Coney Barrett called it a super precedent that had been reaffirmed again and again and again. And had it proved unworkable in practice? No. Like, it was working pretty well. It's just that there were critics to it. And I think the same with some of the gun cases that have been decided. You know,
15: the Hawaii one, yeah.
2: Yeah, this idea that we're going to look at the history and tradition, where'd that come from? That's brand new. And so I think those give some good reasons for a court to overturn the overturning of precedents.
0: Ah, so in other words, things may be bad today, but they ain't always going to be bad. It's not going to rain all the time.
2: That's right.
0: Excellent. Barb, can we keep you for at least one more, please?
2: Yeah, you bet. Sure.
0: Yay. Jody and me and you and Barb are hanging out here on this Monday night. We're getting some better legal information. It's kind of, you know, Barb's talking us off the ledge, which is good. She also has a great book, which will actually help talk you off the ledge, which is something you should pick up. Can we talk about your book next?
2: Oh, yeah, I'd love to.
0: All right. Next, we're going to talk with Barb about her book, The Fix, Saving America from the Corruption of a Mob-Style Government. Freshen your drink and come on back. It's Monday night here at the Politics Bar.
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17: This is a WCPT Veteran Minute. Captain Hugh Molzak's love for the sea started after he finished high school, as he served the British Sooners and in 1918 immigrated to the United States. Within 2 years of joining the Marines, Molzak earned his shipping master's certificate, the first African-American to do so. In 1921, Molzak was promoted to the rank of captain. In 1942, the SS Booker T. Washington, the first ship to be named after an African-American, was created, and Molzak was offered the position of captain but he turned it down at first, as the Marines did not want to have an integrated crew. Molzak stood firm on his beliefs, stating, "Under no circumstances will I command a Jim Crow," and Molzak became the first African-American captain of the first ever integrated crew. Under Captain Molzak, over 18,000 troops were sent to the European war front, and ships carrying tanks, aircrafts, and ammunition to United States troops in World War II. This has been a WCPT Better in a Minute.
18: Driving it home with comedian and activist Patty Vasquez. 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
0: Monday night here at the Politics Bar. Thank you to everybody who reaches out to us on all of our great social media platforms and calls us on the bar line, 213-677-7258. We'll give you that number again in a little bit. We got Bart McQuaid here right now, and we are talking all, of course, about the law because, well, I mean, you know, we could talk Michigan football or baseball or basketball, whatever. Yeah, volleyball maybe, although I think Nebraska volleyball is better, but We can talk about the law specifically because Barb has this book. Now, we were the first stop on your book tour, Barb, for The Fix, Saving America from the Corruption of a Mob-Style Government. And now you are, I think we're kind of the last stop on the tour, are we not?
2: Yeah, the month-long June tour ends tonight in San Diego. I've got a few here and there, but I was glad to start and finish with a drink with both of you.
0: Thank you. We love that. We also love the fact of your book, because I think it's, you know, I've read a few excerpts. I haven't got through the whole thing yet. And I think that it is important because I think it's a tool to help people understand the corruption that's going on. So,
15: Even Mike Johnson admitted that he's a protection guy.
0: Protection. I could not believe that he comes out and is like, yeah, I'm operating a protection racket for Republican congressmen. Really?
15: I mean, that's an ad for the Dems right there.
2: Yeah.
0: Yeah. It's and this whole mob style thing that they're doing, people are so pissed. Remember, I told you I was going to go to this party, Jody, with Carolyn and Jared and a bunch of other people. Mm-hmm. Ian Millhiser says he'll stop by the bar here in a few weeks. But so Ian pops in, talking to him, and he says, "You remember on Friday, Anita comes in, like she's like a minute and a half in, and she says court reform. She says we got to have court reform." This guy, the moment he sees Ian, he says, "Hey, I haven't seen you in a while, Ian. So I'm going to pull your ear about court reform." Seriously, Barb, people are, it's that top of mind that the regular average people around the country are saying this court, people do use the word illegitimate. It's in our social media too. I've used it myself. That this court is illegitimate, that they don't believe that we should be paying attention to this stuff, that they do think that this is a mob style thing. And obviously it's kind of come out with the whole reflecting pool thing as an avatar of all of this corruption. Can you explain this a little in your book, you know, how you talk about it and maybe what solutions that we can look to or even start working on now?
2: Yeah. So, you know, the fix is kind of, has a double meaning. One is the idea that the fix is in because of the tactics of this administration that resemble those of an organized crime enterprise. And the heart of it really is to use power to amass more power, to inflict pain on rivals, to coerce them to come to the table to negotiate their own punishment, right? We see it again and again, whether it's law firms or universities, members of Congress, right, the media, even foreign allies in the form of tariffs, all of those things. And then, you know, when we go to the courts, we see a court that's very sympathetic to this idea of a unitary executive. I don't know that they've got their, Trump in their pocket, but I do think they share this view that the president must be bold and fearless. And I want to say to them, have you met Donald Trump? He's beyond bold and fearless. As Justice Ketanji Brown Jackson writes in all her dissents, like, for the love of God, if ever there's a moment to be a check on the president, this is it. You know, it's a very dangerous thing.
0: Well, and the whole thing is all of this goes to the Project 2025 stuff, where they've been trying to press this unitary executive for years. And they put that in Project 2025, where they said, hey, man, this is what we want. We basically want a king without calling him a king. Which to me is a mobster. That's a mob boss. So, and now you've got the whole thing of, well, you can be a federal employee, but you better do what the boss says. Otherwise, we're going to make it difficult for you. You know what I'm saying? I mean, that's, if ever there's a metaphor for, you know, this is it. I mean, that's what they want, is a mob style government.
2: Yeah, and it seems very short sighted because, you know, if this president can do what he wants, then any president can do what he wants. And so perhaps, we will not have someone's preferred candidate in office. The whole idea of checks and balances is that we can offset presidential overreach through legislation, through oversight, and through court decisions. But we're kind of losing that. But the other part of the fix is that there are solutions to these problems, to all of them. Cool. You were mentioning court reform, and there's certainly many ways to do that. If you were to vote for members of Congress in the House and the Senate and a president who cares about the courts and the integrity of the courts and sees court reform as a top priority, they can do it. They can enact a statute and the president can sign it. And so we already talked about the idea of expanding the number of justices on the court. The other thing that we could do, I think, with legislation is limit the terms of justices on the court. Now, I know the Constitution says that they get to serve for life. And so there's some thought that maybe a constitutional amendment would be needed. But I think there's a workaround, which is to have two tiers of Supreme Court justices, just as we have in the lower courts where we have active judges and senior judges. There's nothing in the Constitution that would preclude the creation of a senior justice. And so perhaps after 18 years or so on the bench, which is a very good long time, no one would be out, is looking for trolling around for a new job after 18 years. They could get promoted to senior status and they would do more menial tasks like review of cert petitions or writing circuit or other kinds of administrative tasks.
0: Basically and shuffle them around to somewhere else on the federal bench.
2: There you go. And the active justices would serve for 18-year terms. And you could even have staggered appointments so that no one president appoints more than, say, three. Mm-hmm. And that would have an equalizing effect. So you wouldn't have one president who gets to stack the deck. And if voters don't like the justices they see, in the next election, they would have the ability to change and really influence the court by electing a president who's going to get to appoint three new justices. I think that's a great fix. It was one of the recommendations of the blue ribbon panel that President Biden assembled, and voters would have the power to push this by casting their ballots in the midterms and the next presidential election.
0: It's the way to go. Down. Yeah.
2: Part of the fix.
0: I like to think that way. Yeah. Oh, the Fix is a good band. Sorry, different. But I just, the whole thing is that there are ways. Would you consider all of these methods of court reform, including, we talked about it one time, the rule of 18 justices, six left, right and center. Then they'd be locked in. You have to replace a center.
15: My problem with 18 is that's an even number.
0: And well, so that's why nine. Only, but that's why, but yeah. I look at it and say, that's why only nine hear the cases, a three random of each. And then you'd have on bank. So then you could do 18. But I mean, that's at the final as far as that goes. And, we're not going to do like World Cup where there's a shoot off if it's 9-9, that's whatever. But, the fact is there are multiple ways that we could do this, but all of this court reform kind of falls under accountability, doesn't it?
2: Yes, I think so. People like to go back and look at the text of the Constitution and originalism. And I think that leaves us, the phrase they used in the Supreme Court today was etched in amber or, locked in amber forever.
0: Right.
2: And, at the moment, this idea of originalism has kind of prevailed because we've got this 6-3 majority on the court. Mm-hmm. But originalism is kind of made up. Like it didn't exist before the 1980s. I think it is really a reverse engineering way of advancing conservative viewpoints, to talk about the viewpoints of the founders in the late 1700s, right? I mean, they thought black people should count as 3/5 of a person. And they didn't account for women at all. And they didn't consider Native Americans to be citizens. Why are we giving them so much preference? The things they agreed on and that are in the Constitution are broad principles. They considered that it should be amended from time to time. And also, depending on the founders you look at, Thomas Jefferson thought that it should be open to new interpretation every generation. He said, I would no more wear the same set of clothes I wore as a boy than as a man, as to consider these words ought to be considered exactly the way they were considered at the time of the founding. Right. We see cases from other eras before we got to this originalist era that talked about the changing standards of a maturing society. Mm-hmm. All right. We don't put people in the stocks anymore because we've become more civilized. Why is it that we look at the history and tradition of gun rights. For example, in this decision that was handed down last week that says that it struck down a Hawaii law that said private property owners can prevent people from carrying guns on their private property because
15: they
2: look at the language of and the history and tradition of the Second Amendment. You know, they didn't have AK-47s in 1787. No. And so maybe we ought to think about the ways things have changed since then.
0: Look, I've said it. You said it, Jody. You said it when we were in the break, actually. Somebody should go get a gun. They have a right to carry it. You know, go open carry and just go stand on Alito's lawn and say, oh, well, hey.
15: Well, you said it was legal.
0: It's private property, but you said it was legal, boy.
2: I'm not advocating for anything.
0: No,
2: don't post 8647 either. You never know what this Justice Department might do to you.
15: Well, I mean, just it's like, so somebody legally could come to my house right now. And I mean, obviously I would call for trial, even if it was a friend of mine. No, you can't have a gun. Oh, well, yes, I can, according to the Supreme Court. Well, no, then you're kicked off my property.
0: Right.
2: So the one thing they said is private property that is that is open to the public. So your bar, for example, your privately owned bar that is open to the public, if somebody walked in there with an AK-47, they would be permitted to have that there.
0: Wow.
2: Under the wisdom of the Supreme Court.
0: But like your private.
15: Did Arizona have something where when they had the open carry law and people in certain bars were going, I don't want bars and guns, not a good combo plate.
2: No. Nope. But, you know, they care more about this right to the gun owner than they do about the rest of us who are freaked out of our minds.
0: Well, and then there's just the fact that they tried to dance around it. The one other thing, I mean, you've been, you know, federal employee, you've been a Supreme Court watcher for years. Alito standing up and trying to clap back at Kagan when he was dancing around the racist comments last week.
2: Yeah.
0: And she just puts it out there on the record. To make sure that history has it in the record so these racist comments aren't racist. Okay, go boy howdy. You try and defend this. And he got so. Have you ever heard of another justice doing a clapback to a dissent like that?
2: No, well, it happens from time to time, but I thought this one was especially egregious only because he writes that there's, you know, one argument. I don't agree with it, but one legitimate argument that the court makes is the president gets to decide immigration decisions. There's not a role for the judiciary. That's one thing. But what Kagan says is if it appears that there's evidence of a racial motive, then we should be allowed to use that evidence of a motive to strike down the president's decision.
0: Yeah.
2: And so instead of just leaving well enough alone and for Alito saying that, We don't care if there's racism in it. We are just deferring to the president, and we don't even like, you know, in the first Trump v. Hawaii in the travel ban, Chief Justice Roberts was careful to say things like, it's despicable what the president said, but the president has a lot of power when it comes to immigration law. And so we can't do anything about it. But instead, what Alito says is there are legitimate non-racist, ways to interpret this ruling, and I don't see any racism going on here, right? And then Kagan with the, are you kidding me? And she just lists all the things. Like, they referred to Haiti as a whole country.
0: Right.
2: They said Haitians are eating cats and dogs.
0: Right.
2: You know, all of these things. And there was more. It's hideous.
15: Yeah.
2: And, like, why defend that? I don't know, but Alito really is one who has, in my view, jumped the shark when it comes to Donald Trump.
0: I agree. Yeah. I think we both do. Barb, we'd love to have you here, but we know you got other things you got to go be doing this evening. So, thank you so much. By the way, if people do not have your book, because it is your last book tour stop tonight, you guys should go ahead and get it. The Fix, Saving America from the Corruption of a Mob-Style Government. Come back another time. I mean, you know, we can always talk with you about almost anything.
2: Thanks. Always great hanging out with both of you, Jody and
15: Thank
2: Sean.
15: You.
2: My pleasure. Thanks a lot.
0: Thank you, Barb. Hey, we got Brooklyn Dad Defiant coming up. We do still have to do that drink of the day coming up. It's a Monday night. It's a busy night. Look, don't worry about it. Freshen your drink and come on back. Hang on.
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27: AP News, I'm Ben Thomas. A couple of losses and a big win for President Trump in the latest Supreme Court decisions. Mark Sherman reports the court ruled Federal Reserve Governor Lisa Cook can remain in her job for now.
28: The justices rejected a Trump administration plea to immediately remove Cook from her job over allegations of mortgage fraud, which she denies. Cook can continue in her job as long as her lawsuit challenging her firing continues. It is currently playing out at the Federal Appeals Court in Washington, D.C.
27: At the same time, the justices dramatically expanded presidential power, upholding Trump's firings of other independent federal agency heads. But the court also ruled states can count mailed ballots that arrive after Election Day.
29: I think it was very detrimental to honest elections.
27: And the justices rejected Trump's push to throw out a jury's $5 million finding that he sexually abused writer E. Jean Carroll. In other news, Lisa Dwyer reports an inmate uprising at a North Carolina jail is over.
30: Authorities say that all inmates and staff are now accounted for, and those who sustained injuries have received treatment after inmates overpowered at the correctional staff, consisting of only three guards, at the Bertie Martin Regional Detention Center in Windsor. The siege ended hours later when law enforcement regained control. 88 inmates overpowered three guards at about 5 a.m. One guard escaped. Two others were released hours later, along with a large group of prisoners. Bertie County Sheriff Tyrone Ruffin.
31: All correctional officers have been released, and they are safe.
30: The released inmates have been transferred to another facility as authorities investigate. Sound courtesy WITN. I'm Lisa Dwyer.
27: This is AP News. Hiya Pendjwani reports Bill Maher accepted the Mark Twain Prize for American Humor.
32: The ceremony happened Sunday night at the Kennedy Center, which has been embroiled in controversy. President Trump, who reshaped the center's leadership, did not attend. In an AP interview, Bill Maher on how it felt to be compared to Mark Twain.
33: For the thing I do, comedy, this is the highest award you can get. And, you know, I mean, they've had a lot of amazing winners who are I'm huge fans of. Not all of them were anything like Mark Twain. I am at least somewhat like Mark Twain. You know, he bashed religion always. You know, he took on both sides. I mean,
32: Maher and Trump have had a contentious relationship. Before he entered politics, Trump had filed a $5 million lawsuit against Maher in 2013 for breach of contract. The Twain Prize ceremony will air on Netflix on July 21st. I'm Hiya Pendjwani.
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4: You deserve more than yelling at your phone alone. I'm Patty Vasquez, comedian, policy nerd, and the friend who actually did the reading. On Driving It Home, we break down what's really going on, figure out what to do about it, and yeah, we laugh because what else are we going to do? I've done the homework, and I'll let you cheat off my paper, because here's the deal. They want you confused, exhausted, and too tired to care. We're not going to do that. We're sharp, funny, and not backing down. That's the resist and persist energy.
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5: This is a WCPT Veteran Minute. In 1939, when Europe was on the brink of war, a single mother was bringing Jewish refugees into her home, teaching her two daughters to help others when you can, and fight injustice. Freddie and Charles Auferstegen took their mother's advice to heart, joining their mother in distributing anti-Nazi newspapers and pamphlets for the resistance, a dangerous act when the Nazis invaded the Netherlands. But with the girls being young, Freddie being only 14, and Charles being only 16, Nazis were less likely to suspect them to be working for the resistance. This is most likely why in 1941, a commander of the Harlem Resistance Group to ask their mother if he could recruit Freddie and Truss. Their mother and the girls agreed and were given basic training, and within 2 years, the girls were bringing Jewish refugees into hiding, working in emergency hospitals, sabotaging bridges and railway lines, and killing Nazis, sometimes ambushing them from their bicycles. Despite the Netherlands not wanting to acknowledge the girls' achievements, their contributions to helping the Allied powers will never be unnoticed.
6: And we're live here outside the Perez family home just waiting for the... And there they go! 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
17: Shots
0: Smith Pierce and Jody Hamilton.
2: Hey, Jody.
3: Yeah.
2: You know, I'm feeling a little bit better after, you know, having a couple of rounds with Barb McQuaid. You know, it's helpful to have your friends, especially those who know law stuff, to help you climb down from some law stuff. The court still sucks. I still doubt its legitimacy, but Barb says it's not forever. So
15: no, it's not. I mean,
2: that's what Glenn said too.
15: There's legislation that can be passed. There are constitutional amendments that can be passed. There are things that can be passed to stop them.
2: We just have to make sure to elect people who will actually do things instead of mm-hmm. sitting on their butt and, you know, saying, "Hey, I'm running a protection racket here." Bye. Jody goes big eyes. Thank you, by the way, everybody coming in, sticking with us for hour two, if you are, or joining us now from great places like Georgia Now Radio in the ATL and the Detour Talk in Tennessee. Maybe you are listening on AM 950 Minneapolis, St. Paul, or WCPT AM 820 in Chicago. Or maybe you are listening on Progressive Voices Radio worldwide somewhere else on the planet. Or maybe you are one of our future people listening on your favorite podcast platform or listening from the politics bar.
15: I saw Seth, the homo of hope, over the weekend.
2: You did? How is Seth?
15: He is well. He was dropping off some stuff for Stephanie and Bella. So.
2: Oh, that's very cool. Hey, yeah. By the way, Jared says he'll be in tomorrow to hang out with us, which is very cool. He says he also might stop by Friday. So, you know, which, you know, because we're
15: won't be here on Friday.
2: No, we will. Because remember, we're stopping. Oh, okay. And we've got the best of, but then you're doing the, you know, best of plus live where we stop in a little bit and then mm-hmm. we do some of it as best of. Because, mm-hmm. I mean, we're not here for the whole show, I admit. You know, we do some best of stuff, but we do some fresh new stuff. And Jared said, "Hey, can I, you know, help you out with the drink and hang out and stuff on Friday?" I was like, okay, sure, we could do that. So, Carolyn says hello, by the way. So,
15: Carolyn,
2: it's fun when we get to see you guys from wherever you happen to be, and it's also great whenever you message us. So, if you're gonna message us, feel free to do that on any of our social media platforms, whether it's Blue Sky or Threads, Instagram, Facebook, Substack, Twitter, or YouTube. We are at the Politics Bar. Thank you for that. We had a couple of drinks with Barb, but I am still thirsty, and I think we should probably do the drink of the day. You think?
15: Sure. Absolutely.
2: Okay. When's the last time you were in this particular town?
15: Oh, too long.
2: well, it's closer to you than it is to me.
15: Much closer to me than it is to you. 30 years ago.
2: Really? That long?
15: Yeah.
2: That long? For those people who are like, what town? What is this? What are we talking about?
15: It's the city by the bay.
2: City by the bay!
15: And I don't mean Denver.
2: Yeah. Sorry, you Denver folks. It's
15: the actual city by the bay, San Francisco, California.
2: It is not Denver. Stop it, Daryl. It's funny, but no, it's not Denver. Jody, what is the drink of the day today, and what is the inspiration for it today?
15: It's the cable car cocktail.
2: Okay.
15: And it's inspired by the founding of San Francisco, June 29th, 1776. So they're getting their 250th birthday today.
2: Exactly. So happy birthday to San Francisco. It is a treat. No, I am not referring to the Rice-A-Roni commercial. Stop it.
15: It's my favorite town. It really is.
2: It is a neat place. I like the skyline. We've got a great history. I'm really glad you really, you know, kind of went in depth with a lot of this stuff. Of course, we've got a big section in there about the cable car era. I had to add a couple of things in there about that because the cable cars are really cool.
15: They are.
2: But some people poo-poo the great American streetcar scandal of the 1940s. It was an actual thing. Big oil, big automotive, and big tire all worked to get rid of...
15: Did you see Roger Rabbit? It's all about that.
2: Exactly. Exactly. Roger Rabbit's fun. But there was that whole thread about that in there where literally they have now proven that did happen, where they acted as a cabal to try to get rid of streetcars. So that way they would get buses instead because they happen to, you know, make buses or put tires for buses.
15: Tires and oil.
2: Right.
15: Tires and oil, which is why they tried to kill the electric car. The oil mm-hmm. companies did. Mm-hmm.
2: Yeah, notice that didn't work out so well either. But there are three lines of the iconic cable cars there. I thought the thing was interesting, and I thought you as an animal lover would love this. That Andrew Smith Hallady, the American entrepreneur and engineer, widely celebrated as the inventor of the first practical cable car system, got the idea basically after witnessing an accident in 1869 in which a streetcar drawn by horses over wet cobblestones on a steep stretch of Jackson Street slid backwards, killing the horses. So... Right. You feel for the horses and you sit there and you go, but he's like, you know what? I'm going to make sure that don't happen.
15: Yeah.
2: So So bad things do happen, but good people can help out. And then that is what you should do for that kind of thing. So plus you get a nice good drink in here. And I like this one. What happens to be in this streetcar cocktail, Jody?
15: You're going to need a pre-chilled coupe glass.
2: Okay.
15: A lime wedge just to moisten the glass edge.
2: Okay. That makes sense.
15: It's for a little bit of flavor too. Otherwise they would say to use water. So they want the little kind of limey flavor.
2: Got it. Little spark. Sure.
15: Sugar and cinnamon powder.
2: Mm-hmm.
15: Ice, a shaker, mixing glass. So you're going to need two things for this.
2: Mm-hmm.
15: 1.5 ounces of spiced rum, like Chairman's Reserve.
2: Okay.
15: 3/4 ounce of orange curacao, 1 ounce of lemon juice, freshly squeezed.
2: Of course.
15: 1/3 ounce of rich sugar syrup, which is two sugars to one water.
2: Mm-hmm.
15: 1/3 ounce of egg whites pasteurized, or 3 dashes of Fee Brothers Fee Foam cocktail foamer.
2: By the Fee

0: So you get a little bit of that foam head, which if you guys can see the picture there, I mean, you can. It's there in the drink of the day at thepoliticsbar.com.
1: And then you strain your drink into the glass and you express the orange zest twist and use it as garnish. And it sounds yummy.
0: Exactly. It is. It looks like a great drink. And it's a lot of fun history and some great pictures, too. If San Francisco is your city, thank you for allowing us to share some of your history, whatever your city is. Look, get to know the history of your city and your town. You will be amazed, and you'll start to understand a little bit more of why certain politics in your town are the way they are. So if you missed any part of the drink of the day, you guys know what to do. Just go subscribe at thepoliticsbar.com. As usual, we will go ahead into that fifth round here. So Mel Brooks celebrated his 100th birthday over the weekend, which congratulations to him.
1: Good man. He's a good man.
0: Indeed. My friends, Paul Fell, well-known political cartoonist, passed away over the weekend of cancer. So just
1: sorry.
0: Yeah, it's that's what I've been hinting at on and off last week or two. It's hard. I'm helping his wife Arlene deal with a few things with this, and we're going to try to keep his archives up and online so people can keep looking the cartoons. Political cartoons are journalism, and look, they help get messages across with a little bit of humor. And you can say a lot in an image. So,
1: oh, yeah.
0: I like that kind of thing. Media Matters. The BBC has requested Trump's diary and phone logs in his
1: editing. Does he have a diary?
0: If he doesn't, basically what they're saying is they want any daily notes. So you wanted to, this is the part where Donald Trump in suit after suit over the years always backs down. Because when it gets to this part of discovery, when they go, oh, you want to find out everything about us? Fine. We get to find out everything about you. And Donald goes, you know what? Let's settle.
1: But I kind of like the idea of him having a dear diary. What do you think Pooty Pooty Putin is thinking of me today?
0: I can't necessarily disagree with that. Although I think that's even that to me gives too much
1: humanity.
0: Mm-hmm. Yeah. It's a good way to put it. Yeah. Anyway, Comcast, by the way, is looking to spin off NBC Universal and Sky News into a separate company. And there are already rumors of people saying, well, maybe they could then merge with Versant, which would basically be everything that they had before, except the cable and internet company.
2: Okay.
0: Which I'm like, okay.
1: So. Well, I heard that Scott Pelley got a new contract. Perhaps he'll move over there.
0: Ooh, that would be good. We'll have to look into that one. I had not heard that. So
1: yeah, I saw it the other day that he apparently was signing something. I guess he didn't have a non-compete when he got fired.
0: Cool. We'll have to look at that. Movies and entertainment. Supergirl has a good but not good enough debut. Some people are still dogging on it. $38 million haul over the weekend. Toy Story 5 remains number one with $70 million. Thing is,
1: they are competing with that. It's a big one to compete with.
0: Right. And the DC Studios boss said they are confident in their studio strategy despite the film opening below expectations. They've got, it's not just one weekend. It's about a longer term strategy as well. So,
1: yeah. And it's not going to close in a month. It's going to be open for a while.
0: Right. Exactly. The movie Michael surpasses Oppenheimer as the highest grossing biopic with $977 million worldwide.
1: Wow.
0: So if you like it and you haven't seen it, probably can still see
1: it. I enjoyed it. I enjoyed the film. I really did. I thought it was well made. The boy, Jermaine's son, is a really good actor.
0: We'll have to ask BDD what he watched this weekend. If he saw Supergirl or if he saw Toy Story 5 or if he's seen Michael. You know, why not?
1: If you want to talk about Michael later years, it's a different movie.
0: Very different movie. Yeah. So. Comedian John Oliver is going to guest star on General Hospital. No announcement as far as whether he's going to play himself or a different character. Kind of interesting.
1: I just heard he was going to play somebody important.
0: Yeah. And he put it out there, said, hey, I'd act in a soap. Just like you said here, you've said many times, Jody, that, soaps are a great training ground.
1: They are.
0: John Oliver says, hey, why not? So,
1: well, he's already a good enough actor, so I'm not concerned about him. But it's hard. It's hard. My mom did it. Mm-hmm. She was on All My Children for a little while, and she had an actual character and everything. And it's hard work.
0: It is not easy by any stretch of the imagination. Mm-hmm. Neither is really, the World really Cup hard. Stuff. Canada beat South Africa 1-0. They are the first team in the knockout match with late goal. I have not seen the ones today. If you're looking to find out who is paired up with whom in the knockout bracket, yes, you may know the U.S. is paired up on Wednesday, I believe, with Bosnia-Herzegovina. But look, we've got the bracket link there in the sports section of the News on Tap. Wimbledon.

0: An update, by the way. Jannik Sinner won in 5 sets. Naomi Osaka won in 3. Just saying, women over men. Anyway. Raducanu and Draper pulled out due to injury, and Serena's first singles game is set for Tuesday. And in baseball, Sonny Gray, I was listening to this one last night on the radio. Sonny Gray lost a no-hit bid against the Yankees in the 8th inning, but the Red Sox rallied in the 10th to finish a 4-game sweep of the Yankees, which, for those of you who hate the Yankees, which is many people in baseball, there you go. Look, I don't hate the Yankees per se, especially when the Yankees are sucking. When the Yankees are sucking, you're like, well, middle of the pack, you're not doing so great. You're about where you should be then. That's fine, which I'm sorry that I didn't mean whoever it was who just reached over and buzzed that. You? Yeah, okay. You're a Yankees fan? Okay, got it. Sorry about that. I'm just saying. Anyway, look, not everybody's team can always do well at every time. But, you know, look, we do kind of feature a few teams there in the sports section as well. Still plenty of politics to discuss. And, of course, Brooklyn Dad Defiant is coming in. We will ask him, you know, what he's been doing over the weekend, what he saw, what he watched. He did write up a brand new piece over at his Substack called Loving America Doesn't Mean Loving Its President. I think this is I think it's an important topic to talk about, especially with Independence Day coming up, because of the fact that so many people think, well, you know, they have this great American State Fair, and, you know, every time I see the flag now, it bothers me, it reminds me of MAGA folks. It ain't their flag, it's our flag,
1: it's
0: too.
1: It's not their flag. In fact, go to any No Kings march, and you will see that we take our flags back.
0: See? Jody and I are on the same page on this, and we think BDD is, too. So, Brooklyn Dad Defiant coming in next. We'll talk to him about all of that. Freshen your drink, or, you know, if you miss it here at the top of the hour, down the hall, left, right, and center. We aim to please here at the Politics Bar. You aim to please. Then come on back and get another round. It's Monday night with you and me and Jody and BDD next here at the Politics Bar.
2: We'll be right back after we pay some bills at the Politics Bar.
3: There's a class of people in America who think they're better than the rest of us. You know who they are. People with enough money and enough connections that the rules everyone else lives by simply don't apply. The Epstein class. You were promised their names. You were promised accountability, truth. We were promised no more forever wars. America first. How's that going? While we're trying to just get by, they cut taxes for their rich friends. They said they were fighting the elites. They are the elites. They said they were draining the swamp. They are the swamp. And they're counting right now, today, on you being too angry, too tired, or too distracted to notice. The Epstein class will keep screwing us as long as we let them. The question is, how do we stop them? At the ballot box. This November, it's our turn.
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9: This is WCPT telling you how you can shop blue. While Donald Trump is making a mess out of this country, let's take a look at some vacuum cleaners that support the Democratic Party. iRobot. Now, iRobot is a company that makes Roombas. Everyone knows what a Roomba is, right? Little electronic vacuums that do it themselves. Pretty dang cool. Well, 96% of iRobot's donations went to Democrats in 2024. Samsung. Now, yes, Samsung did donate $374,000 to the Democratic Party in 2024. But that was only 61% of their donations. And there's a handful of vacuum cleaner companies that aren't in the U.S. and therefore don't donate to politics at all. Those companies are Dyson, they're out of the U.K., Shark Ninja, also out of the U.K., Hoover, Dirt Devil, and Roborock, all three of those are out of China. The Republicans always make the mess, and it's always the Democrats who have to clean it up, right? Maybe Donald Trump should step aside and let Roomba and Samsung take over. This has been WCPT telling you how you can shop blue.
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0: It is Monday night here at the Politics Bar, and you know what that means. You regulars know you love him. He's the one and only Mr. Majid. Majid Fadayan, also known as Brooklyn Dad Defiance. How you doing, brother? I see you are wearing your Knicks cap, you know?
16: Yes. I am still in Knicks seventh heaven.
0: Did you see your mayor this weekend jump into the pool?
17: Yeah.
0: In a full suit?
16: In a full suit. Yeah, he's the best. I love him. I love how easygoing he is and he's not divisive or anything at all. In fact, I love that somebody asked him if you could change the Constitution to allow yourself to run for president, would you do it? And he was like, nope, I think the Constitution is pretty perfect the way it is, or something to that effect.
0: Yes.
16: And that's something you could never expect to hear from the whiner in chief.
0: Oh, yeah, no, absolutely. Look, and also the fact that we all know it is quite obvious how criminal these monsters are on their side. I don't know if you saw this. We were already behind the microphones on Friday night when this video started circulating of Tiny Johnson at some faith in whatever, failure, whatever you want to call it, group where he was just being a real jerk. And I don't know if you saw it, BDD. I know you've seen it, Jody. But here, I'm going to play it for the folks in the bar in case they've missed it. Here, let me play this.
18: If we were to lose the midterms, heaven forbid, these Democrats, y'all, impeachment's not even the big concern. They will turn every committee of Congress into an investigative body, and they'll go after the president's family, the cabinet, his donors and friends. Half of you in this room will be targeted.
0: Don't threaten me with a good time.
18: I run the protection program. I'll take care of you, okay? We're going to win. We're going to win the midterm, okay?
17: He's running a protection racket.
16: Yeah.
0: He literally says he's running a protection. Are you kidding me? Really?
16: The way you need to hear that is say, look, fellas, I'm running a protection racket here, all right?
0: Exactly. We just had Barb McQuaid in here, who, by the way, her new book is called The Fix, Saving America from the Corruption of a Mob-Style Government. I'm like, you couldn't have a more apt comparison. It is a mob-style government. And it was interesting because Rep. AOC, she was on Jen Psaki's show on Friday night, and she had something to answer about that already here.
19: And he's talking about running a protection racket. And we are already seeing that this Trump administration has run what some have called one of the largest pedophile protection programs in American history in the cover-up of the Epstein files. They violated the law when Congress mandated that they release the Epstein files. They're still hiding Epstein files, protecting some of the most gruesome behavior that is shocking to the human conscience. And so when Mike Johnson tells a group of wealthy donors, I'm the only thing standing between you and a consequence, that should rattle at the conscience of every American.
17: Yeah.
0: She's not wrong.
17: She's absolutely right. Mm-hmm. She's a smart lady.
0: Yep. Rep AOC is right. And she's also a New Yorker, just saying.
17: Mm-hmm.
0: So
16: I would also like to add that she is increasingly sounding like she is polishing her game.
17: Yeah.
16: I hope so. Like, you know, when she came on the scene, she was like a flamethrower, you mm-hmm. know, like taking the grenade and tossing the grenades and stirring things up. And now she sounds a lot more finessed. And I'm not, you know, I'm not taking anything away from her. I think she's still very effective. I think she sounds smart. She's trying to be practical and pragmatic. And I hope that serves her for the long run, because she's clearly one of the future leaders of the party.
1: I think she took a lot from Nancy Pelosi. I think she mm-hmm. really listened to Speaker Pelosi, because they, as much Agreed. As they sometimes didn't get along with policies, she was smart enough to, as a smart human being, to say, this woman knows what she's doing. She knows how to whip votes. She knows how to talk. She knows how to do all. I should really take any and all advice that
0: I should
1: that
0: learn
1: she's willing
0: from
1: to
0: that.
1: Give.
0: Exactly.
1: Yes, absolutely. Yeah. Absolutely. No, yeah. She learned a lot from Speaker Pelosi.
0: Mm-hmm. 100%. 100% on that. And look, here's the thing. We know that the Supreme Court itself is corrupt as hell. Obviously, with decisions today and with last week and everything, they have just been awful. But then you look at some of the other corruption that's going on. We've gotten in the third round today under Republicans applied half-ashism. The right's war on democracy. So Bill Pulte, I think you mentioned this earlier tonight, Jody, that the top aide that he's picked is a Republican operative who's a conspiracy nut, an anti-voting conspiracy nut.
17: Yep.
0: Then you've got
17: a bodyguard or something.
0: Yeah, she's. I think she's currently his. She's been his right hand person already.
17: Oh,
0: so
17: isn't she like his chief of staff? Isn't that what she is?
0: Yeah. Which is just anyway. But then you've got there's a new Trump commission suggesting replacing the idea of separation of church and state with the idea of building bridges. That's not building bridges. You guys actually want to override it. Mm-hmm. Then the Trump regime wants to slash and severely limit public input on fossil fuel drilling on federal lands. The newly released documents around Trump's Board of Peace, his attempt at a UN alternative, have all kinds of plans to grant sweeping immunity for anybody involved. And Trump says, we're going to start changing that D.C. golf course September 1st, even though there was a judge. If you guys remember, the judge said, you touch that, there's going to be huge consequences. Nah, they're going to do it anyway because, you know, whatever, we want to do that.
17: They need to start hauling his butt in jail, start arresting him.
0: Amen.
17: Presidents have been arrested. There was a president that was arrested for riding his horse too fast in D.C. back in the day.
0: I can't remember who that was, but yes.
17: And he got arrested.
0: Right.
17: Like, you can't do that. This is reckless riding or whatever they called it at the time.
0: Right.
17: And so they arrested the sitting president.
0: Right.
17: I think that's a great idea.
0: Mm-hmm. Look, I think arresting the current president would be a fantastic idea. But, I mean, he's got some major crimes, too, that we got to, you know, think about that far. But there's also, look, there's a lot of consequences coming already, and there's nothing that can stop these, unfortunately. Under in the third round, under the Republicans' corrupt mob-style government. So Trump and Republicans' big, ugly bill, the negative student loan changes. Yeah, exactly. The negative student loan changes start July 1st, this Friday.
17: What does that mean for people like Bella?
0: Depends on what kind of law she has. The piece, it's from NBC News, but it basically it will change potentially the repayment program and what the restrictions are. It will change what they're required to pay. It can change interest rates. There's a lot of other issues about debtor compliance involved. It's not great. The Senate Farm Bill, remember we said that is now kind of stuck? Because Republicans want to keep the big ugly bill's cuts to SNAP. Because, you know, nothing says government that works well like starving hungry children.
17: And nothing says pro-life like starving children.
0: Exactly. Mm-hmm. And Judd Legum has a whole big piece on that as well. And then our friend Charles Gaba, who we had in here last year, we got to bring him back. He says there's a new HHS report that admits that Trump and Republican policies, including the preventing of the ACA subsidy extension. The new report is them admitting they already threw 2.6 million people off the ACA cliff as of February.
1: Oh, God.
0: Yeah, which means there's going to be there are literally, as he and others warned, millions and millions of Americans who are losing their insurance because of what Republicans have done. It doesn't even get to the immigration section where we've got things like they're tracking down poll workers saying you better whatever. And of course, the
16: remove your Instagram post because
1: she named somebody that killed somebody whose name was already out there. And she didn't put his address. She didn't put his phone number. She didn't put any other identifying information other than his name, which had already been reported. So they can write the F off.
0: Right. Jonathan did kill somebody.
16: There you go.
0: So there you go. Mm-hmm. So, in fact, he killed Renee Good. Just saying.
1: He did.
0: There you go. But we've got all the details there in the news on tap today. I just look at this and say this is such a corrupt mob of criminals. And I do not understand. Yeah, I know, buddy. My pup thinks there's somebody at the back door here for the bar. I'm like, he may holler. We'll see. But my big thing is just the fact that I don't think people quite understand. When we were talking to Barb earlier, BDD, and she was saying a lot of these changes, they don't seem to understand that there is going to be other people coming into the government, and you give the government these kind of powers, whoever comes in next, which is almost certainly Democrats, they're going to have those powers too. And Republicans don't really seem to quite understand that.
1: Well, the thing with the Supreme Court is, there's going to be another president. And when he or she is a Democrat and they come up and they do something that we've allowed Donald Trump to do, we're going to overturn our own decisions because we've been doing that anyway.
0: Well, but that's assuming that the current Supreme Court exists. As we talked to Barb, I mean, and look, Glenn is a little bit more negative on it than Barb. I like the fact Barb was a little bit more. She's like, they absolutely look. If we elect the right people to Congress and we elect the right people to get into the White House.
1: Right.
0: There is absolutely nothing in our laws that says that they are not going to be able to go full force as fast and as hard as they can and undo all of this stuff. There ain't nothing that says that they can't do it. And that's what we're going to need to do. I think one of the big keys, I apologize, BDD. I'm so passionate on this because I'm saying, look, I saw Max Rose, former Congress member, again on TV. I think it was earlier today. I think it was on MS Now, saying that, look, it needs to be a litmus test for Democrats to say you damn well better be a Democrat who's going to get in there and act. We don't need any Democrats who are going to sit on their ass and, say my friends across the aisle. No, I'm sorry. We're done with that.
1: Yeah, I agree.
0: We need Democrats who will get in there and people go, oh, but you haven't done that before. And they go, yeah, so what? Is there anything that says we legally can't do it? No. Then let's get in and fix this mess.
16: Yeah, you're absolutely right. I think.
0: Thank you.
16: If this Congress, if this batch of Democratic leaders in Congress has not gotten the memo yet, they better read up on it quickly because voters are sick and tired of of watching our side get our butts handed to us over and over because we're going by the old rules of decorum and, and the old rules of let's work together. Let's be bipartisan. Republicans threw that out the window like years ago. Right. And so we're playing catch up right now. And I think it's critical. The Supreme Court has to be reformed. Like yes. They absolutely have to limited terms to like 18 years.
0: Yeah.
16: They need to definitely expand the court, not just absolutely. One or the other, but do both.
1: Amen.
16: Expand the court and limit the terms to 18 years because 18
0: months. well, for some of them, they're like, hey, Alito, clock's ticking, boy. Just saying. Yeah,
16: they have done irreparable damage to the prestige the legitimacy of the nation's highest court. And the only way to undo that is to fix it the way I'm suggesting.
0: Mm-hmm. No,
1: I agree.
0: I think we're all in agreement on that. And I think that's, it is interesting to me. We mentioned this to Barr BDD, and I thought this is interesting that you know, we're talking about this, but I mean, you know, you've been kind of hot on this too, as we've talked about it in the past. Anita from San Antonio comes in on Friday. She slides into the bar and we're talking about, it's 90 seconds before she mentions court reform.
1: Yep.
0: I go to a party this weekend, with our friend Carolyn Fiddler and Jared Rizzi, who, you know, Jared's been in the bar here. I can't remember if we had you and him in the bar at the same time. We should. It'd be fun.
1: I don't think so.
0: It'd be fun. You guys hanging out together. But, I was at a party. Another guy that we know, Ian Milheiser. We've had some stuff in our news on tap before from him. And I'm talking with him and I was saying, hey, you know, our friend Anita, who's a pretty good barometer of, you know, what a lot of people are thinking out there. And she comes in Friday, within 90 seconds, mentions court reform. Another guy is at the party. He says, hey, Ian, good to see you. He says, I need to talk to you about court reform. Literally the first thing that he mentions to him. I think it is much higher on people's and that's, court reform is accountability. It's the ability to hold these monsters accountable. And I don't think people realize how much accountability is on the minds of the average American voter.
1: Oh, the justices certainly don't.
16: Yeah, it's weird to me how much power they have given the president with their decisions. It's bonkers to me. And they're supposed to be conservative. When I was growing up, you know, conservative meant like keep things the way they are, you know.
0: They're not really conservative, they are right wing. We've got to stop saying exactly right wing is correct, Jody. They're not conservative, and we've got to stop conflating. We've got to take that definition of the way things used to be and throw that completely out the window, because being on the right does not make somebody conservative anymore. Hell, you know, we got friends like Sherrod Jacobus and Bruce Bartlett. Now, they may be conservative, but they are definitely not on the right wing where all the maggots are. No, that's for damn sure.
1: They are not.
0: BDD, can you hang around for another round on this Monday evening?
16: Most certainly.
0: Excellent. Brooklyn Dad Defiant hanging out with us here at the Politics Bar on this Monday night. Fresh in your drink, we got another round for you. Come on back. It's BDD and us and you here at the Politics Bar.
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22: One of the things that makes me smile is how self-conscious he is, because I've been watching his press conferences and I notice his hands. And sometimes I notice that he starts gesturing, forgetting that he's got these gross wounds on his hands, and then suddenly realizes it. And then he hides his hands under the desk. But that just makes me happy that he gets mortified by his own injury.
23: As much pain and misery and death as he has unleashed in this world, I think we're allowed to take our tiny, petty pleasures wherever we can find them in terms of his physical, emotional, and psychological discomfort. Yeah.
22: You know what he looked like the other day when he had the kids there for the presidential physical fitness thing? First of all, Donald Trump is the least fit person ever, maybe since Taft. I should just be fair about it. As far as presidents go,
1: I think he's bigger than Taft.
22: He might be bigger than Taft. He's less fit than Taft. He thinks that golf is a strenuous sport.
23: I think I would know how I want us to keep him in prison and keep him alive. And every day he gets an activity. Like today he has to run from bees. Run. Run, Donald. Run from the bees.
22: Run, Donald, run!
1: Run, Donnie, run!
23: Oh, God. Oh, you're looking a little winded there, buddy. Careful. Oh, I think you just inhaled a bee.
24: It's a vicious bee.
1: Vicious bee.
24: Vicious bees. You're so vicious, you bee.
22: There's a video of that, actually, where he's doing chopper talk and a bee was attacking him, and he actually did call that bee a vicious bee.
1: Vicious?
22: So what I was doing there,
1: beautiful animals,
22: was not made
1: up.
22: We
1: need them.
23: Yeah. And they're feminists.
1: Mm-hmm. They are hardcore. That's why he doesn't like
22: vicious bee.
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3: From the Weatherology Weather Center, I'm meteorologist Ray Miller. Mainly clear tonight with low of 78. Winds out of the south, 8 to 15 miles an hour. Lots of sunshine again tomorrow. Daytime highs approaching 95. Lows dip down to about 77 tomorrow night. Bright sunshine Wednesday. Clouds on the increase by Thursday. Highs in the mid-90s. Taking a look at the extended forecast, 90 Friday, 88 Saturday, and 87 on Sunday. That's your latest Chicago weather update. Currently 88.
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0: It is Monday night here at the Politics Bar. 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It's your choice. We don't mind. Wherever you take us, that's fine. And then look, the other thing is you get the news on tap and you get the drink of the day with the recipe. If you want the recipe, you got to subscribe. 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BDD trying to get me to break, trying to get me to laugh. I appreciate the hug. I appreciate the hug, but
1: oh,
0: I'm...
1: He missed my cat big-facing us earlier.
0: Oh, yeah. Oh, Daisy was...
1: Daisy was all up
0: in everybody's face.
16: Bring her back.
1: Hey, she's a cat. You know, I have no control over what she wants to do.
7: This is true.
0: Cats do whatever they want to do, whenever they want to do it. You know, but...
16: It's their world. We're just living in it.
1: Yeah. We're just staff.
0: Mm-hmm. Yeah. True. That's what my dad always used to say. You know, dogs have family or owners, depending on how you look at it, but cats have staff.
1: Yes.
0: Wait staff specifically. Yes, exactly. Which I'm like, whatever. You know, my dad was a cat guy, by the way. So there you go. But so one of the things going on here recently, obviously, it started this last week. This Great American Fair down here in the mall at this end of the bar here, BDD. And I've been calling it the Not So Great American Fair.
1: I've had birthday parties at my house that had more people show up.
0: Oh, yeah. They've done like summer movie nights down here in the National Mall.
1: Oh, yeah, and it's packed.
0: Where they've had like 1,000 people. And they said we had more people for that than we did the Donald Trump, by the way. He had a speech. Daniel Dale, fact checker extraordinaire. Remember, we've said that we haven't seen him on CNN, and we haven't. But we did get a piece from him. I'll put that in the news on tap today. And, you know, the thing is he says, Trump was saying nobody left his Great American State Fair speech.
1: That's not true. I watched The Good Liars interviewing people as they were leaving.
16: Right. In droves.
1: Hey, I've already heard it before. Boom,
0: right.
1: Bye.
0: And crowd counters were saying there was less than 1,000 people there. Oh, there was something there, though. There was a man in an Uncle Sam costume who was busted for...
1: Lewd acts.
0: Masturbating at the state fair. Because, yeah, not... We joked about that earlier. Yeah.
1: Yeah.
0: Mm-hmm. Of course, by the way, Kevin Levin has a piece on his Substack. We posted this as well. There was a Confederate flag that showed up at the Great American State Fair, even though the Confederacy is literally an enemy nation.
1: It is. Yeah. Literally.
0: What the hell? The full story is there. You guys can read that yourselves. Vanilla Ice showed up. We mentioned this earlier, Jody.
1: Ice baby.
0: Yeah, he showed up, but his concert was canceled. His concert was canceled. Yes, his concert was canceled due to inclement weather that didn't actually materialize. But yeah, I just whatever.
16: Everything about this thing is absolutely hilarious. And I want to put at the top how the Fox News anchors have been like saying, "Oh, there's thousands of people here," at while they have a live feed of maybe tens of people. That is hilarious.
1: They have it set up like it's the Super Bowl. Mm-hmm. You know how they have they're facing the cameras, and the back is the big giant fair.
16: Yeah.
1: And there is so much open space.
16: Mm-hmm. Massive, massive lawn of nothing.
0: Yeah. In fact, actually, in the news collage today for the news on tap, actually, you can see the janky ass miniature arch and the Ferris wheel they have. And I think there's maybe a dozen people total if you zoom in on the picture. I think that's about it. Oh, that arch, by the way, did you see, BDD? It happens to be a wood frame with cardboard stapled to it and a few things drawn on it.
16: Yeah. So if that was a project created by middle schoolers, I would have said, bravo, kids. Well done.
1: Right.
16: Right.
0: But only because it was taller than them.
16: This is something, and just barely taller than them. This is something that was orchestrated by the White House.
1: Yeah, it was commissioned.
16: By adults in the White House. This was bizarre.
0: Yeah, it was orchestrated by their private group, not America 250. Yes, the Freedom 250, which is the Trump-centered group. Remember, there's the two of them. There's America 250, which was authorized by Congress and is bipartisan. And then there's the
16: Freedom
0: 250, which is Trump's group, which is ridiculous and obviously fails. You have a great piece we linked to today in the guest section of the News on Tap called Loving America Doesn't Mean Loving Its President. You've got that over on your Substack. I think we all agree.
16: So here's how I feel. I feel like this whole thing was an unforced error. Think that it's he could have done nothing, right, and had more people show up. But what he insisted on doing was branding this as a Trump thing. And unfortunately, dude, your brand is divisive. Your brand includes denigrating half of America's citizens, calling us cheaters and liars and every negative thing you can in the book. I used to do sales, and they used to tell us, if you, and when I say sales, I'm talking about there was a time when I was selling vacuum cleaners. Kirby.
0: That's fine.
16: Fun fact.
0: Kirby vacuum cleaners.
16: Door to door. And they said, never, ever, ever disrespect the vacuum cleaner in that person's house.
1: No.
16: Why? Because you are disrespecting their judgment.
0: Right.
16: And if you want them to make a judgment to select what you have, then you don't want to call their own judgment into question. So never insult it. But all Donald Trump does is insult our guy, Joe Biden, constantly. And like,
0: or Barack Obama or Hillary Clinton or Kamala Harris. Mm-hmm.
16: They're living their own lives in private life, you know. Just leave them alone and focus on your job. Right.
0: Right. Like Obama, we had, was that last week? We had the comment from that podcast with those former NBA players where Obama was saying, hey, man, you know, when I was doing the job, I never had time to wonder if anybody else, you know, I was like, if somebody was wondering that, they clearly are not doing the job.
1: Well, and then Scott Duffy opening the stupid event with Donald the other night, literally referring to at least the three of us and many millions more as libtards, while his daughter, who has Down syndrome, is standing next to him.
0: Oh, yeah. Ooh. The Secretary of Road Rules, Sean Duffy. Yeah. Right. Yeah.
1: Yeah. And he has a 7-year-old daughter who has Down syndrome, who was standing right there when he used the word libtard.
16: Mm-hmm. Yeah.
0: Well, you know,
1: where's CPS going after him? They went after Pete Buttigieg. Let's go after that guy.
0: Yeah.
16: That was awful, by the way. That was the swatting thing.
0: Yep. Yes. Yep.
16: Yeah,
0: which it infuriated me. That is off the charts wrong to do.
1: It's wrong to do to anybody. I don't care if it's Marjorie Taylor Greene or Pete Buttigieg or anybody.
16: Yeah.
1: It's just wrong.
0: Right. Swatting is not acceptable. And this is it's easy. We're throwing all these things out there, but it's pretty easy to see the differences between actions that are unpatriotic and just wrong, and things that are patriotic. I saw a piece, maybe it was NBC, maybe it was New York Times, something, I talked about how a lot of Americans now are kind of shying away from the flag. And I know this is a bugaboo for you, Jody. This is a big thing. You know, I mean, we're in a very patriotic time right now, obviously, with Independence Day and everything going on. And this piece is like, well, you know, good Americans are shying away from it because they see the flag as a red flag. It's almost like a MAGA flag. And I was like, have you talked to any real Americans lately? I don't think people are. I mean, what's your guys take? I think I know what you're going to say on this, Jody. But I mean, you know.
1: Well, I mean, just go to any No Kings March, kids. See how many American flags are held up happily. I have several here. When people meet me here, I go, "Do you want one?" Yes, thank you very much. You know, and so we carry our flags to that because it's our country too, a-holes.
16: Exactly. That's right. America belongs to all of us. And as I wrote in my piece, the fact that we criticize America doesn't mean we love it any less.
1: Thank you.
16: And I make an analogy, like if you see your children acting in a certain way that you expect better from them, and you say something to them about it, not because you hate them, but because you love them and you expect the best out of them.
0: Right.
16: And that's how I see America. So, you know, I will absolutely celebrate the 250th anniversary and the 4th of July in my own way with my neighbors, because believe it or not, I've got neighbors who are MAGA also. And we don't talk about it.
1: That's smart. We don't talk about it. Definitely.
16: There's plenty of stuff for us to talk about and agree upon that, you know, we can have a decent conversation and keep things neighborly and enjoy some fireworks and some barbecue and stuff like that.
0: Right.
16: And equally love our country the way we used to before MAGA came about and said, okay, now we can no longer be friends because you believe that and I believe this, you know.
0: Go ahead.
1: Well, the thing is it is our country collectively.
0: Yes.
1: And I understand some people's, because it started with George W. Bush and his kind of culty people with the flag. You know, if you're not patriotic, if you don't support the troops, you're not patriotic. And that's not true. And also, remember in the preamble, in order to form a more perfect union. Mm-hmm. So when we criticize the union, we're doing what the preamble has said.
0: Right. Yeah. Look, there is the phrase that so many people say is, what is it, America, right or wrong, my country, right or wrong.
16: Love it or leave it.
0: Well, it actually comes from U.S. Senator Carl Schurz, 1871. Who said, my country, right or wrong, if right to be kept right, and if wrong to be set right. That's the full phrase. A lot of people cut that whole thing off. It's not my country, right or wrong, suck it up. It's if it's right, let's keep it that way. And if it's wrong, let's fix the damn thing.
16: Yeah. Who was that?
0: Carl Schurz, senator, I believe. Was it Wisconsin? Might have been. I'll have to look that one up. I just remember he was a senator. But, yeah, it's
16: that's a cool quote.
0: Oh, I've always loved the full quote on that, because that is what we look at and what should be the point, especially on holidays like Independence Day, but every day, is the fact of look, being conservative the way that it's supposed to be conservative doesn't mean you're small-minded. It means you conserve the best of those things that are America. And it also means that you let somebody else, the liberals who want to change things, fix the things that need fixing.
1: Well, also conservatives want things to move forward, but more
0: real
1: slowly.
0: Real conservatives. Yeah.
1: But more slowly.
0: Their job is to protect the stuff that already is good. Those are real conservatives. What we have with MAGA, those aren't conservatives. Those are right-wingers or Reichwingers.
16: Cultists, I would call.
0: Uh-huh. 100%. And if somebody says, you know, who loves their country more, they don't love their country. They love to use their country to beat up other people, but they don't necessarily love their country. Because when you love your country, you love everybody. Look, we're willing to tolerate those folks. We tolerated them for a very, very long time. And then we said, you know what? Just so long as you don't gain power. And then they did. And it was not great. Not great, Bob. Not great. So, hey, look, it is Monday night. We still have more to talk about. BDD, you got a little time?
16: You betcha.
0: Brooklyn Dad Defiant hanging out with us here on this Monday night, going to the after hours. Look, if, you know, you're listening on the radio, that's fine. You can just slide on over to the part of the bar that is at thepoliticsbar.com, where you can find us in the after hours. You can listen to that part of it for free. Of course, tomorrow we have a... I would say this lineup is good. Jared Rizzi's going to be in. Bob Sessler's going to be in Wednesday. Thursday, we're going to have Karen and Anita and John Fugelsang. And Malcolm Nance coming in 2 weeks. A lot of great guests. Look, if you're coming over to the after hours, join us now at the Politics Bar.
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0: And in the nighttime hours in Seattle, 1150 a.m. KKNW, it is the Matt McNeil Show for your, let's see, it's Monday, that's right, and I am back. After, of course, I was back in town actually yesterday to do a live broadcast over at the Twin Cities Pride Festival, which was good fun. And now that I am back in studio for your listening pleasure, Matt and Patrick here today. Hello, Patrick. How are we today?
1: Doing well. I hope you had a good time at the Pride broadcast yesterday.
0: It was. And in case you didn't hear it, and I'll make sure I post it a little bit later on because I did see that this is out there now. We did talk to the lieutenant governor candidate of the state of Minnesota, Peggy Flanagan. She was kind enough to swing on by the booth and chat with us a little bit about her campaign for Senate in the state of Minnesota and the DFL primary coming up here. And then, of course, we had John Marty stop on by. Haven't had to talk to Senator John Marty in forever. Great to see him today. Bow tie. He was wearing, it was hot as it was yesterday, that man was still wearing a bow tie. Good for you. Good for you. I was sweating. It was a little moist yesterday. So, it is good to be back. And it was a nice, I gotta be honest with you. That was a nice turnout. It was good to have there. And I bring that up to start with because, obviously I want to talk a little bit about the turnout at another major event that's been going on. The Freedom 250 Great American State Fair. So there have been, you know, major anniversaries of this country and the Declaration of Independence and such like that. I mean, and once again, July 4th is basically the day it was all signed and then the final draft was done. But then when you look at the celebrations, they've been tarnished in the past. July 4th in 1876. They basically had that they just started getting weird that Custard had been wiped out. But you know what? Deserved it. I think you can kind of be honest about it. He kind of deserved it. And that whole bunch of drunks that went after the Native Americans and they kind of got what they were, you know, they wanted that. Well, there you go. And that kind of put a little bit of a downer on the 100th celebration. I remember 1976. I was a little kid, but I remember I was out in New England. And so we went to Boston and saw all the tall ships. That was so cool. It was a big deal and you felt like it was a big deal. So far this 250th anniversary, it hasn't been actually pretty spectacular in any capacity. And the reason why is because Trump. And that's really why. And you have to understand, and I'll get to this in a little bit. This Freedom 250 is not the same thing as the America 250 that was supposed to be the bipartisan event. Trump does what he always does, and he basically hijacked the holiday to make it all about himself. It kicked off last week, failed to attract large crowds in the National Mall this week, and this is remarkable. I mean, how few people are there. The last time I was in D.C. was 2017, and we walked as a family. It wasn't any kind of special event. We just went and visited D.C., and we walked from, you know, the Congress down the mall, down to Lincoln, over to Jefferson. There were a ton more people that were on the mall then than there are today with this whole Freedom 250 crud. Organizers promoted the fair as a patriotic showcase featuring all 50 states, family attractions, live entertainment, and exhibits celebrating the country's history and culture. Despite photographs of sparse crowds, Trump has claimed the event was packed with happy people and touted them as a fantastic job. They're all invisible people. But once again, reminder, he's not saying this because it's factual. He knows that he's lying. Donald Trump knows he's lying. What he enjoys so much is his followers saying, yeah, a trillion people have already gone. It's the most popular event in the history of the world. And that is a truth. His MAGA dolts see a picture of him. Fox News is broadcasting live and basically in front of an open field. And there you go. Trump, who has been hyping this anniversary for years, has expressed glee that it falls in his second term, launched a project to beautify the Capitol with statues scrubbed clean of graffiti and water flowing from long neglected fountains. He even intends to build a triumphal arch that will dwarf the Arc de Triomphe in Paris, but a metaphor that is almost too neat. The president has become unstuck with a $14.7 million renovation on the Lincoln Memorial Reflecting Pool on the National Mall. No big contracts in the work were awarded to vendors with past ties to the president. Within days of its completion, an algae bloom turned the pool water bright green While its American flag blue coating began to peel off because of the hydrogen peroxide, which basically is a paint thinner. Trump has blamed the embarrassing debacle on a mysterious vandals that threatened the alleged vandals with jail time. I mean, once again, he's saying he's got proof that people scuba dived into the Lincoln Memorial and poured algae into it, yet has yet to produce any evidence of it. But once again, MAGA completely buys this, even though there is no evidence of this. This tone was set earlier this month when on 14th of June, coinciding with his 80th birthday, Trump commandeered the White House South Lawn to have a brutal UFC cage matches. He followed up last week with the National Mall with the formal kickoff of the Great American State Fair in an effort to Trump to rally military jets roaring overhead. That was hastily arranged when previously announced performing artists withdrew because of the partisan nature. Addressing the crowd, the Transportation Secretary, Sean Duffy, that hack, railed against those libtards that canceled on us while praising Trump as the greatest president that has ever existed in the country since George Washington. It's going to be funny it's going to be funny watching them squirm. But when all of a sudden Sean Duffy, who could probably go into hiding to prevent from having to acknowledge that he has supported a child rapist blindly. Yeah, it'll be interesting watching. Well, you know, he lied to me. That's what's going to happen. The fair featured no Democrats, culminated with Trump's familiar battle cry. The state fair is running for 16 days. All 56 states and territories are represented, including some that opted not to send a delegation because of Trump's hands-on approach. The half-baked tribute to Americana, described by the Washingtonian as sparsely attended and shockingly boring, features a Ferris wheel that is repeatedly plagued with power cuts on the opening day. The mall will host a Salute to America celebration on the 4th of July itself, again starring Trump, an attempt to break the Guinness World Record for the biggest fireworks display ever seen. What's the over-under on he sets parts of D.C. on fire? Seriously, what's the over-under on that? An American 250 spokesperson clarified to The Independent that the group is a distinct organization from Freedom 250. So once again, we have to remember that when the 250th anniversary is coming up, a bipartisan group was put together called Americana 250. What Trump then immediately did from the White House is create a new group, Freedom 250. It described the latter as the funding arm of Task Force 250, being led by the executive branch of the White House and coordinating with the federal agencies planning. Freedom 250 is the nonprofit supporting organization for Task Force 250 and special projects and initiatives under the purview of the president. Democratic Senator Alex Padilla of California, who sits on the America 250 committee, said that the Trump has undermined the group's plans by launching Freedom 250. Trump couldn't help but trying to make America 250 birthday all about himself, Padilla said during a congressional hearing last week. You know, first of all, the reason why this is a disaster is because of Trump himself. When you basically make everything hyper partisan, I want to remind everybody that in 2020, when Trump was still in office and COVID was ravaging the country, Trump was out there, I'm wearing a lab coat, and I have come up with the COVID vaccine myself. And do you remember all the MAGA people saying he should be awarded the Nobel Peace Prize for science for creating this vaccine faster than anyone else? You should trust the vaccine. And basically, Trump only made sure the vaccine was available to Republican strongholds. That's what was happening. But then when he lost and got his ass kicked by Biden, basically, he himself turned on it, and the same people that were claiming that Donald Trump should get the Nobel Peace Prize for the vaccine immediately turned and said, the vaccine, COVID's a hoax. I don't know what anyone's talking about, because Trump has to have everyone angry all the time for someone like him to actually exist. And this is the outcome. And there is a side note to this, which is something we should pay attention to. But the reason why I have zero interest in going to Washington, D.C. on the 250th anniversary. I'd much rather go to Philadelphia or maybe Boston, but I would not want to go to Washington, D.C. because that Trump has basically hijacked this and made it about himself. And my guess is he's going to think on July 4th, when the independence

0: narcissists about themselves, and they want to believe this false narrative that everyone loves them. And that is what they want to believe. It's when they realize that, no, most people hate him, that they basically then in turn become the dictator, because it's the same thing as the scorned ex-boyfriend. If you're not going to love me the way I want you to love me, then I'm going to force you to love me. And hence begins the abusive relationship. Trump is basically on the cusp at this point. When you have Sean Duffy, the transportation secretary, outright vilifying, you know, after they were tricked into trying to appear at Trump's rally, they were tricked into doing so. They basically, and they all withdrew because they didn't want to be part of a political rally. They went out and attacked them. I mean, we are on that cusp right now of outright dictatorship. And so the question then comes down to, are you going to allow this to happen in this country? Are you going to, or are the 40% plus of the country that could have voted in 2024, are you going to get off your asses and vote this time? Because, yeah, these things matter. And I'm tired of Democrats who will tell me my whole goal is to try to switch four Republicans over to the Democratic side. Forget about that. Get the 40%, the largest group of people from the last election, 40%+ of the population did not vote. Get those people to the polls, and it doesn't matter what the Republicans run, they'll get wiped out. Absolutely. There you go. A personal story when I come back. It's the Matt McNeil Show.
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0: It is the Matt McNeil Show. Anton, who is watching the live stream, says Gettysburg would be a great for the 250th celebration. Yeah, nothing like a location of a good old-fashioned Confederacy butt-kicking than I'm all for that. That's pretty good fun. I would also say any of the national parks, they're always good fun. And, you know, a great celebration of America, that's for sure. As a matter of fact, I actually am wearing a Voyageurs National Park. If you don't know, Voyageurs National Park is actually the one park in Minnesota. It's up on the border with Canada, and it's a really unique one because basically, unless you're canoeing around up there, For you to view the park, you really actually have to go out on one of the National Park Service

0: boats that go out on the lake. It's actually quite lovely. I was partly up there, International Falls area. I went over to my family cabin, which is up on the Iron Range of northern Minnesota. That's where I've been for basically the last week. And there has been something that's been going on for me, but it's I've not really talked about that much, and it has to do with my dog, Sonny. Sonny was my second, our second family dog. I've had dogs with my parents when I was a kid as well, but when the kids got out of diapers completely and we could burn the diaper bag, we basically decided to get a dog, and then we went and got our first dog, which was a Sheltie from the Humane Society named Sky, and we had him for basically five and a half years, and then he passed away. And after a few months, we decided we wanted to go to get another dog, and we'd kind of fallen in love with the Shelties. They are a great breed, wildly intelligent, very pretty pups. And so we contacted a fantastic organization called Minnesota Sheltie Rescue and got in contact with them, went through the interview process, and were rewarded with an opportunity to adopt a puppy named Sonny. And this was in 2016, and I joke you not, the first day Sonny was in our house was election night in 2016. I don't think that dog understood when we were sitting there just holding her tighter and tighter, like, what have I gotten myself into? The first dog I had, Sky, he was kind of my son's dog. He, you know, that was his buddy. Sonny, she was very much my daughter's, both of my daughter's dog. And it's always remarkable when you have a dog that kind of, you know, it melds with the personality of the family. And that's for sure. I mean, it was my girl's dog. We've had her once again over 10 years, and we don't know how old she was. They said 3 or 4 when we got her in 2016. They didn't know. It was a rescue, and they think it was 3, could be 4. We had her for 10 years. About 2 years ago, now, if you know from the calendar that we put out every year for the show of photographs of taken around, we hike a lot. My wife and I go out and hike. The kids did. We started really doing this back in COVID, and I do believe we're already in the process of starting the 7th calendar, which is going to be coming up here, I think, at some point in the future. We'll get into that later on. But we go and do these hikes, and, you know, we go around to state parks and trails, and some of the trails and stuff are kind of long, 3.5, 4, 4.5, 5 miles sometimes. We'd go out and hike beautiful country and just had a good time doing that. And we noticed about 2 years ago that Sonny was just not able to do those walks anymore. The arthritis had kind of gotten into her hips and into her paws, and she was a trooper. She wanted to go, but, you know, the longer walks were no longer really an option. And so we'd walk around some of the city lakes, you know, Bede Makoska, Harriet, Lake of the Isles, you know, Nokomis. And, you know, she could make those for, you know, a little bit longer, but slowly but surely she was starting to slow down, and she could go only a little bit further, a little bit further. There comes this question that every pet owner, I think, has to ask themselves as their dog is getting older and older and is clearly starting to pass away. And dogs used to kind of just go walk out into the wild and disappear. When I was a kid, I lived out in Rhode Island. We had neighbors that happened. We're all of a sudden, yeah, the dog just walked away and we never saw him again. We've gotten better with healthcare on dogs, and dogs live longer. But it was becoming clearer and clearer that Sonny was getting towards the end. There's a question that you have to ask. And that is in regards to when are you doing things to keep the dog going for the dog versus when are you doing things to keep the dog going for you? And that is a very legitimate question in regards to when is it time to say goodbye? I have to be honest, we probably should have put Sunny down a week before we went up north, but we knew that going to our cabin is pretty much her favorite place to be. And she loves being up there in the wilderness a little bit. And plus the fact that it gave a chance to all three kids were going to come up to the cabin and gave them a chance to see her, which she was ecstatic about. But our hope was eventually we could get her back here and at least get her through the full vacation. But it became clear to us, because she's on an appetite stimulant, and she just wasn't eating anything. She just wasn't eating anything. She was at the end. And so we made the insanely painful decision to put her down, which we did on Thursday morning. Why I held her in my lap, my little girl, and I watched her pass away. My dad, who passed away himself a few years back, was a lifetime dog owner. And he said the truth as you go through the pain of loss, and he say, you'd never trade a day. And he was absolutely correct. You'd never trade a day. It has been very hard the last few days. I've not exactly been wanting to be very social or anything like that. And when I came home, that's when it really hit, when there was no barking dog to greet me at the door and, you know, no dog wondering, are you going to finish that sandwich? That sort of thing. It's something that all of us, and I don't care if you're far left, far right, we all deal with. The love of pets, the love of the animals that we include in our family. And pets make us better people. They do. They give us focus. They give us love. And they make us better. And I hope that that's something we all can kind of wrap ourselves in as we go forward, is that we do share some things that we all can relate to. It is the Matt McNeil Show.
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2: From the Weatherology Weather Center, I'm meteorologist Laura Lockwood. We'll dip down to about 78 tonight under mainly clear skies. Winds out of the south, 8 to 15 miles per hour. Mainly clear skies again tomorrow, 95. We'll dip down to about 77 tomorrow night. Clear skies. Highs around 96. Wednesday, under sunny skies. 94 Thursday. Taking a look at the extended forecast, 90 Friday, 88 Saturday, and 87 on Sunday. That's your latest Chicago weather update. Right now, it's 86 degrees.
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4: I mean, look, Kash Patel should no more lead the FBI than Trump's other favorite, Hannibal Lecter, should be the head chef at a restaurant. Robert Kennedy deciding what protections to eliminate in our healthcare system is like deciding whether it's better to get eaten by a shark or electrocuted when your boat sinks. Remember that? That's the deranged and dangerous world we're in now. And we need each other in this world. The time for blame is over. It doesn't help. We cannot go into this moment allowing ourselves to be isolated from other people. So look, let's please recommit to each other. 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
0: 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And of course in Minneapolis, St. Paul on AM 950, the Progressive Voice of Minnesota. It's the Matt McNeil Show on your Monday. Thanks for being here this week. Just an FYI for you. We're here live today, tomorrow and Wednesday, and then we're taking off for the Independence Day holiday weekend. So make sure you, don't blow any fingers off your hands with fireworks, for goodness sakes. Patrick, that goes special for you, man, because you got to push all the buttons in there.
6: Absolutely. I am being as careful as I can.
0: Well, I mean, I wouldn't actually be firing off the fireworks in the production studio, but you know, you do you. I mean, it is festive. I'll say that.
6: Sorry for the smoke smell.
0: It's all right. 952-946-6205. So we had a litany. I mean, the Supreme Court's been holding back on these rulings. We had a litany of rulings come down today, so we're going to take some time to go through the four major ones that came through. And the last one is chef's kiss. Oh, is it chef's kiss? Because I've got Eugene Carroll, I've got an idea for you, what you could do. I'll tell you here in a sec, okay? But first of all, let's go to the attempt here by Trump to get rid of the Federal Reserve Governor Lisa Cook. Now, once again, what they're saying is that she committed mortgage fraud. And you know, the case, in case you've forgotten this, because there is so much freaking crazy with this administration on any given day, that they created a fake crime through the guy that works in the mortgage, the federal mortgage offices. He said that there was something fishy going on, and immediately the White House jumped on that, as she had clearly broken the law, that she's going to get fired for this. And the question is whether or not he could do that. They ruled on Monday that Trump does not have the authority to fire Federal Reserve Governor Lisa Cook from the central bank for now, but the opinion leaves open the possibility of dismissing her in the future. The court did not rule whether Trump ultimately had the power to fire Cook or any other member of the Fed. Now, once again, I want to make sure, because this is important for today, you understand we're only talking about the Federal Reserve right now. That is the only body that we are talking about. There's spoiler alert, it's coming on another level. So basically, can he just fire the Fed chair, basically a governor on the Fed? Can he fire him at will and replace them with people that he wants on the Fed? And no, that he can't. The court did not rule whether Trump ultimately will have the power to fire Cook or any other member of the Fed. Instead, the 5-4 ruling rejected Trump's bid to pause the lower court federal ruling that prevented her from being terminated as her lawsuit challenging her dismissal proceeds. Trump had claimed she sought to fire Cook because of allegations she committed mortgage fraud, which she adamantly denied. And once again, and the reason why Trump wanted, and this kind of is kind of the end game here for this, because he wanted to fire her before she had a day in court. Because if you haven't been paying attention to the Trump administration and their track record in courtrooms, when they say, okay, where's your evidence? All of a sudden, the lawyers that have been representing the federal government in the case aren't there. And their understudies that basically drew the short straw are like, hi, Judge, I'm Clarence, and I usually work in the mailroom, but they sent me in here to tell you that we're going to drop the case because we don't have any evidence against them. So we're going to drop the case. Thanks. Bye. Because that is the Trump legal system modus operandi. Threaten people, accuse them of doing something. Then when they're saying, oh, well, you have to put forward the discovery, what do you have? oh, well, we're just going to drop the case. And this is a pseudo punishment thing. I mean, that is there. They're trying to punish you by making you pay for legal and stuff like this. And that's kind of, this is how petty and small they are. They are getting laughed out of court. And so this is, I mean, when I say that this is kind of the end of this with Cook, what I mean by that is this, is that they're eventually going to have to go into a courtroom. And from everything I've understood about this alleged mortgage fraud, it will get laughed out of court so quickly that this entire argument is gone. And then at that point, you know, they're saying that, you know, whether or not he can fire somebody without cause really is the question. Chief Justice Roberts wrote the opinion for the majority, which included his fellow conservative Justice Brett Kavanaugh, as well as the three liberal members of the court. Not only the fact that independence, but also the appearance of independence is key to the Federal Reserve's design, Roberts wrote, which once again, we'll come back to that line in a second. In a footnote, Roberts said the ruling did not bar Trump from trying again to remove Cook over the alleged mortgage fraud if he chose to do so. But the ruling, the Trump first attempt, failed because Cook was not given the due process she was owed under federal law. Any new move against her would require additional steps, including an explanation of the evidence against her, a way for her to respond to the deadline for that response. So basically, you have to put forward the evidence that you say you have against her. And there's what's going to happen is this, is they're going to go to a court and they're going to say, we want to delay this for a few months. And then the court's going to say, well, we'll delay it for 1 month. And then 1 month later, say, can we delay it another 3 months? And they're going to say, no, you need to put forward your evidence and you have to produce it within 10 days. And at the end of the 10 days, here comes Clarence from the mailroom. Well, hi. They told me I had to come back in here and tell you our case is non-existent. So bye. That's why, I mean, they have to basically show that there is cause. And from everything I've seen, there is no cause. Now, that was ruling number one. Ruling number two, Supreme Court ruled on Monday that President Trump did have the authority to fire Federal Trade Commissioner Rebecca Slaughter. The 6-3 ruling gives Trump and future presidents, which, by the way, can I just say this? I can't wait for the next Democratic president and that same Supreme Court going out saying, hey, gee, when we said that presidents can fire people at will, we didn't mean Democratic presidents. Basically, it gives Trump and allegedly future presidents the power to remove members of supposedly independent federal agencies that carry out functions under the executive branch of the government. Now, going back to the other thing I said earlier, about Roberts and his claim about the Fed. Apparently, the Fed is one of the few things that the Supreme Court considers to be an independent body than anything else. The majority comprised of all six conservative justices found that the FTC's provision that commissioners could be removed by a president only for cause is contrary to the separation of powers enshrined in the Constitution. Independent agencies are now not so independent after all, conservative Justice Neil Gorsuch wrote in a concurring opinion in the majority decision. By the way, any Democratic president, if you don't immediately fire everybody, you've got to start treating these people. You have to start treating these people the way that they treat other people. And maybe if, once again, you get that 40% of the American populace that did not vote this last election to the polls, and you win, say, 4 or 5 presidential elections in a row, maybe then they'll say, well, maybe the president shouldn't have such a complete authority, because the only way these people are going to realize and acknowledge they made the mistake is by basically making sure that the other side takes advantage of it. And I don't want to hear this about, well, we have to be better. I'm tired of you idiots tying your hands to your ankle and then trying to run a marathon. So stop with this. You know, you have to understand the game you're playing. And the only way you're not going to win continuity points for being a swell fella, because you basically hamstringed your own administration by imposing rules you did not need to. The only way you will change the system is by taking advantage of what they have made legal for the next 20 years. And then every Republican will be like, well, wait a second here. Maybe we should revisit this. Exactly. Independent agencies are not so independent at all. After all, said Gorsuch, the ruling effectively overturns a key Supreme Court precedent known as the Humphrey executor, which had served as a protection for members of independent agencies from firing by the president. So once again, they're overturning. This is once again the Supreme Court. Six people have overturned decades of precedent that have been established by thousands of court cases, hundreds of people, or I should say probably dozens of court cases, thousands of people. How about I do it like that? And yet six people just overthrew that precedent that had been established, something that happens a lot. So that's number two. The Supreme Court then, and now that was basically the only win for Trump today. That one last ruling there. That was the only one. And like I said, I can't wait for the Supreme Court to come back when a Democratic president comes into office and say, well, wait a second here. We didn't mean Democratic presidents could fire FTC chairs. Yeah, there you go. Another major ruling hurt him. And once again, Trump is doing everything right now to basically fix this upcoming election to make sure that no Democrat actually wins. By the way, if you haven't seen the Thomas Massie quote where people keep talking, he goes, this administration keeps talking about election fraud, but considering they own the presidency, the Supreme Court, the House, and the Senate, how much fraud actually did happen here? Which I thought is it kind of takes the winds out of Trump's sails pretty quickly. But he's trying to fix this upcoming election because he knows that if he loses, he is going to be impeached faster. I mean, day one, they're going to start impeaching him in this next term, which once again, if he loses the House, I guarantee he's going to walk out of that. He's going to leave Vance behind. And the question is, do the Democrats have the guts to impeach all the people in that administration that should be impeached? Everyone should be impeached in that. You know, Sean Duffy, just for that speech he gave at the UFC fight, should be impeached. And in any other normal timeline, would have already been impeached. His own administration would have forced him out of office for such asinine comments. Start with Hegseth. The Supreme Court on Monday ruled that Mississippi indeed can count some absentee ballots received after Election Day rejecting a Republican challenge contending those votes are invalid under federal law. I'm going to go back to the very smart Jeff Stein, who has been with us many times over the years on Wednesdays, usually should be with us this upcoming Wednesday. States run the elections. So the states run the elections. That's the rule. The 5-4 opinion, which was written by one of Trump's appointees, Barrett, and joined by the court's three liberals, delivers a blow to the ongoing efforts by Trump and the GOP to curtail mail-in voting ahead of the midterms. Mississippi is one of roughly 30 states that count at least some absentee ballots mailed by Election Day but received afterward, the majority noted in the ruling. Mississippi's election law allows absentee voters, including seniors and college students, to cast their ballots by mail so long as they are postmarked on or before Election Day and received no more than 5 days afterwards. The Republican National Committee sued in 2024, arguing that the wording of the federal election statutes indicates the election day itself is the deadline for when ballots can be received, but the Supreme Court has disagreed. Federal election day statutes do not prevent Mississippi from counting absentee ballots postmarked by election day, but received up to 5 days thereafter, the court held. Nothing in the federal election day statutes requires ballots to be received on election day. So once again, Trump was making up a rule. And let's be honest. Look at the scoreboard on the Supreme Court. Four Supreme Court justices were okay with Donald Trump making up a rule about Mississippi's state elections and going along with it. There is that. Finally, and this is the one that the smile file. The Supreme Court on Monday said it would not hear an appeal by Trump of a New York jury's court jury's verdict awarding writer E. Jean Carroll $5 million for having been sexually abused and defamed by Trump. Trump separately was found civilly liable by another Manhattan federal court jury, which for having defamed Carroll, he was awarded $83.83 million in that case, or $83.3 million in that case, which Trump is appealing at a lower federal court, but he's not going to get away from that now. The Supreme Court did not explain why it rejected Trump's request that it hear his appeal for the $5 million verdict in the 2023 trial. As is typical for such orders, none of the justices, three of whom were appointed by the high court by Trump, issued a written dissent in the decision. Trump's lawyers said the trial judge in the case improperly allowed testimony The Supreme Court decision affirms once and for all the jury's unanimous verdict that Trump sexually assaulted and defamed Jean Carroll, said Carroll's lawyer, Roberta Kaplan. So, yeah, and once again, the judge said, yes, he was guilty in civil court of raping E. Jean Carroll. And that now has been confirmed. So if I'm E. Jean Carroll, I go out to the White House and I'm rubbing a tin can against the gate and screaming, where's my check, orange boy? Where's my money? Because he's going to try to say, I'm not going to pay it. But eventually the courts are going to say, you have to pay it. He's going to, because he's a petty small man. And even though he's made trillions off of grifting the federal government, he still will try to refuse this. But if I'm E. Jean Carroll, I'm having a press conference every day until I get a check. It is the Matt McNeil Show.
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0: It is the Matt McNeil Show, as Patrick mentioned here during the break here, with those four court cases. He got one, so he's batting 250, like the amount of people showing up for his Freedom 250 show in Washington, D.C. It's not a lot of people. Hey, good parking still available, kids. There you go. Yesterday I had to park like 4 miles away from Pride because it was packed to the gills. I mean, it is crazy how much of a failure he is. And yet the amount of people who look and say that the naked king is wearing the most luxurious clothes of all time. 952-946-6205. When I left to go on vacation, That was a week ago last Thursday. We had big news. Of course, there was a peace deal. Trump quickly signed the peace deal, the 14-point peace plan with Iran that was negotiated by Qatar and Saudi Arabia and Turkey and Egypt and Pakistan, and especially Pakistan, who was putting their neck out there. Everyone had agreed to it. We saw the language of it, which Trump, and then we saw Trump sign it at Versailles. Done. Nope. Like always, what he does is he's trying to negotiate after the fact, and he kept trying to put caveats on caveats on caveats in here because he's trying to be, well, now it's time, you've got to do what I say. And he doesn't understand this is not a union he can basically screw over when he's trying to construct a building. This is another country, and they've got weapons, and they can still do a lot of damage. So Trump basically, and of course all weekend, because that's the way this has been going. Weekdays, so Trump can keep the markets going. It's no one's bombing anyone, but Friday night, the bombs start flying, and we bomb each, Iran and the United States are throwing missiles at each other. Friday night, Saturday, Sunday morning, then Sunday afternoon, miraculously, we've got a deal again. So markets don't crash. Don't crash markets. Oil markets go back down. We've got a deal again. This pattern is just, this is so freaking predictable. Ugh. Anyway, so here we are, Operation Cluster F still rolling on after a weekend of them lobbing missiles at each other, mainly U.S. missiles. And once again, Iran's horrible. Iran is a horrible country in doing things. But when diplomatically Iran looks like the adult in the room, it just shows you how bad Trump is at all this. Trump says a meeting with Iran will be held in Qatar tomorrow after Tehran requested talks following days. This is his exact terms. Trump said Tehran requested talks. They're begging me for mercy following days of reciprocal attacks threatened their initial deal. However, a senior Iranian official says there are no planned meetings with U.S. officials from technical teams in Qatar this week. So, no, apparently there's not. And once again, just for everyone out there, if you're like, what? I didn't hear this. Iran says that they have no plans for this. That's because you've been paying attention to the U.S. news media. And they suck right now. They really do. They are just horrible. Mainly because they want to keep this is all about, hey, stock market, don't look out the window. Whatever you do, don't look at the raining fire coming out of the sky. No, you just keep selling more and more. Prices go up. Great. Yay. That's what's going on. Iran's foreign ministry spokesperson said that no meetings have been scheduled with the U.S. in the coming days. That's what seems to contradict Trump's lie of they're begging me for a meeting. They said I'm the most handsome president that's ever lived, too. Oh, say it again. The delegation charged with negotiating with the U.S. says he will visit Doha, but will instead focus on implementing the provisions of the Memorandum of Understanding, said Iranian's news agency. So they were going there, but they're not planning on meeting with the United States. The ministry added that the visit of the U.S. representative to Qatar has no connection to the visit of the Iranian delegation. So what it's seeming like is that they basically, because they have to, once again, it's Sunday afternoon, they've got to stop the bombing, they got to make it seem like peace is back on the table again. So they said, well, where's Iran going to be going? Well, they're going to Qatar on Tuesday. Great, we're going to send a bunch of guys over there and then say they demanded to have a meeting with us. That's what's seeming to happen right now, that the administration is basically, where is Iran at? Okay, send a bunch of our guys over there and we'll claim that we ran into them at the Orange Julius in Qatar. And, oh, what are you doing here? Well, since you're here, let's talk about peace. As they have them. I do like the strawberry Julius. I think they're tasty, but that's just me. So let me go through some of the problems here. Iran's foreign ministry spokesperson briefed reporters on the latest developments regarding the implementation of the MOU. Here are some of his main points. He says the U.S. has issued a necessary authorizations regarding Article 10 of the MOU, and Iran is monitoring the implementation process. So once again, let's go back to September 10, because this was a major point of contention last week. The U.S. had said this is about selling oil. that will issue waivers for exports of Iranian crude oil, petrochemical products and their derivatives, and all related services, including banking, insurance, transportation, and the like. So basically that Iran could sell their oil on the world markets again. Trump then came back last week and said, well, they'll sell it, but we're going to keep all the money. And then he has to buy U.S.-based products, which they're like, no, that's not the deal. So apparently the United States has realized that they're not going to be able to force, because that wasn't in the MOU. They basically are going to have to come through with that, and the Iranians are saying they are. So regarding the release of Iran's frozen assets, he said the implementation process is also underway. Negotiations on a final agreement have not yet begun, and any visit by U.S. representatives to Qatar is unrelated to the Iranian delegation trip, which is solely intended to follow up the implementation, including Article 11, which, once again, Article 11 for you. In light of the progress of negotiations towards a final agreement, frozen and unrestricted funds and assets of the Islamic Republic of Iran will be released and made fully available. These funds, whether held by the master account or transfer, will be used for any financial beneficiary payment determined by the Central Bank of the Islamic Republic of Iran and will be fully available for use. The United States undertakes to issue all necessary permits and licenses on the basis. That's what it says, basically. And Trump signed this. Trump has agreed to this. And so they're just making sure it's followed through. What are you guys doing at the Qatar Arby's? I was just getting some curly fries and some of those beef and cheddars. Hey, since we're here, grab some horsey sauce and let's talk about peace. God, it quite literally is that. Where is Iran going to be? Well, send Kushner on over to Qatar and then act like they were always meant to meet. We'll talk to you tomorrow. Chicago, Seattle, we'll talk to you tomorrow. Minneapolis, St. Paul, hour two up next.
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0: The new novel, A Treason of Magic, just came out this week. Author Melissa Marr joins us to discuss, and it is the fourth Friday of the month, which means On Stage with Jim Pounce. Welcome to The Gailey Show on AM950 Radio, KTNF, the progressive voice of Minnesota, and WCPTA 20, Chicago's progressive talk, and 92.7 FM, WMDX, real news and great conversation. We are the only daily LGBTQ news and talk show on the radio in the United States. I am your host, John Parker. In studio with me is my executive producer, Jim Pounce.
1: Hello, Madison. I just want to say that individually.
0: Individually, yes. Mm-hmm. It's the end of our first week here airing on WMDX, and it has been such a great first week to kick us off. Also streaming on our YouTube channel right now. If you like what you're seeing, please click that subscribe button. Leave us a comment about how you are enjoying the show and how your Pride Month has been this year. All right, it is Friday, and we end our week talking about culture and entertainment because LGBTQ artists, filmmakers, writers, and theater makers are some of the most censored groups in America today. Every week we want to lift up their work for you to read, watch, and to attend IRL. What's on the show today? Melissa Marr joins us in the second half hour to discuss her new novel, A Treason of Magic. Up first, he's performed in over 100 shows at theaters all across the Twin Cities. It is our very own Jim Pounce. And on the fourth Friday of the month, he hosts On Stage with Jim Pounce, where he takes a look at current and upcoming theater in Chicago, Madison, and the Twin Cities. Jim, the stage is yours.
1: Well, this is always an interesting exercise because, as you know, or as if you're a theater lover, there's always way more candy in the bag than you can eat. So how do you pick out the five that you're going to eat? And that's what I'm finding to be difficult here. But which market would you
0: six
1: like to
0: – Six today.
1: Well, six. Okay.
0: Why don't we start with our new friends in Madison?
1: Okay. Let me just go down my dock here a little bit. I picked two things in Madison – and I'm getting to know the market a little, you know, a little more deeply in this regard. I know there's an LGBT theater there, but they didn't appear to be active. At least I couldn't find an upcoming show to even look at. I've written to them. If anybody knows them, tell them I'm trying to get in touch with them. But the two that I selected were Jonathan Van Ness is going to be there on September 11th at the Barrymore. And
0: what a date.
1: You know, this isn't a play, but it is a live performance. What does Jonathan do? I don't know. Comedy? Dance? No. Ice skating? I don't know what he does, but I'll bet it's a memorable hour and a half or 2 hours. So, and he's from the community and is a great personality. And so I think that's a guaranteed fun thing to do on September.
0: Jonathan Ness from
1: Queer Eye. Yeah. He's the hair.
0: I didn't know that he toured.
1: Well, I didn't either. We almost had him on our show here one time for a book I think he'd written. Wasn't that what he was going to talk about?
0: Yes.
1: Or something. There was some project.
0: That's right.
1: But it didn't work out for some reason. But anyway, I would recommend that. And then the other thing
0: that's going to be September 11th.
1: Unfortunately, that date, but yeah, September 11th.
0: It is comedy. Hot and Healed comedy tour.
1: I mean, you can just imagine.
0: Yes. We'll be in Madison on the 11th. I'm looking through here to see if they're also coming to
1: I've not heard about a Twin
0: Chicago
1: Cities
0: Chicago or Minneapolis,
1: I haven't
0: but
1: heard
0: I'm
1: that.
0: Not seeing anything
1: it
0: on
1: seems
0: there.
1: Like he's
0: so
1: doing
0: Chicago and Minneapolis, if you want to see Jonathan Van Ness, it looks like Milwaukee on September 10th and Madison September 11th, Rockford on September 12th. Boo, no Minneapolis.
1: Well, he's doing maybe slightly smaller markets. Maybe he's done the larger markets.
0: They
1: have. Well, so then my other suggestion is, and this is not a gay show, but it's one – it was on Broadway the last time we were there and we didn't go and I've regretted it for a long time. It's a musical called Maybe Happy Endings. It's Maybe Happy Ending, singular. It's a – very contemporary musical, small cast musical about technology. You can interpret it to be about technology and about human emotions versus artificial emotions. And is it an AI sort of era story? It won I believe, 6 Tony Awards. When we went, the Tonys hadn't happened yet, so we didn't know much about it. And suddenly it was the big winner, you know, Darren Criss. That's probably the gayest thing about the show is non-gay Darren Criss. But he's not in the tour. So I don't know that there's anything gay about this. It's just sounds like a really interesting, very, very modern musical, small cast musical from South Korea. Originally, the source material.
0: It's about AI, right?
1: Well, Android? It's about two robots who, you know, develop a relationship. Some people are speculating, oh, is this trying to make AI less threatening? I don't know. I haven't seen it, so I can't say that. I'm intrigued, certainly. And the fact that it won 6 Tonys intrigues me. And that's why I'm recommending that you check it out if you have the opportunity. It is at the Overture Center for the Arts, which it sounds like is quite a complex with several different things going on within it, November 24th to the 29th. So I know both of those are a bit further away. But that's what there was that I looked at that I thought that's what I would recommend.
0: And this is the national tour.
1: This is the national tour, yes. The first national tour.
0: I know you were very upset that we didn't get to go see it when we were in New York.
1: I remember making a really good, solid recommendation, and 3 other people looked at me like I was from Pluto, and we moved on to something else.
0: No, that's not how that went down.
1: But if you're a theater lover and you try to recommend things to other people that aren't necessarily theater lovers, you know the experience I had. We don't have to speak of it anymore.
0: Well, it'll be the Wisconsin premiere as I'm looking it up here. So that's exciting.
1: It hasn't been done anywhere. Nobody else can do it until the tours are done running. So this is the first chance out of New York to see it.
0: If you're just tuning in, this is our monthly segment On Stage with Jim Pounds, our executive producer, where Jim takes a look at current and upcoming theater in Chicago, Madison, and the Twin Cities. So 2 shows that he just highlighted for our new listeners in Madison is Jonathan Van Ness's upcoming tour and Maybe Happy Ending, which is going to be at the Overture Center for the Arts in November. Should we go to Chicago?
1: There's an urgent show, Brokeback Mountain, only when you hear this on Friday. It only runs until Sunday, so you've got like 3 performances left to see Brokeback Mountain at Chicago Shakes. And this, of course, is the musical version of Brokeback Mountain, which, you know, has gotten a lot of attention. It's certainly sort of bold and brave and, you know, in some people's minds. And you can have your own opinion about it, but you've got to admit it's unusual. It's distinctive. It's artistically unique, I think. And so, especially for a Shakespeare company to do it, and I give them all the credit for it, and good on you, Chicago, for having this there. So support that. I also am recommending the touring production of And Juliet. I've mentioned this.
0: Wait, before you move on, I'm trying to remember his name. Lucas Hedges.
1: Yes.
0: Lucas Hedges did this in London.
1: Yep, that's right.
0: Which would have been absolutely fascinating to see. I would have seen that on Broadway when we were there, if it would have been on Broadway.
1: Yeah.
0: But
1: I mean, we know the story, so
0: I miss Lucas Hedges.
1: I do too.
0: What is he in lately? We need to look that up.
1: He's in some small films, as I recall, and I think he might be doing a television thing. But this is, you know, for the actors, I saw their interview with the 2 actors playing the lead roles in this. And, you know, they're very mindful of the pluses and minuses of the material, the congratulations and the negatives, where people liked it or didn't like it, or however they felt about it, or that it should have won the Oscar or the film. You know, there's a lot of swirling around, but it's sure worth seeing as a piece of theater, I think, as a theater experience. So that's why I'm recommending it. May I continue?
0: Yeah.
1: Okay.
0: No, I'm processing Brokeback Mountain. I have such thoughts, feelings.
1: I know you do.
0: About Brokeback Mountain. One, because it reads as something that a straight person would write, which is, you know, and I don't care that it's Annie Prue. It's just, it ends in tragedy. And I'm like, okay.
1: Well,
0: Yeah.
1: It is what the material is what it is. I'd like to see, I'm very impressed that a Shakespeare theater would do it. I'm very impressed by that. And I would love to see it for that, to reward that alone. So the fact that you're in Chicago and you've got a couple of days, run down there and get the tickets for those last three shows because it closes on Saturday.
0: It is highly regarded.
1: I'm sorry, on Sunday the 28th. I beg your pardon. So two on Saturday, one on Sunday. Then I'm going to direct you to Anne Juliet, which is a tour coming to Chicago, coming to the Auditorium, July 22 through August 2. And Juliet is described as the story of if Juliet hadn't taken her own life at the end of Romeo and Juliet, what would her life have been? Which I think is a fascinating idea, a very feminist idea, and I applaud it for that. But there's also a queer love story within this show that is with a non-binary character.
0: I didn't know that.
1: Yeah, and I'm told it's very unusual to have a queer love story centered like this. It's not Juliet. You know, she has her own things to do, but this is like a secondary relationship that's very front and center. And so do you call that a queer show? It certainly has a queer point of view, at the very least. And so this is another show that we wanted to see in New York, and we're not able to because I don't remember what the reason was, but it was one that I mentioned. I sit there in New York and make, you know, give them six ideas, and then they pick a seventh one that they're all familiar with. You know, what is that about human beings that they want to see what they already know?
0: No, that's not how that happened. We gave Jim a carte blanche to say, which show do you want to go to? And he couldn't land on one, frankly, is the answer there. I distinctly recall saying, I'll go to anything because I got to go see Vanya with Andrew Scott, which is the only thing that I cared to see when we were there. And then I said, you all came with me for that, so I will go to anything else. And then Jim couldn't come up with something, and so here we are. But anyway, now that we've set the record straight, so to speak, on that one, we have to fit in a break here. When we come back, we're going to talk about more theater with On Stage with Jim Pounds. 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A very quick break. Don't go anywhere.

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0: cities. Already we've covered both Madison and Chicago. So those shows that Jim has been talking about and sharing with us in Chicago are Brokeback Mountain at Chicago Shakes, which closes this weekend. So yes, it is Friday night. You have to get your plans in order if you are in Chicago. And then Juliet at the Auditorium in Madison. Jim is giving us a good preview a few months ahead of Jonathan Van Ness's tour, which is coming to the Barrymore Theater, and then maybe Happy Ending, which is going to be at the Overture Center for the Arts, the national tour of that, later this year in November. So now we turn our eyes to the Twin Cities.
1: I want to ask a trivia question before that. The music that just played us in, which I love, what is the song in Beetlejuice where as soon as they start playing that song, everybody starts...
0: Deo?
1: Yeah, they start reacting physically. Whenever Deo. I hear that song, I start Deo. Dancing like a moron. It's interesting how music can, you know what I mean, overcome your common sense.
0: Well, it's very lively.
1: Or dignity.
0: It always makes me giggle every time I see it. It's very hard to keep a straight face, if you were.
1: So in the Twin Cities,
0: if you will,
1: I will recommend Sight Unseen, because I think this material is interesting, is The Prom, which you might know from the, was it a television movie version of it or a miniseries that had been done?
0: Was it Netflix?
1: I don't know. Andrew Rannells was in it and...
0: Barely.
1: And what's his name? Corden was in it.
0: Nicole Kidman.
1: Right.
0: James Corden. Was Meryl in it?
1: Yes.
0: Yeah, because she's
1: so
0: in everything.
1: You probably know that material, The Prom. This is the stage version of it. And it's going to be done by Lyric Arts. Now, let me give...
0: Oh, wait. Hang on. That was the year... It was Netflix, I think. Because that was the year that The Prom came out and Boys in the Band... Mm. And I think both of them were Ryan Murphy Productions.
1: Oh, I see.
0: And the only guy that got nominated for any award of those two films was the straight cis guy, James Corden. And none of the other actors in either of these Ryan Murphy queer productions got nominated. And I just about had a meltdown for any type of award. So
1: it's hard for continue. Straight people to vote for us.
0: Now, The Prom is about a high schooler who wants to bring her female partner to the prom.
1: To the prom.
0: And the school is like, heck no.
1: Heck no.
0: Yeah.
1: So this, it's, you know, you've seen the story before, I feel like, but here it is now turned with a queer lens to it. And I want to give a shout out to Chanhassen because they had done The Prom a year and a half ago, so maybe 2 years ago. So good on them. And now Lyric Arts up in Anoka, you know, the Halloween capital of the world, they're going to do it. And the dates are July 10th through August 9th. It's directed by Amanda White. And I'm really intrigued to see this. I give Lyric and Chanhassen a lot of credit because it just gives an opportunity for people that don't like it to shoot their mouths off. But go see it and just ignore the naysayers.
0: We saw a production of Kinky Boots there last year.
1: Yes, we did.
0: Or the year before, and it was very good.
1: Yes, we did.
0: So,
1: yeah, they are.
0: I would trust them with this material.
1: They have a wide variety of programming. I mean, there's very comfortable stuff that you know exactly what, and then there were none or something like that.
0: Yeah.
1: But they.
0: Oh, Mousetrap?
1: Mousetrap.
0: We saw Mousetrap there too.
1: But they really do shake it up there.
0: If you are just tuning in, it is the fourth Friday of the month, which means it's our monthly segment On Stage with Jim Pounds, our executive producer, who has performed in over 100 shows at theaters across the Twin Cities over his theatrical career. Jim, in this segment, takes a look at current and upcoming theater in Chicago, Madison, and the Twin Cities. So that was The Prom in Lyric Arts, which is north, a suburb of
1: Anoka
0: of the Twin Cities. Mm-hmm. So what other show do you have for us?
1: This one's a softball. I'm sorry. This was very easy. And it only has – it only runs through Monday the 29th, so you're also – get ready, set, go.
0: Oh, I know what this is.
1: And that is Midsummer Night's Dream by Modern Rep, directed by the one and only Grant Sorensen.
0: They're going to think we're so obsessed.
1: I know. But here it is. I love traditional Shakespeare. I've done traditional Shakespeare. I love it. No knock on traditional Shakespeare whatsoever.

0: whatever. But these shows are also, as and Juliet also shows, you can take some of these elements and you can create a new flavored cake out of it. And because you know what the story is, perhaps, you can take it and twist it, you know, and learn other things from it. And certainly the six gentlemen in this production sort of rip the cover off of it and throw it all over the walls and jump up and down.
1: It is very queer. And it feels fair. It feels fair to be mentioning it because we are the Gailey Show and we're based in Minneapolis and it is Pride Weekend here in the Twin Cities. So it feels fair. I mean, and what I mean by, you know, we've had the entire cast on. So you can watch that interview. I think it was last week we had the entire cast on. We also talked to the director, Grant Sorensen, a couple weeks ago. And as someone who literally formally trained in Shakespeare, I can tell you that it is an absolute delight of a production. It is super queer. It's in a very interesting space. And they handle the language very well, and it's accessible. That's what I mean by they handle it very well, very accessible. And it just, it's a show that I've seen so many times that I was literally able to like quote the lines along with them. These are the forgeries of jealousy and ever since middle summer, spring, et cetera, et cetera. But it felt fresh to me. And I haven't felt that way with A Midsummer Night's Dream in a very long time. Right. And this thing, I knew all the jokes. And this one had new jokes or reimagined, you know, new jokes in there. They got some belly laughs out of me in this one. So this is coming from, you know, someone who was like, okay, Midsummer, here we go. And it was very queer and I very much enjoyed it. And so they're going to think that we're obsessed with them. And we kind of are because I haven't seen a queer version of A Midsummer Night's Dream. And I just get really geeked about, you know, I spent so much of my life, early 20s rather, just saturated in Shakespeare. And so it kind of reminded me, it did remind me of my love for Shakespeare and his works. And so it's also felt a little nostalgic for me, which is why I'm feeling extra obsessed. I'm just going to say it. I'm obsessed with this production.
0: Well, and for historical purists, it is as Shakespeare's productions would have been in the time, all performed entirely by men. Now, then they've put another spin on it on top of that, but that's, you know, authentically true. And it made me think what can be done with other Shakespeare plays. Grant has me thinking about that subject, which is interesting.
1: For sure. And a special shout out to A Midsummer Night's Dream at the Great River Shakespeare Festival, which is being starring Will Sturtevant, who is a member of the community as well. So also support our queer brethren, fellow artists in their productions, Great River Shakespeare Festival. All right. Thank you, Jim, for another excellent segment of On Stage with Jim Pounds. We're going to have Melissa Marr when we come back. 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
3: From the Weatherology Weather Center, I'm meteorologist Laura Lockwood. We'll dip down to about 78 tonight under mainly clear skies. Winds out of the south, 8 to 15 miles per hour. Mainly clear skies again tomorrow, 95. We'll dip down to about 77 tomorrow night, clear skies. Highs around 96. Wednesday, under sunny skies. 94 Thursday. Taking a look at the extended forecast, 90 Friday, 88 Saturday, and 87 on Sunday. That's your latest Chicago weather update. Right now, it's 84 degrees.
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5: Donald Trump has implemented a barbaric anti-immigration policy with mass deportations and having ICE agents showing up unannounced at people's homes, workplaces, and anywhere they suspect, separating families, ruining lives, and deporting people without any due process. But one company is taking a stand against Donald Trump. Greyhound Bus Lines has implemented a no-warrant, no-boarding policy. This prohibits ICE agents to enter the vehicle without a warrant. Greyhound Bus says they want to guarantee the rights and civil liberties of their passengers. Greyhound Bus is the largest inner-city bus system in the U.S., with over 1,600 destinations. Maybe this will lead to more companies stepping up like Greyhound is. This has been WCPT telling you how you can shop blue.
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1: 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It is 33 minutes after the hour. I'm your host, John Parker. Melissa Marr is the best-selling author of the Wicked Lovely series, among many other novels, short stories, and fiction for teens and children. Her books have been translated into 28 languages across the globe and have been bestsellers in the U.S. and abroad. Her newest novel just came out this week. It's called A Treason of Magic. She joins us now. Melissa, welcome to The Gailey Show.
8: Thank you very much for having me.
1: All right. So tell us about A Treason of Magic. What can readers expect when they turn to page one?
8: I think it's basically Buffy the Fairy Slayer.
1: Oh my God, I love this.
8: So, thank you. It's ball gowns and beheadings, monsters and kisses. But it was basically, I was trapped during the pandemic and I go to Scotland regularly and I grew up in Appalachia. And so I wanted trees and nature, and to find that, I had to make it up in a book because, for health reasons, I have heart failure and lupus. Mm. I couldn't go outside. So in order to get my nature fix, I wrote a book.
1: What an amazing story. Thank you for sharing part of that with us. It is a second chance romance, which is a beautiful trope, one of my favorites. How did you choose to go about writing a second chance romance in your new novel?
8: Well, I think in the queer community, a lot of us have had those sort of heartbreaks when we weren't quite ready for the romance. Mm-hmm. I know in my case, there have been plenty of people in my past that our timing was wrong. Yeah. You know, my wife was in the army during Don't Ask, Don't Tell. Wow. I think it's very much a part of our community. And I suspect it's a part of every community. I mean, we meet people, but you've got career, or you're moving to one state, or they're moving to another state. And I think love happens either way. And it's sort of a joke with my wife and I. When I moved to Arizona, I ended up looking at a house on the same street as her parents, and I didn't know that. Oh. And it just sort of felt like, the universe is sending us together. And it was kind of glorious to realize that, like, we were in North Carolina at the same time. We moved here roughly 6 months apart. It was like the universe was just like, okay, closer, closer. And so it's a trope that I think is pretty powerful.
1: I do think that, you know, it's a universal experience regardless of gender identity and sexual orientation. But I think second chance romance hits differently with the queer community because one of our first like lived experiences is isolation, right? Like being the only one until you get out into the world and you're able to meet others. And so I think that it just, there is something magical and destiny about the idea of a second chance romance, or just to have the feeling that the universe is bringing you together with someone when the time is right. And it's why you can tell it's one of my favorite constructs, tropes for books. Can we dive into the juxtaposition of your two heroines, Gabrielle and Isabeau, and because one is a duty bound to become the hunter, and now I'm kind of getting like that, those Buffy vibes, totally see that, destined once in a generation. And then you have Isabeau, who is essentially a rake, if you will.
8: Yes.
1: I don't know if that's the right word that you would want to use for
8: that. That is the right word. That is exactly what I was working with. Thank you.
1: All right. Good. I'm glad. So talk to us about Gabrielle and Isabeau.
8: I mean, I feel like most people have the sense, again, of duty and obligation. And with Gabri, she knows her duty. She grew up for this mission. And, you know, Isabeau just kind of grew up to have a good time. she has privilege. She's good looking. She's the niece of the queen. I mean, the only thing she's ever wanted that she's lost has been Gabrielle. And so looking at what that means, like what is your drive? What do you pursue as a person? And I find it kind of interesting because I don't mean to write the same ideas repetitively, but I think a lot about duty. I think a lot about our social obligations, and I think about what that means in conjunction with happiness. And I think that's sort of what these characters are both playing with mm-hmm. in their story. You know, what is it that you feel obligated to deliver? What is it you feel outrides that, outweighs that? And there are things that I think we all want that are out of reach due to our socioeconomic or mm-hmm. historical or cultural circumstances of birth. I grew up rural poor. Pursuit of an education was how I could get a check eventually. Mm-hmm. And, you know, my wife grew up in the military. Both of her parents were service members. It didn't occur to her not to be.
1: Mm.
8: And so I think playing with those ideas ultimately creates conflict. And, you know, conflict is the root of every good romance in fiction.
1: Yeah. Yeah. Tell us about the hunter, the title, the role of the hunter. You know, so in Buffy the Vampire Slayer, we have the Slayer. Gabrielle, as you said, has literally been trained from birth by her father to take on the mantle of the hunter, even though there's an innkeeper along the way, but wait, let's not get into that right now.
8: Sure.
1: What is the hunter, the role, the person, the duties of?
8: I think I started out with the idea of inheritance. For a number of years, my father would refer to me as his son. I was the one that, he didn't mean it in a disparaging way, but I was the eldest. I was, you know, I was the person who was his power of attorney. I was the person who, when he or mom ended up in the hospital, yeah. I made those decisions. And when I first sold a couple books, you know, I paid off their house. I took care of things. That was my obligation as the eldest. And it never occurred to him or me that that should change based on the fact that I happened to be technically a girl.
1: Mm-hmm.
8: And so I started thinking about all the places that we think of inheriting and gender roles. And I thought, well, it makes sense to me that in a world inspired by Scotland, a woman could inherit a title. A woman could inherit the duty. And that there would be people that have resistance to those ideas, but also there isn't that, I wanted a queer normative world. I wanted a world where being who you are, regardless of orientation and gender identity and point of birth, all of those things were negotiable. Because I think that's how the world should be. I think it made sense. So that's what I was playing with.
1: Can you tell us, obviously no spoilers, but can you tell us about the Beast?
8: And I love the Beast. I think that we all carry that potential within us. I'm trying to do this in a non-spoilery way.
1: Yeah.
8: I discovered my inner beast, we'll call it. I take a lot of medicine for my health stuff, and a couple of them turned me into even more of a hair trigger person than my Scottish-Irish genetics predisposed me to. And so, I was a ready to throw down bar fight brawl person. All 5'2" and a lot of hair of me. And I think the idea of coming to terms with that part of ourselves, mm-hmm. is part of what we have. I mean, am I still lovable with that monster inside me?
1: Mm-hmm.
8: And I think anyone that's taken medicine that has any side effects will feel that, will understand that idea, Technically, it's fantasy because I don't really get claws and extra hairy. But in reality, we all have that, whether or not we see a fantastic representation or it's just in the emotional excess. And I felt like that was super relatable. So that's where she comes from. I mean, it's folklore, yes. But if we look at anything, you mentioned Shakespeare while I was in the waiting queue. And, Shakespeare got it. Magic is how we tell stories about the hard parts. I mean, whether we're looking at, the glorious Mary Shelley, we're looking at Beowulf, we're looking at Shakespeare. My degrees are in literature. So the idea that we use the fantastic as a metaphor for reality just works for me. It's what I do in almost everything I write. And that's what the Beast is. It's looking at that metaphor that we all have, whether it's, too much ale at the pub or, some medicine with side effects. We all carry a little bit of Beast in us.
1: Beowulf. Oh, so good. So good. That Seamus mm-hmm. Haney, is it Seamus Haney version of it?
8: Mm-hmm.
1: We are here with the author of the new novel, A Treason of Magic, Melissa Marr. You were just talking about creating a queer normative world, and I love that choice. I want more of it from authors because I think there's too many people that are like, all of our stuff needs to be like the movie Tar, where it's just dreary and bleak and like, ugh. We need to have queer normative worlds. We need to be able to imagine and see what we're moving towards here and make it our present tense, not just always some vague future that we're trying to look for here. Can you unpack that a little bit more about your version of what a queer normative world is?
8: Well, to be quite honest, this is my second series that I played with that particular goal. And my goal is much like yours with that. I read a book called Remedial Magic, sort of as an answer to the issues with Harry Potter. It's a world in which, it's a world in which people go to magic school, except they're adults. Something traumatic happens, and then you go to a world where there's magic. And one of my characters, the first question is, this is all great and all, but how do we feel about, how do we feel if, because it's a Dan, a male character, how do we feel about me loving a man? And they're like, we don't care. That's fine. And just getting to write that, just thinking about that, because I'm sure some of your listeners, I was born before, I grew up, came out before it was an option for me to have a wife.
1: Mm-hmm.
8: I had a lavender marriage because that's what I needed to do to have children.
1: Mm.
8: And that's what my friend needed. And so I mean, those kind of things were just part of the reality that we know and we are trying to pull away from. So both in my Remedial Magic book and in A Treason and in the next book, A Treachery of Curses, all of those are about, well, let's just pretend we're already there. If I can pretend magic is real, if I can pretend beasts literally lurk in the forest, why would I have any trouble pretending that we've jumped forward a little bit in our evolutionary acceptance of how things should be and already have a place where no one thinks twice about who we love and how we dress and how we're shaped and, you know, pronouns. Like, let's just be.
1: You are singing my song, Melissa. Yeah. Singing my song. I apologize. I have to cut you off here. We're going to take a quick break. We're going to have more with novelist Melissa Marr talking about her new novel, A Treason of Magic, which just came out this week. 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
1: Autocrats generally, particularly those autocrats who have narcissistic personality disorder and are sociopaths, as is, in my opinion, Trump, typically do not tolerate high-profile people around them. 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
8: Welcome back to The Gailey Show. I'm John Parker. We're coming up on the top of the hour. My guest is Melissa Marr, who is the author of the new novel, A Treason of Magic, which just came out earlier this week. Melissa, as I was doing my, research, I found something that I was like, ugh. We were talking about a queer normative world, and now I want to kind of shift to a publishing queer normative industry. I read that with one of your earlier novels, you had to change the core relationship from a lesbian relationship to a gay relationship to get it sold, because originally it wasn't selling. How has the industry changed now that you have A Treason of Magic in 2026, which centers queer women?
9: It has changed so much. I've been doing this for 20 years. I've been supporting my family. I've supported various relatives' households as well. And I couldn't have done that at the beginning, writing the kind of books that I'm writing now. I just couldn't. The reality was that to make the kind of, I don't know how to say it politely. I got lucky. My first couple deals were what they call major deals, which means between $500,000 and $1 million. So I started out.
8: Major.
9: Well, yeah. Especially for someone that was a school teacher, who grew up in poverty, and suddenly I could take care of my family, but it was very clear to me, Adiso, some of the editing notes and feedback, that to do that meant writing heterosexual fiction. Mm-hmm. And to be quite blunt, that still sells better. It simply does. The numbers specifically for sapphic fiction are just not as strong. And I love writing. I absolutely adore this, but I adore my family more. And if that meant writing predominantly heterosexual characters in order to get the checks to support the families, mm-hmm. That's what I did. And I feel like we're in the midst of a shift. I mean, obviously we're seeing things like heated rivalry, mm-hmm. The hockey show. I'm sorry, yeah. I'm not a TV person. The hockey show, and we're seeing more. But it's still very much like that particular audience is much more robust for gay male fiction. Mm. Than it is for sapphic fiction. And, you know, there's all sorts of interesting discussions as to whether or not that's, you know, internalized misogyny or what exactly is behind that. But it is a tried and true fact when we look at the statistics and sales. Mm-hmm. When I still look at my sales of my backlist versus frontlist that focuses on any kind of sapphic primary character, so I think we're seeing evolution. I mean, obviously there were some amazing writers writing sapphic, but we see a lot more of it now. We see a lot more gay male fiction. You know, we're not seeing as many gay male authors writing gay male fiction, but that's a topic for another day. But there are some shifts happening.
8: No, see, you're just playing me like a fiddle right now. That is another little pet peeve of mine.
9: I feel like we should have
8: mine.
9: Tea someday, yeah.
8: That is a thing. Sorry to interrupt you. Go ahead.
9: No. I think it's just that there's a shift going on. I just want it to happen faster. I'm not patient by nature. I'm, you know.
8: Queer people don't
9: Same
8: have to
9: progress,
8: be patient.
9: But faster.
8: No. We're done with patience. That's not part of the gay agenda anymore. we're actually, this is a huge question. We're not going to be able to get to all of it, but we're sort of at this reflective moment as like tech companies basically know everything about us, who we're talking to, when Google's tracking us and reading all of our emails, looking at all of our photos. Mm-hmm. AI is apparently in refrigerators now. Thank you, Samsung, for something we didn't need. And we're sort of, you know, questioning, what is the role of tech? Is AI going to destroy us all? Talk to me then about reading and writing folklore and where you get to be in a space where you get rid of all of this technology.
9: Yeah, I mean, I'm not a Luddite. I mean, I'm talking to you through my laptop with headphones. But I am a big fan of nature. And I think folklore, I mean, I grew up without a television. I grew up surrounded by music, not visual entertainment. We told stories. I became a writer because storytelling was foundational. I could avoid getting in punishments if I told a good enough story. I mean, talk about a way to train your child to be a writer. You know, I have trouble with authority and they let me avoid punishment if I tell them a story. Yes, please. And for me, growing up with that sort of appreciation of nature and folklore, I mean, I didn't go into the woods because there was a banshee by the well. I was late because, you know, I told my mother there was a vampire and I had to get around the vampire. And, you know, like it becomes sort of how you see the world. And because it was such a rural nature-based place, I mean, I had encounters with mountain lions. The mountain lion becomes a catchy in A Treason of Magic. You know, the giant cat that she sees and is overwhelmed by is a mountain lion that I saw in the woods as a small girl. So I think Wow. that sort of flow between nature and magic and the possibilities is critical to me. You know, I mean, and you mentioned AI, and I have to tell you, as someone that lives in the desert where water is life, these data centers will spiral me into rage, the likes of any beast. You know, that terrible quote about, you know, the biological need for water and we have to protect the data center. No, actually, we have to protect humanity.
8: Right. Right.
9: And so,
8: unfortunately,
9: folklore is resettling.
8: Folklore is resettling. Unfortunately, our time is up. I was worried about this. But the novel is A Treason of Magic. You can, we have a link in our show notes, folks, for you to get your copy. You can go to heartlandsignal.com or am950radio.com. Just find today's date for The Gailey Show. You'll find that link there. If you're on YouTube, it's right there for you on your show notes. 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That's M-A-R-R. Melissa, thank you so much for joining us here on The Gailey Show.
9: Thank you very much for having me. This was a lot of fun.
8: All right, folks, that's it for us this week. Until next week on Monday, keep it queer, America.
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0: From New York, this is Democracy Now!
1: Well, America has to confront, in its 250th year, its ghosts. It has to really kind of come to terms with whether or not it's going to be a beacon of freedom, or whether or not it's going to double down on its ugliness that has haunted it since its founding. So in this 250th year, the nation is facing an existential crisis. We shall see what kind of choices we make.
0: As we head into the nation's 250th anniversary, we speak to Eddie Glaude, public intellectual, Princeton professor of African American studies, about his new book, America, USA, How Race Shadows the Nation's Anniversaries. 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
2: We're pairing strangers from across the country to record a 40-minute conversation to learn about each other's lives. These recordings will be archived at the Library of Congress, creating a time capsule of who we are right now.
0: We'll speak to StoryCorps founder Dave Isaac. All that and more coming up. Welcome to Democracy Now!, democracynow.org, The War and Peace Report. I'm Amy Goodman. In Venezuela, nearly 50,000 people remain missing, 5 days after a pair of massive earthquakes struck near the capital, Caracas. The confirmed death toll is fast approaching 1,500, expected to soar as the window for finding survivors closes. There are reports of several aftershocks, rattling nerves of survivors, many of whom narrowly avoided being buried in the rubble of collapsed buildings.
3: I feel very sad because of the loss of our neighbors, the loss of our neighbors. At least I was lucky enough to save my own life. But our neighbors, young people, full of life, were left in the rubble. And I imagine that if I hadn't left my room, I too would have been in that rubble and wouldn't have survived.
0: The Trump administration says the U.S. and Iran have agreed to end attacks in the Persian Gulf after the two sides traded fire throughout the weekend. The renewed violence began Thursday when Iran fired on a Singapore-flagged container ship near the Strait of Hormuz. The Pentagon countered Friday with attacks on what it called Iranian missile and drone storage locations and radar sites. Iran responded with drone and missile attacks on a U.S. naval base in Bahrain and a Kuwaiti airbase. Axios reports the two sides plan to meet Tuesday in Qatar to work out their dispute over the Strait of Hormuz. But Iran's deputy foreign minister later said there were no currently scheduled meetings with U.S. diplomats. Meanwhile, many Democrats are accusing Trump of violating a war powers resolution passed by the House earlier this month and approved by the Senate last week. California Congress member Ro Khanna wrote, "These strikes are a blatant violation of the war powers resolution we passed. Trump must stop this war now, or we will take him to court to compel him to do so," Khanna wrote. Israeli forces continued to strike southern Lebanon over the weekend, defying terms of the U.S.-Iran ceasefire agreement. Lebanon's health ministry reported at least one person was killed Saturday, just a day after Israeli and Lebanese diplomats in Washington, D.C., signed a U.S.-brokered framework agreement on a peace deal. Hezbollah was not a party to the talks, and the deal does not require Israel withdraw from the vast stretches of southern Lebanon it now occupies. In Gaza, Israeli airstrikes and artillery fire have killed at least four Palestinians over the last 24 hours. Among the dead is Eileen Al-Farah, a 13-year-old girl struck by shrapnel from an Israeli tank shell that fired on Khan Yunis. This follows deadly strikes Saturday on makeshift tents in Al-Mawasi, an area Israel had designated as a safe zone. Those attacks left several wounded and killed two siblings, 15-year-old Islam Musa and her 30-year-old brother Abdullah. The Palestinian Health Ministry reports Israel's killed at least 1,045 people in Gaza since it agreed on paper to a U.S.-brokered ceasefire last October. Meanwhile, the so-called Board of Peace set up by President Trump to govern Gaza, is planning a sweeping grant of legal immunity for itself. That's according to The Guardian, which reports a draft of the resolution would also let the Board of Peace obtain public property in Gaza, quote, free of charge. Authorities in eastern Libya have released 10 Palestine solidarity activists who were arrested in May as they attempted to break Israel's siege on Gaza. Members of the Global Samud convoy were detained outside the city of Sirte as they attempted to bring ambulances, mobile homes, and humanitarian aid to Gaza. Several countries across Europe have shattered temperature records as a deadly heat wave puts over 150 million people under extreme heat advisories. Germany, Hungary, Czechia, Poland, and Denmark have all set records for their highest ever recorded temperatures. French authorities report more than 1,000 excess deaths due to the heat, with a mortality rate expected to rise even further. Here in the U.S., three firefighters were killed along the Colorado-Utah border over the weekend as they battled blazes that have scorched nearly 30,000 acres. They're among three dozen major wildfires burning across the U.S. as forecasters warn central and eastern states face dangerous and potentially record-breaking heat over the July 4th holiday. A federal appeals court has struck down the Trump administration's rollback of Biden-era limits to soot pollution from coal-fired power plants. The EPA had sought to reverse a 2024 rule change, limiting the amount of fine particulate matter from power plants, factories, and vehicles. Kenya's Human Rights Commission says at least six activists were brutally tortured by police in Nairobi following their arrest at an anti-government protest last week. They were among more than 350 people arrested across Kenya last Thursday as the government cracked down on demonstrations commemorating the second anniversary of a 2024 protest where 60 people were killed by security forces. This is Kenyan activist Hussein Khalid.
4: We are telling the government compensation is not enough and they will not hoodwink us with money. This is a call for justice because every time there's a protest, innocent Kenyans are killed because these killer cops are not being arrested. They are not being held to account.
0: President Trump has nominated a former Oklahoma state trooper to serve as the next director of ICE. That's Immigration and Customs Enforcement. Lance Schroyer currently serves as an advisor to Homeland Security Secretary Mark Wayne Mullen. Schroyer's nomination comes after former ICE Director Todd Lyons resigned in May amidst growing scrutiny over the agency's violent crackdown on protesters and immigrants. Schroyer has no previous experience with ICE. Trump wrote in a Truth Social post, quote, "The Senate must confirm Lance immediately. Do not delay," Trump wrote. Another immigrant has died in ICE custody. Felix Alcorta Rodriguez is at least the 20th reported ICE death this year. The 63-year-old Mexican immigrant was found unconscious the night of June 19th while detained at the Webb County Detention Center in Laredo, Texas. He was taken to a local hospital where he was pronounced dead. ICE has listed no cause of death. The Webb County Detention Center is operated by the for-profit prison company CoreCivic. Deaths in ICE custody have skyrocketed during Trump's second term, with the United Nations calling for prompt and independent investigations. In a statement, UN Human Rights Chief Volker Turk said, quote, "Those responsible for violations of the law must be held to account, and the rights of the victims' families to truth, justice, and reparation and guarantees of non-recurrence must be upheld," Volker Turk said. Millions of people took to the streets of cities around the world over the weekend for pride celebrations. Here in the U.S., LGBTQ plus groups faced a conservative backlash led by the Republican governors of Indiana and Tennessee, who declared June Pride Month as Nuclear Family Month. In Hungary, tens of thousands of people braved triple-digit heat to march through Budapest, the city's first Pride event since longtime far-right leader Viktor Orban lost re-election. The march came a year after Orban's government rammed through a constitutional amendment to outlaw Pride events.
5: It's much more relaxed than last year. Last year it was a protest, more or less. But this year is like celebration of freedom.
6: People are much more optimistic right now. Like, probably it's because of the political change, but everyone is just so much more uplifted at the moment.
0: And three agents of former U.S.-backed Chilean dictator General Augusto Pinochet's secret police have been sentenced to 15 years in prison for their role in the 1976 murder of Ronnie Moffitt in Washington, D.C. On September 21, 1976, Pinochet's agents planted a car bomb that killed former Chilean ambassador Orlando Letelier, along with his assistant, Ronnie Moffitt, a U.S. citizen who worked at the Institute for Policy Studies. The bombing took place on Embassy Row in Washington, D.C., blocks from the White House. And those are some of the headlines. This is Democracy Now!, democracynow.org, the War and Peace Report. Coming up, as we head into the nation's 250th anniversary, we speak to Eddie Glaude, public intellectual, Princeton historian of African American studies, about his new book, America, USA, How Race Shadows the Nation's Anniversaries. Stay with us.
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0: and Blue, composed by Joel Thompson, performed by UDC professor Leah Claiborne, the song commissioned for the book America, USA, How Race Shadows the Nation's Anniversaries, commissioned by its author, Eddie Glaude, audio courtesy of Crown. This is Democracy Now!, democracynow.org, The War and Peace Report. I'm Amy Goodman. This week, as the United States is getting ready to celebrate its 250th anniversary, we begin our series on reckoning with the dark legacies of this country's history with a new book by the public intellectual, Princeton University African-American Studies professor Eddie Glaude, Jr. The book is called America, USA, How Race Shadows the Nation's Anniversaries, a blistering look at the stories we tell ourselves about our past and present. The book centered around the major celebrations of the United States' milestone birthdays. From 1876, 1926, 1976, now the 250th in 2026. And in each time, an enduring refusal to face its true history. Eddie Glaude is professor of African American Studies at Princeton University. His previous books include Begin Again, James Baldwin's America and Its Urgent Lessons for Our Own, and Democracy in Black, How Race Still Enslaves the American Soul. Professor Glaude's latest book, America, USA, How Race Shadows the Nation's Anniversaries, opens with the words, I do not love America and never have. Especially now. Professor Glaude, welcome to Democracy Now! It's such great to have you with us.
1: It's such a pleasure to be back and to see you.
0: So start with those words.
1: Yeah.
0: Talk about why you opened your book in that way.
1: Yeah, you know, it was an initial moment of fear and trepidation, and I had to say it. I wanted to announce that I have no interest in the idolatry of the state, that I'm more interested in loves closer to the ground, ordinary people, but I also had to foreground the wound, my own interior experience. You know, as a growing, my dad was the second African American hired at the post office in Pascagoula, Mississippi, and he moved his family in Moss Point from one side of town to the other. And I'm playing. I've told this story in Democracy in Black. I'm playing with my Tonka truck, and with my new friend, and his dad came out and said, "Stop playing with that N-word." And at that moment, America told me what it thought about me. And then I took my truck and went inside, and my parents went to work to keep me from believing what the world said about me.
0: How did they do that?
1: Oh, they put a crown above my head. You know, they told me that, you know, I come out of a grand tradition, that my life was my own to create, that there's something wrong with them, in a way. And that was affirmed when I went to Morehouse and the like. So I'm always puzzled when people think I should love the country. They expect gratitude when I'm more interested in loving the people who make the country what it is.
0: So let's talk first about the title.
1: Yeah.
0: America, USA, How Race Shadows the Nation's Anniversaries. Why America, USA?
1: Well, it's, you know, I'm a professor. I have all of these folks coming, you know, I read all the time. And, you know, you and I were talking about John Dos Passos. Is it Dos Passos or Dos Passos? And, you know, his trilogy, his classic trilogy, USA. Where he looks at the 42nd parallel and 1919 and Big Money, is supposed to be this epic account of the country, and it fails when it comes to the issue of race during that period. But also I'm trying to think about the division, the divided soul of the country, the comma instead of the hyphen, this split, this idea that America imagines itself as a beacon of freedom and as a white republic. And the comma represents that contradiction between these two different versions of the nation and how it deposits, Amy, a kind of madness at the heart of the country that we experience in these cycles repeatedly over and over again.
0: Let's go back to 1776. Mm. What does it mean to you? What do you teach in class?
1: Yeah. Now, this is an extraordinary explosion of democratic energy at a certain level, right? It's this idea that explodes onto the scene, that everyday people don't have to be subject to monarchical rule, that they can engage in self-governance. But it's also deeply contradictory because it's wrapped in the horrors of slavery. right? And so 1776 for me is this moment of profound complexity and contradiction, right? Where you have this idea that everyday ordinary people can engage in self-governance, but it happens alongside of the horrific relationship between the trafficking of black bodies and the introduction of the modern world. And these things are happening all at once. Colonial settlers, all this stuff is happening at once. So we have to unpack that date for what it represents in some ways.
0: So you talk a lot about Philly. You've spent a lot of time there. Yeah. You're a Princeton University professor in New Jersey. And I was just in Philadelphia. Mm. A National Park Service exhibit about slavery has been the subject of months-long court battle between the city of Philadelphia and the federal government. Following President Trump's, quote, restoring truth and sanity to American history executive order, the National Park Service removed a display from a historic site known as the President's House along Independence Mall in Philadelphia. Mm-hmm. Of course, the President's House was the first White House, it was for George Washington. The exhibit describes the lives of 9 enslaved men and women who lived in one of the homes George Washington occupied as president. Philadelphia sued the federal government over the exhibit's removal in February and initially won. But earlier this month, an appeals court panel of 3 judges unanimously sided with the federal government, saying Philadelphia has no authority over a federally owned site. The Department of Interior has proposed a new exhibit that would contain fewer references to enslaved people and place less emphasis on George Washington's history as an enslaver. Philadelphia Mayor Parker has vowed to continue pursuing legal avenues to reverse the decision. It's unclear what might appear at the President's House site on the July 4th weekend when the city's expecting a rush of tourists. Mm-hmm. Since the exhibit's removal, however, volunteers in Philadelphia have been standing at the site and sharing the original text that was removed from the exhibit with visiting tourists. It's like

0: the question, right? The very virtue of the nation itself. And so, you know, in the context of the aftermath of the Civil War, we talk about redemption, that moment in which the South reasserts itself to retain power, to reclaim power after the horrors of the Civil War. Well, that's the violent part, the disenfranchisement of black. But there's also something that happens at the level of history. We call it the lost cause. There's an assault on the very story we tell about Reconstruction, the very story we tell about the aftermath of the Civil War that produced the Civil War Amendments 13th, 14th, and 15th. We're in a second lost cause. It's an epistemic assault. What do I mean by that? That's an old professor phrase, right, or word. An epistemic assault. It's an assault on what we know and how we know, what we see and how we see. Because at the end of the day, Amy, Donald Trump and his supporters, they want to be white without judgment. They want to be white without judgment. And if that's true, if I'm right in that description, that means that history, right, is a battleground, because history, of course, holds them to account.
1: So let's talk about Reconstruction. Sure. And especially for young people, we have a vast young people yeah. audience. I mean, the effect of this erasure of history is that people don't even know the terms, and it's not their fault. I want to talk with you about W.E.B. Du Bois. Right. I want to talk about John Dos Passos and others. But what about Reconstruction? What does that episode in American history, what lessons can be learned today? You talk about the Civil War, and then what was that period? And then the Gilded Age and
0: right,
1: beyond.
0: Right. So, you know, you get the assassination of Abraham Lincoln and Andrew Johnson. Andrew Johnson is a vice president from Tennessee who wants to just simply bring the rebellious South back into the fold with no accountability. Congress then asserts itself, and then we have radical Reconstruction. Now, in the course of the Civil War, we get the emergence of the modern nation state, an expansion of the notion of the federal government, notions of taxation. We get a notion of citizenship that comes out of the Civil War, with the Civil War Amendments. The 14th Amendment is absolutely critical to understanding our modern versions of citizenship.
1: Explain what the 14th Amendment is.
0: Well, it has everything to do with due process. It has everything to do with birthright citizenship and the like, right? So we get all of this in this moment. And immediately, Amy, there is a backlash. There's an assault on the country that is being imagined in the context of radical Reconstruction. I should also say this. Radical Reconstruction is important to these black folk, these former slaves, because it's something that's happening that hasn't been seen in the world. These enslaved people are actually being brought into the body politic, moved from slaves to citizens, given the burden and responsibility of citizenship. You have folk coming down into places like Tennessee, Fisk University, places like Atlanta, Morehouse, places like Washington, D.C., Howard University, all out of salt. 1876, in the centennial year, that rebellion continues. 1874, the violence of Colfax, Louisiana, white former Confederates trying to seize power. Vicksburg, black folks celebrating the 4th of July and the fall of Vicksburg. Extraordinary violence. Hamburg, South Carolina, extraordinary political coup taking place. Centennial, this massive ritual of disremembering, to use Toni Morrison's language. The country doesn't tell a story about the horrors of the Civil War. Instead, it tells a story about its technological innovation, its material wealth. It tells a story that sets the stage for these oligarchs who have seized power, the beginning, the dawning of the Gilded Age that Mark Twain skewered.
1: I was just in Newport and Providence, Rhode Island this week, and I took a Black History tour yesterday in Newport and also learned about the newspaper that would, you know, make some of its money by ads for runaway slaves. Mm. You focus on that story of people ultimately who were freed, who were then taken back. I mean, just interestingly, Rhode Island is not just the Confederacy of the North. But it was one of the most significant states when it came to slave holding.
0: Mm-hmm. You know, Malcolm X used to say that as long as you're south of the Canadian border, you're in the South. So we can't exceptionalize that region, right? But I tell the story of Moses Gordon. Moses Gordon was enslaved in California in North Carolina by a Quaker slaveholder, Caleb Trueblood. He was manumitted 3 months after the Declaration of Independence.
1: What does manumitted mean?
0: He was freed. He was freed. Caleb Trueblood, consistent with his Quaker commitments, also with the principles of the Revolution, freed, manumitted. But this colony.

0: of North Carolina passed a statute saying that you cannot manumit slaves without them having served in the Revolutionary War meritorious service. So for 2 years, Moses Gordon lived as a free man. 2 years later, he was captured, sold back into slavery, sold ironically to the Brigadier General William Skinner, who actually fought for North Carolina in the Revolutionary War. And so he's been Moses Gordon freed for 2 years, is enslaved. He freedom dreamed, to use Robin Kelly's wonderful phrase. He escaped. He escaped to Philadelphia. And for 10 years, he lived as a free man. But because of the Fugitive Slave Clause in the Constitution, because of the Fugitive Slave Act in 1793, he had to live a life with his head looking over his shoulder. He got married. He had 4 kids, but he was captured, shackled, and was to be extradited back to North Carolina to William Skinner, because William Skinner believed Moses Gordon was a thief, Amy. Why? Because he stole himself. Right? And so this is a story of freedom snatching, right? Because in this country, because of that divided soul we talked about, white Americans finessed the division between America as a beacon of freedom and as a white republic by believing that they are the owners, the possessors of freedom to give and to take away. And so Moses Gordon's story for me in the book kind of telescopes that contradiction, that he experienced freedom, it's taken away, and then on the back of his manumission papers in the Haverford, in the archive at Haverford College of John Parrish, a Quaker abolitionist, Parrish wrote on the back of Moses Gordon's manumission papers, he committed suicide rather than to return to slavery.
1: Freedom snatching, yeah, versus freedom seeking.
0: Exactly.
1: I wanted to go to Frederick Douglass. Yeah, sure. Every July 4th holiday at Democracy Now, mm-hmm, we play the late, great James Earl Jones reading Frederick Douglass's speech. But you go much further, and I learned so much. The words of Frederick Douglass, born into slavery on 1818, he becomes a key leader of the abolitionist movement. Interestingly, we were just in Belfast, Northern Ireland, and mm-hmm, there was yet another statue to Frederick Douglass, who was in Ireland speaking. Well, on July 5th, 1852, in Rochester, New York, Frederick Douglass gave one of his most famous speeches. In fact, one of the names of your chapters, mm-hmm, is What to the Slaves, your 4th of July. He was addressing the Rochester's anti-slavery, and I was just in Rochester. Mm-hmm. I always say Rochester Anti-Slavery Society, mm-hmm, women's. They said it's the Rochester Ladies Anti-Slavery Sewing Society.
0: Oh.
1: The legendary late actor, yes, James Earl Jones. I want to play just a little part of that as a precursor to what you're going to hear on Friday. And this was during a performance of Voices of a People's History of the United States based on the late, great Howard Zinn's iconic book. This is an excerpt.
2: What to the American slave is your 4th of July? I answer, a day that reveals to him more than all other days of the year the gross injustice and cruelty to which he is a constant victim. To him, your celebration is a sham. Your boasted liberty, an unholy license. Your national greatness, swelling vanity. Your sounds of rejoicing are empty and heartless. Your denunciation of tyrants, brass-fronted impudence. Your shouts of liberty and equality, hollow mockery. Your prayers and hymns, your sermons and thanksgivings, with all your religious parade and solemnity, are to him mere bombast, fraud, deception, impiety, and hypocrisy. A thin veil to cover up crimes that would disgrace a nation of savages. There's not a nation of the earth guilty of practices more shocking and bloody than are the people of these United States at this very hour.
1: What to the slave is your 4th of July? That was James Earl Jones reading Frederick Douglass. To hear the whole speech, which is remarkable, mm-hmm, you'll hear it on Friday at Democracy Now! Go to democracynow.org. Now, what I learned from you, Eddie, Professor Eddie Glaude, was the date I just thought it was a July 4th weekend. It's when he went to, Frederick Douglass went to Rochester, July 5th, mm-hmm. 1852. But you said, no, that date is key.
0: Yeah, so July 5th, even though, you know, the reasons for the July 5th, 1852 address may have to do with Sabbath and the like, but July 5th fits within the context of the history of black commemorations of freedom. So because, you know, there's this rumor that John Adams told King George at the moment of the founding, we will not be your Negroes. At the moment in which he's giving voice to an idea of freedom, it's based on this intimate understanding of unfreedom. So as the nation imagines itself as a beacon of freedom, as it imagines itself as the city on the hill, you have these black folk offering a counter story. So we used to celebrate January 1st, 1808. Why? The abolition of the transatlantic slave trade, a different story of freedom. Another date, August 1st, 1834. Why? West Indian Emancipation Day. That's it. July 5th. Why is July 5th so important? It's New York Abolition Day. Huh. It's the date that New York ended slavery. And so that used to be the most expansive of the commemorations. Then Juneteenth came. You know, June 19th, right? And so this is this tradition of black gatherings used to be preaching sermons, picnics, prayers, to give a counter story to freedom over and against a nation that supposedly imagines itself as the harbinger of freedom for the world.
1: Some people feared President Trump could cancel Juneteenth or maybe make Juneteenth June 14th, his birthday, rather than June 19th. And for people who aren't familiar with the history, explain the significance of June 19th.
0: So June 19th, 1865, is delayed freedom here in Galveston, Texas, under a tree. Right. A general from the Union Army tells these slaves that they have been manumitted from 1863 with Lincoln's signature of the Emancipation Proclamation.
1: 2 years later.
0: 2 years later. It's an example of delayed freedom. And so it's also a moment people seem to suggest, and I think this is true, that it's a moment in which the country can imagine itself untethered from the institution of slavery. That's why it's so significant for the nation. But I want to be clear. Even if Donald Trump had decided to cancel Juneteenth, it wouldn't have mattered. The state's recognition of the holiday isn't the point. The celebration of Juneteenth by the United States as an example of its virtue isn't the point. The point is that these particular folk, this tradition, signified on the hypocrisy of the country. And I think this is really important. We don't need Donald Trump or J.D. Vance or Trumpist, right, to celebrate the extraordinary history of our journey in this place. Because oftentimes the nation invokes it just simply to feel good about itself, even though it's doing terrible things and horrible things in practice.
1: Let's talk about W.E.B. Du Bois, the souls of black folk. And also it allows us to talk about the music that you commissioned for this book. And so it's a great reason to listen to the book because you get to hear the music. And I like to just hear your voice. Not everyone, by the way, reads their own books, but you do. And you hear the power and the meaning of it in the way you express yourself. But talk about the souls of black folks, talk about double consciousness and more.
0: You know, it's one of the conceits of the book. I'm in conversation with Du Bois. He's haunting me. I'm thinking with him, along with James Baldwin. These two figures are in my head.
1: But tell us who W.E.B. Du Bois is.
0: W.E.B. Du Bois is the first African-American to receive a Ph.D. from Harvard University. But he's also, in so many ways, one of the most important intellectuals, black intellectuals in black letters, in American letters. He is, in so many ways, Amy, the founder of American sociology with his first book, The Philadelphia Negro. He engages in this mixed methodology of assessing and thinking about the black community in Philadelphia, introducing methods that would define the field of sociology. He trained in Germany and Harvard, one of the most educated Americans of his time. He wrote an important book in 1903 entitled The Souls of Black Folk. And it's a genre, mixed genre. It has sociology, it has history, it has fiction. It includes music. Each chapter is prefaced by bars of music of the sorrow songs, the slave spirituals. He's trying to suggest methodologically in that moment that in order to understand black life, in order to understand the complex relation of race and democracy, we're going to have to draw on a wide range of material. And in that text, Du Bois introduces the concept of double consciousness. This veil that separates the white world and black world results in black folks seeing themselves through the eyes of those who despise us. That veil, that double consciousness, right, then orients us to the country in a particular sort of way. It gives us a particular understanding of its contradictions. I'm saying in America, USA, that the double consciousness that Du Bois attributes to black folk is really a consequence of the double consciousness of the nation, that America experiences a kind of its divided soul, precisely as I said earlier, because it imagines itself at once as a beacon of freedom and as a white republic. And you can't hold those two things together without contradiction, without depositing a kind of madness at the heart of the country, which sends us spiraling through these cycles every generation, where we kind of think of ourselves at once as a place of freedom and in another instance as a white republic.
1: So talk about the music you commissioned.
0: Well, you know, I woke up at 3 o'clock in the morning, haunted, that witching hour, wanting music. I said, I need music in the text. But I don't want to just simply copy Du Bois. I want something that doesn't show the music and then Western prose, but shows the complexity of who we are. So I had worked with the classical composer Joel Thompson before at the Colorado Music Festival. He had me reading Baldwin's words with a full symphony behind me. It was one of the most sublime experiences I've ever had. And so I texted him in this god-awful hour. He responded, and I said,
1: That's when I wake up every day.
0: I said, I want you to respond to the, I want your music in my book. He said, sure, we can look at some pieces. I said, no. I want you to respond to the thesis of the book in music. And he gave me And Blue, and it's extraordinary. It's an extraordinary argument.
1: And describe it in words. We're going to play it again.
0: Yeah,
1: It opens
0: with a blue sonority. This ambivalence, where you kind of sadness and possibility there. And then you hear kind of America's songbook, right? But then it's kind of, you know, feel like a motherless child is in there. And then the upper registers and lower registers of the piano are going at each other. And whenever I hear it these days, I'm thinking about all of the bodies, all the dead, the consequence of America's craziness, of its madness. And then the last movement, it sounds hopeful. Has a spiritual feeling, but then it ends with a blue sonority again, ambivalence at the crossroads. It's the thesis of the book. The opening epigraph to the book is from T.S. Eliot's East Coker, "In my end is my beginning." And Joel found it with the blue sonority in the beginning and in the end.
1: We're talking to Eddie Glaud, author of America, USA, How Race Shadows the Nation's Anniversaries. In fact, it is the ending third book of a trilogy.
0: Yeah. I began, if I don't know if you recall, but I came on this show to talk about Democracy in Black. And that's when I introduced the Blank Out campaign. I think I was on with Michael Eric Dyson, and we were going back and forth. And Democracy in Black inaugurates my thinking. I introduced the value gap there. With my talk of Baldwin and Begin Again, I introduced the lie there. Here, I'm trying to say that the value gap, this belief that some people, because of the color of their skin, ought to be valued more than others, and the lies we tell in order to justify that value gap, all emanate from the divided soul of the country, America, USA. And here we are in the 250th year, and we have to grapple with this madness still.
1: As we speak, the birthright citizenship Supreme Court decision has yet to be handed down. It might happen today.
0: Mm-hmm.
1: But I want to talk about what happened last week. The Supreme Court ruled 6-3 that the Trump administration can strip away protected status from 350,000 Haitians and over 6,000 Syrians who've been living and working lawfully in the United States under TPS, temporary protected status. In her dissent, Justice Kagan wrote, quote, "The evidence they've offered includes statements by the president so repellent and racially inflected that the majority declines to put them in print. The majority briefly replies that those remarks are not overtly racial, but it is hard to know what that means. Mm-hmm. Haitians are black, Norwegians and Swedes not so much. The references of filth, disease, and primitiveness are shot through with racial stereotypes and tropes. It's hard to imagine the statements being made today of any white community. The statements fairly shout in their racial undertones and overtones alike that race entered into the president's resolve to remove Haitians from this country, end quote. And now we want to play a clip from White House Homeland Security Advisor Stephen Miller, who spoke to reporters right after the Supreme Court ruling. He's responding to a reporter's question on whether Haiti is a safe country for Haitians to return to.
3: Haitians, absolutely. Yes, Haitians live in Haiti. It's not our position that Haitians should leave Haiti. I mean, it would be crazy for us to say that Haitians couldn't live in Haiti. It's their country. Of course, Haitians should live in Haiti.
1: So the State Department has issued a warning for people not to go to Haiti. And here they are sending, perhaps if they get their way, hundreds of thousands of Haitians, many who've lived here for decades. You extensively talk about this issue, whether we're talking about birthright citizenship, TPS, or stopping people from seeking political asylum on the U.S.-Mexico border.
0: Yeah, we have to name the devil that has us by the throat. Stephen Miller is a racist. He's a white nationalist. White nationalists have seized the federal government. Great replacement theory. Right, motivates this immigration policy. It is, in fact, part of the justificatory language of the so-called legal decision or opinion that Justice Alito laid out. We need to call them for what they are. And in so many ways, this is an echo of the 1920s. Oftentimes, the United States, in order to secure its virtue, will say the monster is over in Germany, not understanding that the German monster was looking to the U.S. in the 1920s.
1: Explain.
0: So what I mean is that here is the moment. The Klan is reborn in 1915. It's basic motivation is rooted in a kind of nativism, a kind of true 100% Americanism, right? They want Nordic immigration, not those folk from the swarthy S-hole countries of Europe. The Italians, the suspicious Irish Papists and the like, they are really, in so many ways, right, thinking of the country as a white republic. Their seminal piece of legislation of the Klan, the one that they claimed most, they were most proud of, was the Johnson-Reed Immigration Act and Nationality Act of 1924, which laid clear the quotas, keeping the country white. Right. So much so, 1926, the 150th anniversary of the nation, the Klan was approved to have its annual convention, on the grounds of the Philadelphia Exposition. They're going to celebrate the American flag in its 150th anniversary and burn a cross at the same time. These people are the inheritors of that legacy. They believe the country should be white. And what we see with TPS, what we see with the immigration policies is an all-out assault, a twinned assault, Amy, on two fundamental pieces of legislation that changed the trajectory of the country. One, of course, was the Voting Rights Act of 1965. It's been gutted. The other, of course, is the Hart-Celler Act, Immigration and Nationality Act of 1965, which overturned the quotas of 1924 Immigration Act. This is a white nationalist agenda. And Stephen Miller and all of these folk are just simply rabid racist, and we need to call them for who they are.
1: And yet often Latinos are pitted against African-Americans when it comes to immigration.
0: Right. And it has something to do with the proximity to whiteness. Baldwin writes about this in Search of Majority. You know, how can I put this? I say this in the book that, and I'm using Derek Bell's language, Amy, oftentimes black folk are at the bottom of the well. We function like gold to money. What do I mean by that? Because we're at the bottom, we now know what whiteness means. We now know what white racial hierarchy means. And so it's one's proximity to the bottom that everyone is trying to say, we're not them. And so there's a sense in which the way in which the racial hierarchy in the United States works, you have some folk who believe that some kind of being adjacent to whiteness will somehow, shall we say, protect one from its a more ugly implications.
1: As we begin to wrap up, Professor Glaude, what do you want people to think about this week as we move into the 250th anniversary?
0: Yeah, you know, first of all, let me just thank you for giving me so much time. I really appreciate it. And I'm so honored because I've been watching you for so long. And you just do such amazing work. What do I want? It's not complex. Oftentimes we think of these issues as complex. It's just like, you know, you don't, it's, basic. You don't kill babies. You don't bomb innocent babies. That's not a complex political issue, right? This isn't complex. You got to make a choice. Either you're going to be a beacon of freedom, and we can debate what that means, or you're going to be a white republic. You can't be both. So just make a choice.
1: And finally, you have been researching this book for years. What surprised you most? Or you can talk about a few surprises.
0: No, it's just the repetition, the haunting. You know, Moses Gordon surprised me, the Klan. There's a piece in the North American Review published by the Grand Wizard of the KKK in 1926. Scholars are responding to the Grand Wizard of the KKK, Senate, Princeton professor in politics, rabbis from Jewish synagogue, W.E.B. Du Bois. And what you see are the parallels. The KKK Grand Wizard is saying, we can't teach our kids what we want. These folks are diluting America. Sounds exactly like what we're hearing today. And Du Bois writes a response entitled The Shape of Fear. And in The Shape of Fear, he says, the power of the KKK resides in its lies. And he argues the lies are choking the life out of democracy. And here we are in 2026 in the 250th year, drowning in lies.
1: Finally, you are a university professor. Do you think universities can recover? For example, when we're talking about issues of DEI and explain what that is and what has been taken away?
0: Diversity, equity, and inclusion, the idea that the university should reflect the vast diversity of the population of the United States, that we should give people, no matter their class, race, or gender, or ability, the possibility to acquire a kind of capital to make their dreams a reality. There's been all out of sight on that. A lot of these universities, Amy, are using Trumpism as a cover to roll back things that they wanted to roll back. They're capitulating. You know, they're the great, I call it in the book, the great capitulation. It's an echo of what Frederick Douglass saw when he saw the American Missionary Association suddenly finding itself in cahoots with those who were former slaveholders. He called them the apostles of forgetfulness. And here we are in this moment. So unless they find courage, unless they make a choice, right, we will have to bear the brunt or the burden of their decisions.
1: Professor Eddie Glaude, African American studies historian at Princeton University. His book is just out, America, USA, How Race Shadows the Nation's Anniversaries. Required reading for this weekend. Coming up, a new StoryCorps NPR oral history project. It's called Connect 250. We'll speak with StoryCorps founder Dave Isay. But first, a little more of the music commissioned by Professor Glaude for America USA.
4: 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They're just not acting like themselves. 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They've been lashing out. They've been saying things that make you worried they might harm themselves or friends or family. 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

0: and Blue, composed by Joel Thompson, performed by UDC professor Leah Claiborne, the song commissioned for the book America, USA, commissioned by Eddie Gloud, Jr., audio courtesy of Crown. This is Democracy Now!, democracynow.org. I'm Amy Goodman. Critics are accusing President Trump of exploiting the 250th anniversary of U.S. independence from Britain for his own personal advancement. So far, he's hosted a UFC Ultimate Fighting Championship event on the White House lawn that raised questions of political profiteering and conflicts of interest. Last week, Trump kicked off a bonanza on the National Mall in Washington called a Great American State Fair, featuring a gleaming portrait of himself. And on Friday, Trump unveiled an updated design for a proposed commemorative U.S. passport with a large image of himself superimposed on the Declaration of Independence. Well, our next guest is celebrating the nation's independence a little differently. StoryCorps founder Dave Isay's latest effort asks Americans to do something increasingly rare, connect with someone they've never met and have a real conversation. The initiative is called Connect 250, created by StoryCorps in partnership with NPR's Morning Edition, and invites strangers from across the country to interview each other about their lives, families, and formative life experiences. 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
0: Well, pre-registrations open now. The recording portal opens July 7th. For more, we're joined by Dave Isay, the Peabody Award-winning radio producer, MacArthur Genius Fellow, founder of StoryCorps, author of numerous books on the power of listening and oral history, got his start at WBAI, Pacifica Radio in New York. Dave, welcome back to Democracy Now! If you can just explain what Connect 250 is.
2: Sure. And I just want to clarify, I got my start with Amy Goodman. Not just at BAI. So Connect 250 is, as we were underwhelmed by everything that was going on for 250, kind of like what you said, and decided to try to do something that was built to last. So we are building this. This is all very recent. It started about a month ago, and we're building a platform very quickly, as you said, Connect 250, where you can come and meet a stranger. It's kind of like a dating app, and then record an interview for 40 minutes. It goes to the Library of Congress. So it's a standard StoryCorps interview.
0: Yes. Do you have to have the stranger with you? They wouldn't be
2: a stranger.
0: If you did. You just sign up.
2: You sign up and you match yourself with a stranger. You can see a whole bunch of different bios and the first name and where they live. And then you say, okay, I want to talk to this person. And then if they want to talk to you, you're paired up and you do this video interview on a protected platform. Like I could imagine that people would think this is a little bit scary, but it's unbelievably fun. As you know, I was talking to the guy who founded StoryCorps with me, who saw you in Providence over the weekend. And he reminded me that when I started StoryCorps, he said, why are you doing this? And I said, I want other people, I want everybody to know what it feels like to get to interview someone, to have that like amazing feeling of honoring someone by listening to their story. So this is kind of the ultimate expression of that. And we are open for pre-registration now. So we want everybody who listens to Democracy Now! To pre-register at connect250.org. We've had thousands and thousands of people pre-register so far. And we want to create something that's going to last until 350.
0: So for people who don't know what StoryCorps is, explain. And the fact that it's being archived now by the Library of Congress, is that also true for Connect 250?
2: Everything goes to the Library of Congress. Yeah, we've had about 750,000 people participate. And again, very much in the spirit of this whole thing is very much in the spirit of Amy Goodman. We have booths across the country where you can come and listen to a loved one.
0: Booths, not booths.
2: Booths. Yes, not booths. And you listen, you have a conversation with, say, your grandmother for 40 minutes. And at the end of the interview, it goes to the Library of Congress. So this is a little bit different because it's strangers talking to each other. But as you know, it's a beautiful thing. I mean, why are we alive if not to take a little bit of a risk and to get to know people who we might not otherwise get the chance to talk to?
0: And isn't it equal? You interview each other.
2: Yes. Yeah, and you ask those great StoryCorps questions. You know, who's kindest to you in your life? How do you want to be remembered? It's actually a very hopeful project. StoryCorps as a whole, 750,000 people across the country. And we have these facilitators who bear witness to these interviews. And to a person, if you ask them what they've learned, they give a version of the Anne Frank quote that people are basically good. So it's something we have to hold on to hope. We have to hold on to hope. And StoryCorps, I think, is a hope machine and a love machine, and I just hope everybody participates.
0: And they go to?
2: They go to connect250.org to pre-register right now, and then you'll get, the portal opens on July 7th, and you'll get to do your interview July 7th through the end of July.
0: Dave, thanks so much for coming in and for your creativity and all of your work. Dave Isay, founder of StoryCorps. The new project is called Connect 250. Oh, and Democracy Now! Has job openings. 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I'm Amy Goodman. Thanks so much for joining us.
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5: NBC News Radio, I'm Tammy Trujillo. President Trump says the U.S. and Iran will renew peace talks as both sides appear to step back from waves of attacks. Trump posted that Iran requested the talks taking place Tuesday in Qatar. The latest wave of reciprocal attacks started with an Iranian drone strike on a Singapore ship traveling through the Strait of Hormuz, which led the U.S. military to carry out retaliatory attacks against Iran. Over the weekend, Iran targeted U.S. allies across the Persian Gulf and again claimed it had control over the strait. A mega heat dome will impact millions in the eastern half of the U.S. this week. Details from Scott Carr.
6: The effects of the heat dome are expected to last well into the July 4th weekend. Forecasters say two smaller heat domes will collide, making for one large one that'll expand and intensify by midweek. Several East Coast cities, including Philadelphia, New York, Washington, D.C., and others could hit the triple digits. And the news gets worse. The mega heat dome could spark tropical storm development near the southern U.S. in the Atlantic and the Gulf. I'm Scott Carr.
5: Progressive and socialist Democrats are hoping to continue their winning streak in Colorado's primaries Tuesday. In the governor's primary, Democratic Senator Michael Bennett's facing off against the state's attorney general, Phil Weiser, who's positioned himself to the left of Bennett. In the Senate race, incumbent John Hickenlooper is in a tight race with progressive state Senator Julie Gonzalez. 15-term Democratic Congresswoman Diana DeGette is facing a stiff challenge from socialist Melek Kiros, who campaigned as a Palestinian supporter. Colorado's the only state holding Democratic and Republican primaries on Tuesday. President Trump has signed an executive order giving drivers more rights to repair their own vehicles. The right to repair order gives independent repair shops and home mechanics access to dealer-level diagnostic data and repair tools. Reports say American automakers were pushing the Trump administration to restrict access to their proprietary software. 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

0: pushing the sabotage conspiracy, and his supporters kept trying to sell it even when the evidence was just laughably weak.
1: You haven't been able to verify the video, but take a look. June 19th, a male, blue shirt, reaches in, stays there for a little while. He goes back down, comes back up multiple times. But what are they doing with their hands in the pool? Are they cutting the lining? Are they peeling off the paint? Now, we don't know if they're committing a crime. They'll probably tell you they dropped their wedding ring.
0: Wait, is that the best you've got? That is pathetic. As for they'll probably tell you they dropped their wedding ring, yeah, maybe they did. Maybe those people at the reflecting pool dropped their wedding ring after leaving their wife for a 25-year-old co-worker. Jesse would know what that is like. It's actually one of the many fun facts that you can learn about on his Wikipedia page, along with, in November 2024, Waters stated he had not been invited to his mother's home for Thanksgiving. And I do not blame his mom for that. She's a child psychologist and she tried her best. Sometimes you just get one that sucks.
2: Okay, I've given up saying we've reached the stupidest part of the timeline, Chris, because there's always another level of stupid, isn't there? Certainly
3: yeah,
2: is.
3: Yeah,
2: yes.
3: Yes.
2: For instance, who said observers are noting that the reflecting pool fiasco, in which Trump created the idea there was an emergency, ignored experts, bypassed normal procedures to give a wildly inflated contract to a crony, bragged about his success, ignored the problems, claimed the enemies had sabotaged him, and finally stationed troops around the landmark that had turned into a swamp, represents the Trump administration perfectly. Who said that?
4: Gonzo the Great.
2: No, that would be Heather Cox Richardson, which is generally the right guess.
4: I think, okay, the quote.
2: It generally is Heather Cox Richardson.
4: Okay. Okay.
2: Once again, reviewing. Usually the answer to guess the quote is Heather Cox Richardson.
4: All right.
2: Okay. Good morning, everybody.
4: Hi.
2: Happy
4: Hi.
2: Monday.
4: Hi.
2: I know it's starting to thin out in here like the Great American Fair. Bella is off to her new job already. She'll be back on Wednesday and Thursday.
4: Uh-huh. We don't even have tens of people in here like they had at the fair.
2: Do we even have a squeaky tank?
4: No, we don't.
2: Like melted ice cream, broken Ferris wheel. that also sums up the entire
4: Lego
2: Trump presidency.
4: An arch made of Lego. Did you see that?
2: No.
4: Oh, yeah, they had a replica of the arch that Trump wants to build, and it was like this thing.
2: I'm hoping that it's right out of Spinal Tap, and it's Stonehenge, and you do it on a napkin at Mar-a-Lago, and they actually make it that big, like 3 inches. Okay, because, you know, our listeners are...
4: Scamps?
2: Yes, and also the best reporters out there.
4: Right.
2: Shelby posted, so the Great American State Fair lasted approximately 17 minutes before a guy got caught masturbating in public. America 250. Make America again. Wow. Wow, wow. Okay. Yeah, how about that? And Fox News trying to pretend there's big crowds when there's just all empty lawn behind them. And how's that ceasefire going? Chris, have you checked in on Iran? I tried to check out this weekend. How's that going? How's that ceasefire going?
4: They say that there's another ceasefire this morning after a weekend of bombing.
2: Okay. Oh, so the bombing is how the peace deal's going.
4: Yeah, Trump said that Iran is desperate for a ceasefire, which makes me think that they're not. And so this may fall apart again.
2: Oh, also, we're back at the total annihilation part of this, show again. Wipe them off the face of the earth.
4: It's like the 4th or 5th time that he's threatened that.
2: Right.
4: He never follows through. Like, he never follows through with anything.
2: All right. So
4: I'm
2: we
4: in
2: will.
4: A mood.
2: We're all in a mood. We will get your chance to say goodbye to Bella. She'll be back Wednesday and Thursday to train the new Bella, who is Sam, who's fantastic.
4: Uh-huh. I'm here.
2: Yeah,
4: I'm on the board.
2: Chris is running the board with his giant ham fists. Lonnie's here. Thank you, Lonnie.
4: Hi, Lonnie.
2: But someone who posted this, they said, Bella explaining Arby's down there will make me laugh for weeks and weeks. Yeah, she had to explain my hate letter to me. Okay. Hopefully Sam speaks Gen Z, because apparently I am, my vagina is Arby's roast beef.
4: Uh-huh.
2: Is that a common... smear? I mean, saying that a woman has roast beef in her pants?
4: Beef curtains is a relatively common term for that, but I mean, I guess if you're...
2: Because from my memory...
4: If your vagina is gently used, then sure, it looks like an Arby's roast beef.
2: Sure, I could put it on eBay as gently used, yes.
4: And then, you know, if you have problems with it, it looks like it has horsey sauce.
2: Okay. Well, you know what? It's, growing up in Lockport, New York, as I recall, Arby's was delicious, so I'm
4: going
2: to take that as a compliment.
4: I have a delicious roast beef vagina. I'm upset that the one down here on Sunset closed.
2: Oh, sad.
4: Because that was the closest one.
2: Sad.
4: I know.
2: Okay, so
3: That's how, hang on, hold please. That's how all that is going. Wait, uh-huh. I'm getting to the, oh, hang on. This is the update. Trump insists D.C. landmarks are completely restored after Sunday morning tour. The criminally made algae is gone.
4: Yep.
3: You can't make algae either criminally or otherwise.
4: It happens.
3: Photosynthesis. Check into it. It comes from the ridiculous, what do you call it, decision to paint the pool, to seal it and paint it a dark color.
4: Sealing it is what sealed the fate of the algae.
3: Mm-hmm, mm-hmm. Did he in fact go on a Sunday morning tour? I'm gonna say he didn't.
4: Oh God, no! Oh hell, no!
3: He said
4: he's too lazy.
3: Landmarks
4: for that.
3: Have been completely renovated and restored. The reflecting pool is now in full use. No, it's not. It looks the same.
4: It's still fenced.
3: And the Strait of Hormuz is not open.
4: It's still fenced off.
3: Right, and there's still algae and the still floating blue paint that came up from the is after suffering great damage from criminal radical left vandals, people that truly hate our country. Oh, he also announced his latest taxpayer funded we will be fixing up the dilapidated, worn out, and very dangerous East Potomac golf course. Of all the dangerous golf courses, even including the ones where OJ was looking for the real killer, that one's the most dangerous. It is a murderous, dangerous, I am glad that threat is going to be gone to the public. Okay. See what I mean?
4: Anymore.
3: See what I mean about the stupidest timeline? Also, I'm wearing, first of all, we only have two more days of Pride, today and tomorrow. And this is in honor of Pete and Chasten Buttigieg and their family.
4: If
3: your blood does not boil over this story of what happened to Pete Buttigieg and his family, I don't know what to tell you. This is a perfect timeline of Trump's America. What was an obvious lunatic with an obvious lunatic report on Pete Buttigieg, right? Trump's America. Even the cop knew.
4: Yeah.
3: But why do you have to put them through this? This is so, in case you hadn't heard this story, former Transportation Secretary Pete Buttigieg published an emotional Substack describing a cruel, politically motivated hoax his family had recently suffered when someone made a false report to Child Protective Services. He shared the post on social media, writing, "He was beyond furious. Someone targeted my family for harm with a false report. We're physically okay, but that didn't mean we weren't harmed. Whatever your politics, it's awful, wrong, and can never become normal." He explained that a police officer and CPS worker showed up at his house. He said it is swatting. That's what it is.
4: It was.
3: Which can often end in tragedy. So he was told the children would have a forensic interview the next day, and he was not, or any member of the family, allowed to be present. He had to be separated from his children, right? Put them through

0: made clear he believed this was politically motivated. Yeah, but here we are, right? Mm-hmm. It's, and you can't, it's obviously, it was like right after Father's Day and they posted on the homophobic, you know, obviously the, you know, implication mm-hmm. would be that, oh, it's, you know, yeah. pedophile related or
1: Absolutely.
0: Something.
1: Absolutely.
0: Anyway.
1: Gay people are used to that slur, but, you know, every once in a while it rears its ugly head again and it's like, I don't know what to do about it.
0: Yeah. I mean, when provably statistically the vast majority of pedophiles are straight identified men, i.e. see the Epstein files, mm-hmm. right? Anyway, but so send some love and pride out to Pete and Chastain. I hope it's a she. I hope she gets prosecuted to the fullest extent of the law. This can't be okay, no matter where you are. I wouldn't want this to happen to someone on the right.
1: No, absolutely not.
0: And again, dragging people's family and children right. into it. They're what, four?
1: Yeah.
0: The twins? They must have been terrified. And it's anyway.
1: I mean, you know, in his Substack, he said they took him home that night and tried to give him the most normal bedtime possible.
0: Yeah.
1: You know?
0: Ay, what an end to pride, right? This story. Ay, ay, ay. All right. So, I'm not even sure where to start with the rest of the, oh, can I just say, my friend, politics girl, Lee McGowan, we got to get her back on. She is just kicking ass and taking names on CNN because I'm telling you, Chris, I'm getting that creeping, horrible, like, oh no, purity tests. Like, please let's not up these midterms, right, with purity tests on the left.
1: Some
0: because
1: people are wanting purity tests.
0: There was a pro-trans candidate that was chased out of the Pride Parade in San Francisco over Gaza. And
1: that was Scott Wiener. He was, No, he's in first place to replace Nancy Pelosi. So he's more than just an anti-trans candidate. He's
0: No, he's not anti-trans. He's pro-trans.
1: Yes.
0: But, I mean, anyway, I knew we were going to start having all these conversations, democratic socialists, blah, blah, blah. You know what I think we should say? Any democratic candidate wins anywhere? Good.
1: Yes.
0: Hooray.
1: Absolutely.
0: Good. I'm happy for New York that they have Mayor Mondami. I think he's doing a great, I don't live in New York, but mm-hmm. I think he's doing a great job from everything I can tell.
1: Yep.
0: Establishment candidates are going to win in some places. It is just, we are in the moral existential crisis of our time.
1: Right.
0: This is not politics anymore. And it's, I'm sorry, we said this back to 2016, Chris. It's all in Malcolm mm-hmm. Nance's book. Russia counted mm-hmm. on being able to splinter the left vote, which is exactly what
1: Absolutely.
0: Happened. And again, we can't say enough. Lots of our friends voted for Bernie in the primary, mm-hmm. but then wholeheartedly supported Hillary. We're not talking about those people. We're talking
1: right.
0: about the people that Russia was able to influence to stay home
1: yep.
0: or vote for
1: yep.
0: Trump
1: yep.
0: because they were Bernie dead enders. And that's what they always count on. There's going to be some issue. In 24, it was Gaza mm-hmm. Chris, you and I have said this till we're blue in the face. Condemning Netanyahu and those policies is not being anti-Semitic.
1: Exactly.
0: So, you know, when
1: Any
0: they talk about, oh, there's an anti-Semitism.
1: No.
0: Anti-Semitism problem on the left. I'm like, there are literal Nazi flags
1: right,
0: on the right.
1: Right. Israel is an independent country, and right now its leadership is far right. It is okay to criticize the far right, warmongering leadership of a country,
0: right.
1: of another
0: right.
1: country.
0: Right.
1: I'm, it is.
0: Right.
1: And this morning, Mika Brzezinski was tisking one of the,
0: she's so good at pearl clutching.
1: Yeah. She was clutching her pearls at one of the, candidates that won New York.
0: Yeah.
1: And I'm like, Mika, is filthy rich.
0: Right.
1: The
0: right.
1: message of these people who won in New York is your life
0: right.
1: is very hard because it is unaffordable. I am going to make that better.
0: Right. Right.
1: That's what resonates with voters in New York. And Mika can't hear it because she has all the money in the world.
0: Yeah. Well, also, Chris, what, why is there this same pearl clutching every time? Like, oh my God, far left candidates won in the bluest city in the country, whether it's,
1: right.
0: somewhere like LA or New York
1: right.
0: or whatever. It's not some huge story like, oh my God, gasp, clutch the pearls,
1: right.
0: in crystal blue New York City.
1: Right. But they won, and Mamdani won, because their message was, I will lower your cost of living.
0: Right.
1: That resonates with people.
0: This is my point. I thought our friend Politics Girl made a good point about, let's not let them box us into, these are far-left policies, and Democrats need to distance themselves. No, listen to what she said about
2: this idea that it's far-left for us to have some form of universal health care. That's not far-left. We're having the World Cup right now. Every single country in the World Cup has

0: as universal healthcare, except us. Like, that's not a far left position. That's a pretty general world position. It's not far left to be able to say, I want to work a job and be able to afford a place to live and food. It's not far left, right, to say that you want to stay home with your baby when they're born and take care of them and have paid family leave and afford a school when they're grown up. That's not far left. That is pretty standard for the rest of the world.
1: Mm-hmm. Thank you. Thank you. And thank you. Let's not let them, you know, because if you poll all this specific stuff she's talking about, it is wildly popular. Mm-hmm. It's not, you know, you can Trump can sit there all he wants and go, the communists, they're electing communists. He doesn't even know what communism is.
2: No
1: one here is a communist.
2: And he's never had to struggle to buy groceries. He's never had to struggle to pay rent. He's never had to struggle in his life.
1: Right.
2: So none of this resonates with him.
1: And if you don't think our healthcare system is insane, I don't know what to tell you. You know, it's the number one cause of bankruptcies. You can have insurance, which you can barely afford anyway, and still go bankrupt if you get sick.
2: Did I see this morning that 4 million people are off of Obamacare because it's gotten horribly expensive?
1: Yeah.
2: And nobody in D.C. gives a crap about that.
1: Oh, my God. I've been telling you, I've been catching up on my Grey's Anatomy. I'm on the latest season. It is so brilliant, without even saying Trump's name, how they are able to spotlight the real issues. And, you know, it's real people dying of cancer because they don't believe in science and they cut research and people's clinical trials getting, you know, canceled. And people that go, oh, I don't do politics. It's like, oh, well, my child just died of pediatric cancer because they cut funding for pediatric. I mean, there are real world consequences to these horrible policies. So let's get it together, people. Let's get it together, get it together, get it together. Okay. We have a big Monday show, you know. We're not slacking. We have Rude Pundit John Fugelsang and Pastor John Pavlovitz.
2: John Fugelsang later on today is going to have an incredible interview with Governor Andy Beshear of Kentucky. And Kentucky's kind of going through it right now with all those floods.
1: And we love Governor Beshear. Yes. And we send our thoughts out to Kentucky.
2: Yep.
1: All right. 21 minutes after home state of Hal Sparks.
2: Yes.
1: Most importantly.
2: Yes.
1: 21 minutes after the hour. This portion of the show brought to you by FERF, Freedom From Religion Foundation. Wow. Is there been a better time for the Freedom From Religion Foundation? I can't even keep track of which right-wing hypocrites said which thing that made my spine go, right? America, not a theocracy.
2: Nope.
1: No. Oh, who was it? It's in my stack here somewhere.
2: Oh.
1: Someone saying, like, oh, there's no such thing as separation of church or state. Yes. Read. There's a guy named Thomas Jefferson. All right, I won't go into it.
2: I think that was Tony Perkins that said that.
1: Yeah. Okay, we literally fought a revolution to get rid of a king who claimed God put him in charge and then wrote a constitution with no mention of God, none, no religious tests, no state religion, separation of church and state on purpose. 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

0: Stephanie Miller.
1: Yeah, do it. Do it. Do me. Do it. Hey, it's Richard Chu from WCPT Chicago.
2: Hey, Richard.
1: Let's hear some Chu's views. I need some Chu's views.
3: Okay.
1: Go ahead.
3: Well, here we go. First of all, Bella, we love you. We will miss you. But Stephanie, I wanted to just lock into what you were saying about the purity test. There were some people that showed up at a protest. Cory Booker was at this weekend in Texas, and just yelling and screaming and talking about the money that he took from AIPAC and this, that, and the other. We have to be the voice, you, me, and all the rest of us in the progressive conversation about making sure that we don't get caught up in this box, as
2: right.
3: you so well put, about purity tests. It's going to be detrimental. We've got to push back.
1: Yeah,
3: we know some of our candidates and electors aren't perfect, but damn. We got to push back on people that are trying to make it seem like if the Democratic candidates aren't perfect, then they shouldn't be running for office. It's ludicrous. It
1: yeah.
3: just is.
1: Yeah. Well, particularly at a time when we are literally, Richard, as I said, in the existential crisis of our time, in my opinion, morally, economically,
3: right.
1: and nobody can afford anything. Let's not turn on each other, right? I mean, again,
3: right.
1: different candidates are going to win in different places, and you got that's why we've got to make it a big tent. Go ahead.
3: Stephanie, like you said before, how about taking that energy? How about taking that energy and yelling at Republicans? How about showing up at a Republican
2: exactly.
3: event? And like, Chris, if you said the same thing, show up at a Republican event with that same vitriol and energy. Don't show up at a Democratic event beefing
2: yep.
3: on our yeah. people. We need to pull together. Anyhow,
2: don't apologize.
1: I hate the labels. I'm an ultra-liberal because I like Mayor Mandami, and I don't know, because I like Mayor Bass. I don't know what, I'm a neoliberal. What ifs?
4: When I'm in the car, I'm always listening.
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6: I'm Dr. Anthony Lazowitz, and this is Climate Connections. Ryan Reed is from the Karuk, Hoopa, and Yurok tribes in California. Growing up, he learned how his people long used intentional fire to keep landscapes healthy.
7: But we were never able to actually go out and do those things.
6: In the early 1900s, states and the Forest Service began mandating that all fires be suppressed, effectively outlawing indigenous fire practices. The Forest Service has since reversed those policies, but their legacy remains. Many areas are overgrown with trees and brush that fuel severe fires, and the risks are growing as the climate warms. In 2020, after a deadly wildfire near his home, Reed became a wildland firefighter with the Forest Service, a job he held for 4 summers. He says at times it felt contradictory.
7: Fighting fire for an agency that have historically marginalized and oppressed my people.
6: But he wanted to help keep people safe. And now he's tackling the root of the problem by helping reduce the risk of intense fires. He co-founded Fire Generation Collaborative, a youth-led organization. 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Climate Connections is produced by the Yale Center for Environmental Communication. 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
10: 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We need universal child care. We need high-quality public education going all the way through higher ed and trade schools. We need a tax code that goes after the wealth from those who have stolen and hoarded it.
1: Oh, my God. Oh, communism. Holy cow. Oh, it's Graham Plattner. Just shut up and vote for the oyster guy.
11: That is why he's winning in Maine.
1: Shut
11: that
1: up.
11: That message right there.
1: I don't know what tattoo he has or when he knew it or what it was.
11: Nobody cares.
1: It's not, he doesn't espouse Nazi policies.
11: Right.
1: He espouses progressive policies. And
11: that will make your life less expensive.
1: Right. You know, endorsed by everyone from Bernie Sanders to whatever. So shut up and vote for the oyster guy.
12: Did you just call him Barney Sanders? I think you did.
1: Funny cross between Barney Rubble.
11: Yeah, exactly.
1: Yes, and this is why Ruud Punnett's new piece, Democrats Shut the Up and Vote for the Democratic Nominee, is so important.

0: Ruth Pundit, we missed you.
1: Aw, missed you too. I'm a little disappointed there was no reference to Roy Rogers roast beef at the top of
0: about
1: the
0: my,
2: yes.
0: About my vagina? Yeah. Listen, we just created a new character, Barney Sanders. Let's talk about the billionaires and millionaires.
3: Barney!
0: Hey, does that Mr. Sleep? Okay, I'm sorry.
1: Does that make AOC Betty?
0: Yes. So we were just talking about this, and your piece, Democrats, shut the up and vote for the Democratic nominee. This is exactly what Chris and I were just talking about. When three Democratic candidates supported by New York City Mayor Zohran Mamdani, a Democrat, won their Democratic primaries last week, the reaction of the center and right of the Democratic Party was, at least in the telling of the political media, deranged freakout, driven as such things are by nutsoid conservative media, declaring in essence that the savage Hottentots have overrun the civilized colonists and are eating women and raping the dogs. Supposed moderate after supposed moderate lined up to say that Democratic voters are idiots for supporting someone who believes in the same things they do on issues like taxes, health care, and yes, the alleged third rail, Israel, and that the party faces ruin for going so radically left. Thank you, Ruth Pundit, for saying everything I was thinking on this latest round of pearl clutching that someone, you know, crystal blue candidates in a crystal blue city won. Oh, eek.
1: Yeah, right. But you know, the thing is that a lot of those moderates and a lot of are saying is, well, you know what? We got out organized, you know, that they've actually been working at this for years to build up this kind of momentum on the progressive side. And now it's paying off.
4: Right.
1: And that's something that the DSA, the Democratic Socialists, have done, you know, as kind of messed up an organization as they can be. But their candidates are succeeding because of all of these things. And a lot of it is also Israel. I mean, you cannot underestimate the anger, especially of young voters, on the way a lot of Democrats just blindly followed the Israeli government on what was on the Gaza murder or genocide.
0: Right, but now things are 11 billion times worse for everybody in Gaza because Trump got in. So go ahead. No, I was going to say just the point I made before the break. I just hate these, pardon me, labels. You know what I mean? Yeah. Like, because I say nice things all the time about Mayor Mamdani, I'm like suddenly a communist.
1: Right.
0: And because I guess I like the establishment. I like our mayor. I like Mayor Bath. I've been a big fan for a long time. I guess now I'm an establishment hack. Like, why can't like voters decide? And, you know, as Chris was saying, some establishment candidates won in other places in Utah, like obviously redder places. And then, you know, I'm happy for the candidates who won in New York. I don't care what the problem is when Democrats win.
1: Well, and that's why I think a lot of this is just the right-wing media forcing a panic. I mean, a lot of this is taking place on Fox News.
4: Yeah.
1: You know, Fetterman goes on Fox News says his deranged Fetterman BS.
0: Yeah.
1: And you know, James Carville goes on Fox News and says, you know, that they shouldn't, that Democrats shouldn't support or kick out of the party one of the Chevalier, one of the Democrats who won in New York.
4: Right.
1: And you know, it's like no, get it together. This is so, we've got one purpose here. That's what we've got. We've got one purpose, and that's to end this cruelty and insanity while we can.
0: Right. And thank you. You've said it again. You know, it's actually anti-Semitic, even coming from a Jew, saying that if you don't support everything Israel does, you're anti-Semitic. I mean, you know, you speak as a Jewish person. So it's
1: Jewy. Anyway,
0: pardon me?
1: Jewy.
0: Oh.
1: More Jewy than Jew. I mean, I'm Jewish, but I lean more Jewy.
0: What did I say? What time's Jewy on today?
2: Yeah.
0: Okay.
1: I put the ish in Jewish.
0: But, you know, we were saying, you know, forever we were screaming in 2016 about the purity test and the Supreme Court. And now here we are. You wrote racist holes. The Supreme Court majority is six holes coming up with whole excuses to do whatever whole racist they want.
1: Wow.
0: There's not enough swearing for this particular Supreme Court. So
2: it's like a tapestry of swears there.
0: Yes, exactly.
1: Yeah. Oh, wait. Well, you see what will happen if they get rid of birthright citizenship.
2: Oh,
1: you
2: know? Boy. Yeah.
0: Yeah. Oh, man. Yeah.
2: That may come today. Who knows?
0: Yeah. And you just reposted Greg Sargent awful. After SCOTUS ruling, Trump is free to deport thousands of Haitians from Deep Red, Clark County, Ohio. It may now take a big economic hit. Well, if you vote for the guys that lie in your faces viciously about immigrants, this is what you get. And you just said congrats to SCOTUS for murdering Springfield, Ohio. Yeah, go ahead. Say more.
1: We know from when the whole, what, you know, when J.D. Vance brought up the rumor about eating dogs and whatever else,
0: right.
1: Awful things he said about Haitians. I'm sorry, Haitians in Ohio. Yeah. That the town was going to die until these Haitian refugees moved in and opened businesses and hired people and made the economy come back and made manufacturing come back. Phil, there was just nobody there. And that's the thing that people aren't getting is, you know, we're not gonna white birth our way out of the demographic shift that has gone on.
0: Yeah.
1: You know, we are at a point where we need more people in this country.
0: Yeah.
1: And
0: Des Bishop, I guess, is a comedian, but Robin Trish. Right. Well, of Sunday Brunch.
2: Okay.
0: Which we do every Sunday, pretty much, sent me this. But I just, first of all, as someone that had a mom in a nursing home, part of this was funny. It was about him not wanting kids and whatever, but just give me 15 real quick.
3: I say, hey, life hack, let's not have kids, save 30 years of money, 30 years of stress, and I'll talk to a Jamaican or Filipino for the last 6 weeks. I'll be fine. Off my face on a fentanyl patch, listening to Bob Marley, couldn't give a f***. And I get it. Some crowds get uptight when I say that. They feel like it's a little racial, you know, Jamaicans and Filipinos. And I don't mind, guys. If you got offended at that joke, it doesn't bother me because it just proves to me that you haven't nursed both your parents to death. Because I promise you, when your mom gets sick and you need home help, there won't be any white people there. Everyone's anti-immigration until their mom gets sick. Then they're like, open the border, open the border. Send us more buses, Greg Abbott. Send them. There will not be a MAGA hat next year, deathbed. That I can promise you.
0: I mean, it's funny, but it's a lot of it's true.
1: And it's also sad what he points out is that home health aides get such terrible wages.
2: They do.
0: Yes,
2: in the
0: yes.
2: They absolutely
0: wage.
2: Do.
0: The people that took care of my mom were angels on earth.
2: Yeah. Yes.
0: Yeah.
1: Yeah. Yeah. And they're doing ridiculously hard jobs, often involving lifting up the person that they're taking care of and bathing them.
2: And cleaning them.
0: You know, towards the end, I mean, taking my mom to the bathroom and changing diapers, it was terrifying because you're afraid you're going to drop her. And, you know, it is thankless work that is really, I couldn't thank them enough when I was there. But, all right, so let's talk about the ridiculousness of the reflecting pool for one moment.
1: Oh, we've missed out on getting to talk about the reflecting pool.
0: This is the weekend's dumbest part of the dumbest timeline ever, and then we hit another one this morning. Loitering is not permitted in this area. Please proceed to a designated location. Thank you for your cooperation. A surveillance machine tells a small cluster of National Guard members as they patrol the fenced-off reflecting pool in the rain. And you said, shoot the machine or arrest the guards? Idiocracy would reject this in the final script, wouldn't it?
1: Oh yeah. This is too stupid that the authoritarian AI would yell at the authoritarian troops. I it would be great if the AI were if the machine was armed and they actually had a gun battle. It would just be the perfect punchline to this stupid era we're damned to live through.
0: Yeah, but you made a great point. Trump never wants anything fixed, quote unquote. He wants it remade in his image. You just said, I think a lot about the time in 1996 that Trump just showed up at the ribbon cutting for a nursery school for kids with HIV. He hadn't given a damn nickel, but he bullied his way in and sat in the front row so he could be all in the photos and pretend he was a decent human being when he was just 250 pounds of in an ill-fitting suit, and you said lower weight because he was thinner in the 90s. does nothing, takes credit. I mean, that's his whole life. And that's just one moment from New York in the 90s, right?
1: In the 90s, yeah. And you know, the thing is, yes, the reflecting pool needed work. That's what, but it needed experts to get in there and do the job. And he just hired, you know, whatever criminal most recently, you know, tickled his scrotum and, with cash and that's it. And apparently it was toupee guy. And
0: he literally used the phrase criminally placed algae.
1: He did. Yeah. Because apparently you can dump, you can just dump fertilizer into a pool and algae blooms.
0: Oh boy.
1: I love the idea that somebody went into the reflecting pool and you know, John, you played the John Oliver clip earlier, but the idea that somebody went into the reflecting pool and now it's up to 350 feet of cutting.
0: Yeah.
1: And so essentially in the pool, bent over and for a football field's length, just started cutting, and nobody noticed, and no cameras caught it, and you know, nothing.
0: And they just, and then they parrot his same lies, the Republicans and Fox News or whatever. Also, the DOJ, you said the DOJ now exists as Trump's spooge cloth, which I'm not sure we could.
2: I don't think we can say that on the air
0: now. Now it's too late.
1: If you're opening it up for that word, I believe that that is a cloth you do not want to unwrap.
2: No, it is not.
0: But
2: I just want to throw that right in the washing machine.
0: But to your point, it's the whole party. You said Congress owns the green algae and the peeling paint because Republicans let Trump get away with it. None of the articles I've read about this incredibly symbolic failure mention that House and Senate abdicated their responsibility, and they are accessories to the crimes here. Republicans in Congress let Trump take over the power of the purse. They said nothing as he ignored laws on no-bid contracts and more for his concentration camps. They let him tear down a third of the White House without even a head shake. They do nothing about the constant execution of people who've been charged with no crimes, let alone convicted. I mean, it just, you said Congress has a damn job, and it's not to be Trump's penis koozie. I'm pretty sure I can say that.
2: I think you can.
0: You didn't say penis koozie.
2: You just can't say spooge.
0: No, don't say it.
1: You just said it. Now I feel
0: rude.
1: Bad.
0: You started it.
1: It's semen encrusted. We'll go with that.
2: Yes. It's so awesome to have you back. Holy
0: we
2: crap.
0: We missed you so much. The magic that is Rude Pundit.
2: That's
0: the
2: right.
0: Magic, the filth.
1: Enough semen for us to be apart for so long.
0: Oh, that's true.
2: That's true.
0: Yeah.
1: But I did get to experience the hottest June days that England has ever experienced.
0: I heard.
1: Without air conditioning, that was festive.
0: No, my girlfriend's in Italy. It's like 105.
1: Yeah.
2: Wow. They might even have more air conditioning in Italy than they have in the
1: UK,
2: though.
1: No, it was, I went into a, I was on a tube train one night that was packed.
2: Ugh.
1: And I was like, I don't, you know, well, you know what? I won't make that reference.
0: Had that smell.
1: Oh, just like beer and sausage farts.
2: It didn't smell like tea and crumpets.
1: No. It was after a World Cup game. It was not good. I'm glad I just didn't get vomited on.
0: All right.
2: Yeah.
0: Read Rude Pundit's Lewd Pundit. He could also be Lewd Pundit.
2: That's true.
0: Let's change it up. Read his latest piece. It's fantastic.
2: It really is.
0: We love you, you filthy hobo.
2: And
0: goodbye.
2: Subscribe to his Patreon, too.
0: Yes.
1: Please do. I have something on there on the whole climate thing in Europe.
0: Fantastic.
2: All right.
0: We love you. Goodbye.
2: Thanks, Lee.
0: 49 minutes after the hour, this portion of the show brought to you by my medical emergency kit.
2: There you go.
0: Oh, my God. I've never felt smarter.
2: Ah.
0: Right? I got sick traveling, lost my voice. That's no good when you host a talk show. Z-Pak always knocks that shizzle right out for me. I'm telling you.
2: Say something.
0: I know. I didn't. I scared you, though, didn't I?
2: Right. Okay.
0: That's why I have a medical emergency kit that has essential prescriptions in there, like amoxicillin, generic Z-Pak, to treat a wide range of common and serious illnesses. 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
9: Stephanie Miller.
10: She's up all night to the sun. I'm up all night to get some. She's up all night.
11: Yeah.
10: I'm up all night to get lucky.
2: Waka, waka, waka, waka, waka, waka, waka, waka. Yeah. John Fugelsang coming up. And our pastor, oh, that's a lot of Jesus. We're doing a very Jesus-y show on Monday. Pastor John Pavlovitz and our, we're double Johnning. So this is, boy, would this solve a lot of the world's problems? Someone posted the rumor mill is on fire over Putin. The one thing we know with certainty is that Ukraine is pummeling occupied Crimea and parts of Russia. So there's been speculation all weekend on social media, Chris, that members of the Russian military are preparing to overthrow Putin. Dear God, would that be... What have I said? Axis of evil. Trump, Putin, Netanyahu. If all the dominoes fall, the world will be a billion percent better off, in my opinion.
9: Wonder where those rumors are coming from.
2: Perhaps Russia.
9: I would think it would be more Ukrainian propaganda than Russian
2: Maybe.
9: Propaganda.
2: Who knows? It's a happy thought.
9: Yeah.
2: Karen in Chicago, hello.
11: Hi, good morning. You know, I know you were talking about, I know you were talking about no labels, but you know, Anita and I were on with Jody and Sean on the Politics Bar on Friday, and Jody and I kind of simultaneously came up with, instead of, you know, calling democratic socialism, call it FDR Democrats. We all agree and share those common principles, job creation, financial stability, labor rights, social security, rural electrification. We are FDR Democrats, and that is something that we all can agree on.
2: Right.
11: You know, we can talk about the other things, but we, like you said, we need to get in line and vote blue no matter who. And look, I have a problem with Cory Booker because he was named as part of that Peter Thiel situation. But you know what? What we do is we call them and we express that. I called his office and I expressed that I was not happy to hear that news. But he is still a solid Democrat that agrees and votes Democratic. So come on, people.
2: Yep.
11: Get
2: along. Yep. That's what Rude writes. At the end of the day, Democratic voters, or, you know, all voters, need to do what's right, and that is shut the up and vote for the Democratic nominee. That's all you have. Democratic nominee or more destruction. If you're a moderate, quote unquote, which I think just means you support Israel and don't want to tax rich people quite as much, shut them up and vote for the progressive nominee, even if it's a Democratic socialist, because you have no other choice, you simpering genocide enablers. If you're a Democratic socialist or liberal populist, shut them up and vote for the moderate nominee. And yeah, that might mean you have to suck it up on Israel because you have no other choice. You smug nihilists.
9: And,
2: I just love that he labels and name calls everyone to make a point.
9: Right. And you can split hairs, you know, if you're here in Los Angeles and we, you know, have, you know, the choice of two Democratic mayors to choose from.
2: Right.
9: Then you can split hairs.
2: Win-win.
9: Right. But until you have that situation, vote for the Democrat.
2: Yeah.
9: Come on.
2: Yeah, exactly. Someone else said, are we watching the downfall of Trump and Putin? That is a celebration that will take more than just champagne. Boy, howdy, I'll say. If they could grab Netanyahu on the way down, too, that would be fantastic.
9: Those ghosts at the end of, those demons at the end of Ghost?
2: Yes.
9: That dragged Tony Goldwyn down?
2: I want them all dragged down with Tony Goldwyn into this subway by the ghosts.
9: Uh-huh.
2: Okay. Someone said, notice how much the tide turned when Ukraine stopped sharing intelligence with the Trump administration. Yeah, I did notice that. It's almost like Trump is a, what's that? Oh, a Putin puppet.
9: Uh-huh.
2: Who said that? Oh, Hillary did. I remember that. Yeah. One of the 11 billion things she was right about. Okay. John Fugel saying, and John Pavlovitz all coming up on the Big Monday Show.
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18: NBC News Radio, I'm Tammy Trujillo. The Supreme Court's waiting until the last Tuesday in June to release its biggest rulings. The court's set to hand down decisions on two huge cases, birthright citizenship and transgender athlete bans. The court will rule on a challenge to President Trump's executive order limiting birthright citizenship to children with at least one parent with citizenship or permanent legal status. The court's also weighing in on the legality of states banning transgender athletes from competing in girls' and women's school sports. A mega heat dome is impacting millions in the eastern half of the U.S. this week. Details on that from Scott Carr.
19: The effects of the heat dome are expected to last well into the July 4th weekend. Forecasters say two smaller heat domes will collide, making for one large one that will expand and intensify by midweek. Several East Coast cities, including Philadelphia, New York, Washington, D.C., and others could hit the triple digits. And the news gets worse. The mega heat dome could spark tropical storm development near the southern U.S. in the Atlantic and the Gulf. I'm Scott Carr.
18: A pair of World Cup favorites are out of the tournament. Paraguay shocked Germany in a penalty shootout from Foxborough, Massachusetts to make the round of 16. Morocco did the exact same to the Netherlands south of the border. Elsewhere, Brazil held off Japan 2-1 in Houston to wrap up Monday's slate of chaotic games. The round of 32 knockout stage continues with three more matches on Tuesday. Ford Motor has emerged as a top initial quality performer among mass market brands. That's according to new J.D. Power data. Ford's jump is notable after several years of weaker results and expensive warranty problems. The company also remains under a federal consent order after regulators determined it delayed recalling vehicles with faulty rearview cameras. Industry-wide, new vehicle quality posted its strongest year-over-year gain since 1997 based on surveys from nearly 80,000 buyers and lessees of 2026 model vehicles. Listening to the latest from NBC News Radio.
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0: The Republican Party has exposed itself for being the pathological, anti-family, pro-pedophilia death cult that they are. They lie. The wealth never trickles down. They have to cheat in order to win. That's what Richard Nixon's whole thing was about, cheating. Mm-hmm. And then lying about cheating. These are the most morally depraved people, both in politics and in the electorate.
1: Thank you, Jennifer Welch. Yeah. Can Mike Johnson, I'll answer my own question. Can he get more pathetic?
2: No.
1: No, he cannot. He cannot get
2: he's
1: to be a more pathetic bootlicking. Mike Johnson really just got up here today and said Democrats can't be allowed to take over Congress because they'll investigate Trump's crimes. Did he admit that he is running a protection racket? Yes, I believe we have that.
3: If we were to lose the midterms, heaven forbid, these Democrats, y'all, impeachment's not even the big concern. They will turn every committee of Congress into an investigative body, and they'll go after the president's family, the cabinet, his donors and friends. Half of you in this room will be targeted. I run the protection program. I'll take care of you, okay? We're going to win. We're going to win the midterm, okay? All right?
2: Wow.
1: Wow. They just admitted they're just a mob protection racket.
2: Yep.
1: Wow. That is like a criminal syndicate. He also said, the president and I laughed about it in the Oval last week. I told him, you know, Mr. President, I don't have any tattoos, but if I did, it would say Save America on my shoulder. About the Save America Act.
2: God.
1: He said election integrity is critical. It's central. You know, we talk about preserving the republic. You've got to have free and fair elections in order to do that. We can't allow big blue states and crooked Democrat governors to try to steal elections away from us. Maria Bartiromo, Mr. Speaker, we appreciate your integrity.
2: Oh, shut the F up, Maria. God.
1: And also, your eyes are entirely too far apart. You look like a flounder.
2: She's supposed to be a journalist, and she's kissing the ass of...
1: Okay.
2: She would not say the same if the Speaker of the House were a Democrat.
1: Can I just
2: Come
1: say,
2: on.
1: Bill Maher maybe, I guess, says one true thing a decade now? He did say to J.D. Vance, apparently, you know, when you guys lose, or excuse me, when you win, it's a fair election, and when you lose, it's rigged. And he said that's got to stop. And then J.D. Vance just, you know, danced around it like
2: Flattered.
1: You do and have
2: yep.
1: to, like, say some weasel words about how, you know, oh, well, Joe Biden was certified, meaning, you know, he didn't really win. It's insane. So Speaker Mike Johnson said he plans to send Trump a bipartisan housing bill today. Just after Trump abruptly canceled a signing ceremony, he said, Johnson said, I'm going to send the bill over to him on Monday, and it will become law. The White House didn't immediately respond. So no word on whether he's going to throw Michael Johnson under the bus again.
2: Nope.
1: Or what he's going to do.
2: Nope.
1: Right?
2: Trump would rather tour a golf course in D.C. than sign that bill.
1: Somebody said, unless he makes Mike Johnson keep Congress out of session, it will automatically become law in 10 days. So it's just such a clown show, 24/7. All right. Speaking of President Joe Biden, who was elected and was not just named president, here he is this week.
4: And these Democrats are doing well. Isn't just the higher inflation and the naming job creation. And by the way, have you noticed Americans Today are saying the economy under the Biden administration was a hell of a lot better than under Trump?
1: Have we gotten the Truth Social post yet? Blah, blah, blah, sleepy Joe Biden. That'd be funny if he actually falls asleep like he does every day, talking about sleepy Joe Biden.
2: That'd be funny.
1: What he said. Okay, President Biden.
4: It's not just this vanity project, tearing down the East Wing of the White House, making room for his ballroom. Put his name on the Kennedy Center, building an arch in his own honor, even hiring his own pool guy to fix the reflecting pool. Whoa, what a loser.
1: Okay, one last one, President Biden.
4: Making money off the presidency is one of the reasons he wants to be president. But you know what? It's not even the corruption and the money that makes me the most angry. What makes me angry? Is Trump wants to give taxpayers' money, your money, to the January 6th insurrectionists. People who stormed the Capitol, attacked the police, and tried to execute his own vice president. My God, these people don't deserve to be compensated. They deserve to be put in jail for a long, long, long time.
1: So many comments on the, what are we calling it? The Great American...
2: Smokeout?
1: State Fair.
2: Oh.
1: Someone says it's looking a lot like the squeaky tank parade from a year ago.
2: Yeah,
1: yeah, it is the squeaky tank of fairs.
2: All that was missing was a squeaky tank.
1: I need a tinier violin to talk about a bumpy beginning for the Great American State Fair. A 16-day celebration of the nation on the National Mall opened had a less than great beginning. 30 minutes after the gates were meant to open for the free event, small crowds were still waiting outside security entrances as organizers sorted out power outages and moved the last of construction material out of view. Visitors were eventually allowed in. The problems continued to nag the fair throughout the day. At the food court, you could buy the original Liberty sandwich, peanut butter and marshmallow cream, only $13.
2: That's a Liberty sandwich?
1: Mm-hmm. But workers explained to hungry fairgoers that occasional electrical issues were hampering operations and prompting temporary shutdowns. The ice cream supply... Oh, dear. The ice cream melted. One worker said, it's room temperature. So you just so you know, there's no ice yet. At the fair's towering Ferris wheel... The quintessentially American reminder of what goes up must come down. The rides were inconsistent, free but inconsistent. The attraction was beset by a faulty generator that operated only intermittently. Oh, so you could maybe go up in the Ferris wheel and then you get stuck up there.
2: Yeah, yeah.
1: With your melted ice cream.
2: Climb down. Your melted snow cone.
1: Wait, we're not done. Oh. At least 8 states did not decline to attend the fair. Also, all the acts canceled. Oh, did even Vanilla Ice get rained out? Did I hear?
2: No. Here's the thing. Vanilla Ice, his show was canceled because of the rain that never showed up.
1: Maybe he was just embarrassed. Okay. On Wednesday, Trump hosted a campaign rally-style kickoff on the Mall where he declared the war with Iran was done. That would just be right before all the bombing this weekend. Okay. Uh-huh. Cash Patel's girlfriend performed the national anthem. Okay. There's also boasts 8 booths dedicated to federal agencies. One crimson banner simply reads "War."
2: War.
1: Inside the booth, a handful of U.S. Space Force officers chatted with attendees. Nearby, an Army soldier carefully applied camouflage paint on a boy's forehead. Oh, good. Looking forward to his opportunity to be cannon fodder one day. Okay.
2: If you want people to show up at your little state fair, don't call half the country libtards during the opening ceremonies of your state fair.
1: As Sean Duffy did.
2: Yes.
1: Okay. So what was... Oh, North Carolina's exhibit had an unapproved image of the Confederate flag. So there was that. Wow. Okay. And apparently some booths just had like a table and a couple of chairs.
2: Maine. Maine didn't have anybody manning the booth. It just had
1: it was like a picture of a
2: pictures
1: lobster.
2: Pictures of lobsters on the walls. That's it.
1: Just a chair.
2: Yes.
1: Fantastic. Oh, fantastic. Something for everybody.
2: Uh-huh.
1: Kids must have loved that. Okay. Our friend Brian Tyler Cohen.
5: Trump is a marketing guy. And his whole thing is optics. He doesn't actually, want to get more than 2 inches beneath the surface of anything, but he does want to hire people who look good on TV. He wants to, cover things in a glossy gold veneer, even though, it might be cheap and brittle underneath the surface. So this is just one more iteration of that. Melania is his trophy wife that's just there.

0: sparse.
1: Yes, it looked very sparse. Uh-oh, a new CNN poll finds that Americans view Obama as the most valued and respected U.S. president in modern history.
0: That's going to set someone off.
1: Really, do you think? Johnny says, yes, tens of people went to Donald Trump's, quote, state fair. I'm so glad we wasted taxpayer dollars on this instead of funding health care. Pathetic. And this last one we talked about last hour, Chris, Jack posted the Buttigieg family being separated and interrogated over unsubstantiated claims of child abuse while actual child trafficker rapists walk free makes my blood boil. As it should. Okay, Senator Bernie Sanders yesterday.
2: The American people are tired of a president who is a pathological liar, who is an authoritarian personality who wants more and more power in his own hands as he ignores the Constitution and the rule of law, who is a narcissist who, if he had his way, would probably name every building in America after himself.
1: Oh, by the way, it's added to our tab. Okay. Trump's revamp of the outdoor pathway at the White House that connects the presidential that was also paid for with your tax dollars, just in case you were wondering.
3: Didn't he say it wasn't going to be?
1: Right. Yeah. Documents also revealed that the much-needed repairs at national parks across the country were deferred, with more than 900 Park Service projects going unfunded. When CBS correspondent asked Trump how the Colonnade project was being funded, he said, paid for by me. Okay. Every reporter needs to start reporting that every single thing he says is a lie.
3: And nobody's buying that anymore. And we know that we're going to foot the bill.
1: Your friend, who's an architect, was also talking about the columns. Like, everything he does is so cheap and tacky and inappropriate for, you know, architectural integrity, structural integrity, you name it, right?
3: Yes, I need to search for that.
1: Oh, all right. Okay, we shall look for it. Okay. Oh, he also, oh, God. Can you please shut up about the ballroom cake? Trump shared a sneak preview of the, oh, my God, this ballroom. I can't already. There's all these AI-generated pictures. Mm-hmm. He said, our great national security facility and ballroom is moving along on schedule. Remember, that was also the one that's not going to cost the taxpayers a cent? Yep. And he said that after the contractor had already told him it would be $600 million and $300 of that would be taxpayer-funded at least.
3: Yep.
1: Yes. Yeah. Go ahead.
3: No, my friend Zach is a contractor.
1: Yeah.
3: And he said, I think especially difficult for me personally because I'm an avid proponent of classical architecture and classicism. I think there's political value in taking back that aesthetic from fascists who love to use it to justify their false dominion. It's the architectural language of democracy. Neoclassicism was revolutionary and was a visual symbol of the Enlightenment. Utilizing grandeur with no intention makes the White House into a McMansion.
1: Yeah, there you go. Wow, he's smart.
3: He's
1: a fancy builder boy.
3: I don't know stupid people.
1: Okay. All right. Neither do we. That's why John Finkelstein and John Pavlovitz are all coming up 18 minutes after the hour. 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
3: Yeah.
1: Both of our Johns can talk about that.
3: That's right.
1: Yeah. 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
5: I am out here for you. 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It is an up at dawn, pride-swallowing siege that I will never fully tell you about, okay?

0: 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I just filled out my form, Peter. 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Tell us about The Wellness Company.
1: Thanks. 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
1: Wow, I can see why this is taking the country by storm. You know, obviously the radio business, when I start getting a sore throat or losing my voice, that's my business. 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
0: The medical emergency kits, we have 7 different varieties right now for all different scenarios in life. First aid, travel, kids, but our number one seller is just our blue medical emergency kit. It is a prescription pack that has antivirals, antiparasitics, and antibacterials. 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You mentioned Z-Pak. 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Amoxicillin, ivermectin, fluconazole. There's 8 prescriptions in total in that kit, and it covers over 30 conditions. Despite having some of the best medical care in the world, America pays the most. And it's quite tragic, actually. 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That's really the beauty of what we do, is we cut that entire process out much more cheaply, much more fast.
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0: It is true. Every little thing I do is magic.
1: It's effing magic.
0: Yeah. Okay. I had brunch with Robin Trish of...
1: Of Robin Trish?
0: Yes, and also of my friend Steve. We went...
1: Of Steve.
0: Of Steve. And we cycled on the L.A. River Path. And anyway, we were laughing because there was a lot of very high-pitched, screamy children at breakfast. And we were just, you know, it was we were all childless, so it was reaffirming our life choices.
1: Your choices.
0: Yes. And so they sent me this comedian, Des Bishop.
2: Listen, I was single in my 40s, right? I had just accepted that I wasn't going to have kids. And when you're single in your 40s with no kids, people freak out. They're like, you got to have a kid. You don't want to die alone. That's what they all say. You don't want to die alone. It's a very morbid motivation for having a child. And I have to tell you, you're only dying for a very short period of time. Yeah? The dying time, percentage of your existence, a grain of sand on the beach of your life. Whereas having a kid in this economy, 30 years minimum. You can't get rid of these. Yeah? 30 years of money, 30 years of stress, all have a couple of conversations at the end when you're off your face on morphine anyway. I don't think that's a good return on your investment. Well, and by the way, here's the thing nobody wants to talk about. They might not even be there because your kids could suck. Yeah. A lot of duds out there. A lot of duds. I had a friend, he had three boys. Do you know what he told me? Two of them weren't worth it. That's what he said to me.
0: Okay. Not to mention, nobody can afford kids anymore.
1: Yeah, that's
0: so
1: true.
0: Stop asking Bella. She's
1: not having them.
0: Nobody her age wants to have kids. No one can afford them. Okay. Senator John Ossoff, speaking of cost of living, et cetera.
3: They worked harder burying the Epstein files than they ever worked to lower your grocery bill. And while you pay more for everything, the Trumps are raking in billions. Illegal tariffs, failed war, health care cuts, and unmatched corruption. 34% approval, and a presidential legacy cemented in disgrace.
0: Yep, absolutely. And AOC this week.
4: If you don't want to be prosecuted for crimes, don't do crimes. This Trump administration has run what some have called one of the largest pedophile protection programs in American history in the cover-up of the Epstein files. They're still hiding Epstein files, protecting some of the most gruesome behavior.
0: Yeah. Dan in Atlanta. Hey, Dan, welcome.
5: Hey, that's my senator you were just playing there.
0: All
5: thank
0: right.
5: you very much.
0: Okay.
5: I love that guy.
0: Yeah.
5: I know.
0: Yeah,
5: maybe,
0: he's fantastic.
5: Maybe future president?
1: Maybe.
5: I don't know.
1: Yeah.
5: But maybe. Anyway, I wanted to say, because, you know.
0: Wait, hold, please. We have some, we have some breaking news. Supreme Court rules mail-in ballots postmarked by Election Day that arrive later can be tallied. Wow.
1: Wow, that's a surprise, but that's awesome.
0: One little sliver of light, Dan.
1: Okay,
0: sorry.
1: That's, wow.
0: We interrupted you for a sliver of light.
1: Someone in the White House is going to be real upset today.
0: Oof. Sorry, Dan, go ahead.
5: The truth, or as Bob says, Truth Central posts today are going to be extreme.
0: Yep.
5: So
0: yep.
5: Be on the lookout for that. Anyway, what I wanted to say was, you know, look, I've lived in Georgia 20 years, but I was born and raised in the New York area, so I like to keep tabs on it. And everything that Mom Donnie's been doing has been very good, and now it's just driving them insane up there. But now the big, because I don't know if you know the latest thing, is that he is now froze the rent for like a million New York City families, which is huge.
0: By the way, I appreciated Senator Chris Murphy did not throw, you know, Mandami or socialists under the bus when he was asked about this whole, like, they're so hungry, Dan, for Democrats in disarray, you know, establishment versus blah, blah, blah. He just didn't take the bait, you know, and I think that's what we've got to do.
5: Yeah.
0: What do you think?
5: I saw that, and I did appreciate that. Although I saw the other former New York City mayor, the one who was blind, he came out against, oh, we have to stop socialism. You know,
0: no,
5: stop it.
0: Oh, please.
5: Right? Please stop it.
0: Exactly.
5: But the thing now, Stephanie, is that the big push now I've seen on social media, and you're going to want to get the sad music ready, is that they're saying, what about the poor landlords? Did anybody think of them?
0: Oh, please. Oh, please. Bitch, please. John Fugel's saying that.
6: Thanks. facts matter now more than ever. 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
7: This is a WCPT civil rights snapshot. Most people believe that the most historic thing the Pittsburgh Pirates did in 1971 was win the World Series. However, history was made by the Pirates back in September by starting an all-black lineup, the first in Major League Baseball history, 24 years after Jackie Robinson broke the color barrier. Despite being a historic event, it largely went unnoticed as the newspapers were on strike and the radio broadcast drew little attention to the event, not even mentioning it until the second inning, and the teams themselves not even knowing they had made history. The Pirates won that game 10-7. Rennie Stennett, Gene Kleins, Roberto Clemente, Willie Stargell, Manny Sanguian, and helped lead the

0: Pirates to win the 1971 World Series, and outfielder Roberto Clemente became the first Latin American player to win the World Series MVP award. Please stay vigilant about our civil rights. The fight is never over.
1: This is a WCPT Veteran Minute. During the Civil War, 11% of the Confederate Army was made up of enslaved men forced to join. One of these men was Robert Smalls. Smalls was a deckhand on the Confederate supply ship known as the Planter. During his time, Smalls learned as much as he could about navigating the ship so he and others could escape. And on May 13th of 1862, while officers were sleeping, Smalls, along with 16 others, took the Planter out of the Charleston Harbor, navigating through all five checkpoints while heading to open waters looking for the Union blockade. Smalls raised a white flag of surrender, letting Union soldiers board the ship, giving them guns, ammo, and documents about planned Confederate attacks. Being a wealth of information, Smalls was given the role of the Union Navy captain. Stories like Smalls are one of the many factors convincing President Lincoln to allow free African Americans to serve in the Union Army. This has been a WCPT Veteran Minute.
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9: The Supreme Court is completely and utterly out of control. They are unhinged. They are absolutely ruining this country day after day. I wish I was kidding. I'm not kidding at all. This court needs to be dealt with. Okay, it needs to be dealt with. We need to come up with a code of ethics and impeach the justices who violate it, which is, like, quite literally all of the conservative ones. We need to pack the f***ing court.
10: Here, here, here, here, Kyle Kalinske. Yeah, yeah. All right, we have some Supreme Court news, and who better than my personal comedy Jesus to talk about?
11: Since we don't have him this coming Friday.
10: We're off Friday.
11: Yeah.
10: It's 4th of July weekend.
11: Well, we have a great best of.
10: Yes.
12: We're allowed to be a little irregular.
10: Hiya. Hiya, John Fugelsang.
12: Hi, guys, from the New York Bureau. Busy Supreme Court morning, huh?
10: So, I don't know whether this is just to prevent the pitchforks and torches that were coming for them, but every now and again we get a good ruling. Supreme Court allows states to count mail-in ballots that arrive late, rejecting RNC challenge. Second headline.
12: You mean just follow the law that's already been there all our
10: yes.
12: lives?
10: Yes.
12: You mean the Supreme Court says, oh, let's just keep on following the existing law?
10: Isn't that what we've gotten to, John? We're celebrating.
12: The law that wasn't broke?
10: Right. Supreme Court rules Trump cannot fire Fed member Lisa Cook, grants him more power, though, over other independent agencies. I mean, yeah. it's always.
12: E. Jean Carroll's verdict stands mm-hmm. against. The Supreme Court just reinforced it.
13: Yep.
12: The Supreme Court just told you that Donald Trump is an adjudicated rapist.
10: Kid. Again. Yes, a judge has already
12: He's
10: told
12: a
10: us.
12: He's a re-adjudicated rapist.
10: You know, John, I don't know if you deal with, MAGA, in, not friends or family or whatever, but to me, there also
12: a little bit, Steffi, a little bit, yes.
10: There is a difference to me between 2016 and 2024. Do you know what I'm saying? Like, I guess I can be more forgiving in 2016. It's just, but 2024, to your point, you knew he was an adjudicated rapist and a 34-count felon.
12: Cops beaten for a lie.
10: Yeah.
12: He had cops beaten on the Capitol steps for a lie and then pardoned all of the terrorists. And according to the dictionary, that's the word, not insurrectionists. A person who uses violence or the threat of violence against civilians to bring about policy change, they were terrorists, and he pardoned every one of them.
10: Yeah.
12: So you're going to vote for this guy after he had cops beaten for a lie? Come on. But again, we shouldn't be surprised. They voted for Bush in 2004 after there were no WMDs and our troops' body bags were coming home. It is a cult.
10: Yeah.
12: And they will always find a way to make tribalism matter more than morality.
10: Yeah. I mean, I was talking to a friend this weekend who has, you know, family who voted MAGA. And John, you and I have talked about this. I mean, my mom, 10 years ago, you know, voted for Trump, but she was 90. And, you know, as you know, she had got Alzheimer's and, you know.
12: Well, that qualified her for a cabinet position.
10: But even in 2016, she was brainwashed by Fox News. You know, she'd been a lifelong Republican political wife. You know, I mean,
12: people who impeached Bill Clinton for adultery. Told us to be blindly obedient to Donald Trump. These guys believe in nothing.
10: Yeah.
12: They believe in one thing, and it's power. They think that they're better than other people. God wants them to be in power, and anything that puts them on top is what makes God happy. And that's how they rationalize all the lies, all the corruption, and the hypocrisy that never ends. These guys believe in nothing, Steffi.
10: Yeah.
12: They don't believe in Jesus. They don't believe in the Constitution. They believe me, me, me, me. That's the gospel.
10: Rob posted, Trump is speaking to a Christian group. They will close your churches in this country. If they go communist, and they're trying to, they will kill your people, and that's what they are about. They want to end religion. Rob just said, LOL, the communists are taking over. They will kill you, end religion, close your churches. What on earth is he talking about? Fear-mongering to stay in power so he can finish destroying democracy? I mean,
12: this is the good news. They've settled on the closing argument for the midterms, and the closing argument is, everybody's a communist, and please don't investigate me.
10: Yeah.
12: And that's it, right?
10: Yeah. I mean, you've got Mike Johnson saying, you know, he's a God warrior, saying that he's running a protection racket. He said it.
12: Yes, he said it. Oh, Mike Johnson, he's so close to just admitting it and finally being a real live boy. You know, it's like Trump's whole thing now is it's like his speechwriter dusted off a 1954 John Birch Society pamphlet and spilled ketchup on it and gave it to Trump to read. And now he's saying communists are coming for your churches, your religion, your neighborhoods, your civilization. And pardon me for a second while I put my face in Xi Jinping's lap. Because what did we just see this guy do?
10: Yep, yep.
12: My God, he's counting. He's doubling down on the greatest truism in Republican politics, which is right-wing white guys don't know what words mean.
10: Yep. So, as you remember, people voted for
12: Thank
10: no
12: you,
10: more
12: Thank
10: wars.
12: You all. Sit.
10: Yeah, no more wars. Trump said the U.S. Carried out a counterattack against Iran Saturday for violating the ceasefire. And the U.S. could soon be forced to finish off Iran, as your peace president would. He said there may come a point where...
12: Great ceasefire, huh?
10: It's going great. When we're no longer able to be reasonable, we'll be forced to militarily complete the job we very successfully started. If that happens, the Islamic Republic of Iran will no longer exist, President Donald J. Trump. Okay, so we're at that part of the lather, rinse, repeat, the total annihilation of a civilization, blah, blah,
12: exactly.
10: blah.
12: Exactly. Back to that. Yeah. A smart president would have learned by now how to weaponize the algae against Iran. You know, you've got it right there. Why not cripple their economy with your pond scum, Trump? It's right there. We're losing the war on pond scum domestically.
10: So this was a second round of attacks targeting Iran. And Iran hit both Bahrain and Kuwait.
12: That's okay, because Senator Cassidy said we don't need war powers anymore. And Rand Paul bitched out on it, too. Rand Paul bitched out on it.
10: So they're saying that Iran targeted Bahrain is likely not coincidental. The kingdom has been one of the strongest critics of Iran and is home to the U.S. Navy's Fifth Fleet. I mean, John, where does this go? This is once again spiraling out of control.
12: Yeah, it's what we call Concepts of a Plan, Middle East edition. I mean, and again, they'll be sending out J.D. Vance to tell you how well this is going. That's the one thing we can count on. We can't count on anything Trump says.
10: What I just highlighted to tell you next is this: how pathetic is this sentence? U.S. Vice President J.D. Vance, who has led the American negotiations with Iran, said on social media Friday that Iran should pick up the phone.
12: He was in a meeting with Iran last week, and they wouldn't shake his hand because Donald Trump was insulting them and lying and threatening to kill them all during the actual meeting. So they got up and walked out on J.D. Vance, and he's counting on Fox News viewers not knowing that ever happened. Every administration has a designated spokesman. J.D. Vance is the designated crash test dummy. This, I'm so sick of us calling this war a mistake. This was a deluxe Platinum Collector's Edition policy fiasco. I mean, the way they ran against war. They talked about war like vegans, talking about family farming, and as soon as they're back in power, again, this groveling loser who will give Iran anything they want to give him permission to say he won. That's all that's happening right now. He can give them billions of dollars if they'll say, okay, it's over, and then he can brag he won.
10: Yeah, exactly. I mean, Iran is just humiliating us on a daily basis, and we're begging, basically, to get back like an 11 billionth of the Obama deal.
12: Exactly. And then Trump was praising them last week after the deal. They're very rational.
10: They're smart.
12: I mean, dude, you were bombing them and demanding total surrender, and now you give them the 5-star Yelp review. Great communication. We'd negotiate with again. I mean, he can't stop. He'll flatter them one day, threaten to kill them the other day, and all we know for sure is that nobody takes this country seriously anymore.
10: Yeah, exactly. So Representative Thomas Massie.
12: My bedfellow.
10: Called Trump's demand for the passage of the election security bill a distraction from our real problems. He went on to say this. Here we go. Yes, Representative Thomas Massie.
13: I think it's ironic that we control the House, the Senate, the Supreme Court, and the White House, and we're yelling election fraud. I mean, we won all the damn elections.
10: Yeah. I mean, it's amazing.
12: They have to be fired to tell the truth.
10: Yeah, exactly. He said, we're in charge, and what are we doing with it? We're bankrupting the country, we're starting new wars, we're violating the Constitution, we're not cracking down on fraud. The problem is not the elections. He warned the Republicans will pay for this in the November elections if they don't wake up. I would argue, A, they're not going to, and B, it's too late. Right?
12: Yeah. Yeah.
10: They parrot every ridiculous talking point, even to the reflecting pool. I mean, it's just, it is insane that they're forced to, like, they have the state fair behind them with no one there. They're forced to talk about how well attended it is. I mean,
12: it's state TV. It's North Korea. They're sitting there, these Fox News employees, and Rupert hates Trump. Rupert is done with Trump. But you know how Rupert's doing it. The Wall Street Journal is telling the truth about Trump every day. And then Rupert's TV channel is gradually letting the people know. But this weekend, my God, did you see that thing? I mean, there's more people at a Lara Trump concert. And Trump got up there and said there's 45,000 people. And NBC News said they were under 1,000. And it's like, you know, will his supporters care? 30% of us are in this cult of blind, unmanly obedience. Again, he could eat a baby. They're not going to care that there's no one there, but the adults in the room know it. The rest of the world knows it. The oligarchs who own this country know it, and they are done with this guy. I think the billionaires are cutting him loose. The process is beginning, and look what the Supreme Court did. They're cutting Trump loose as an individual, but they're going to keep a lot of his evil infrastructure in place.
10: Yeah.
12: That's the purpose he served for them. They got their crypto loophole. They got their deregulation. They got their tax cut. They don't need this clown anymore.
10: Well, to your point about Fox News and just the racist talking points. So Jesse Waters said Haitians.
12: Oh, please tell me what Jesse said.
10: Yes, I know you want to know.
12: I'm so sad.
10: He's talking about Haitians. He said a lot of them believe in voodoo. God, I feel like I'm in a Kevin Meaney routine.
12: Jesus Christ.
10: A lot of them don't speak English. They don't assimilate. They're not the right type of people. So the Democrats sued to keep the Haitians here. Now, why are we suing to keep Haitians? Because they make money off Haitians. It grows the welfare state. It helps the nonprofits. The Haitians have babies. They become American citizens. They're cheap labor. That's what this is all about. They want to overthrow the country, and we caught them, and they're going home.
12: They want to overthrow the country, and Haitians, we caught them. They're working in hospitals. They're feeding your grandma. They're changing your grandma's feeding tube in the hospital. And listen, can I go off on these people? Because Jesse Waters, again, this is like Bill O'Reilly's racist
14: ratings. I mean, it's impressive to be the dumbest, most amoral guy at all of Fox. He gets credit for that, right? He makes Hannity look like Obi-Wan, this guy. And notice how they're all saying about black immigrants. Now you're here, assimilate, assimilate, assimilate. These are the same clowns always talking to us about freedom and liberty.
10: Yeah.
14: But now it's conform, conform, conform. Now, Donald Trump, the first time he got impeached was because he was blackmailing Zelensky, right? He was literally blackmailing Zelensky to withhold aid to try to get him to help him cheat in an election. And now, last week, he did the same thing to his own Republicans in the Senate. But what these Republicans did in April with Haiti was incredible. 10 Republicans crossed the line and said, we have to let these people stay. And they did it because these Haitian folks were invited here by our government after the earthquake, after the murder of President Morsi. Our own State Department, friends, and everybody remember this all day. Our own State Department says Haiti is not safe for anyone to visit.
10: Yeah.
14: It's so unsafe. And I love Haiti. I love the Haitian people.
10: Can
14: I've
10: I just
14: been
10: say,
14: there. I perform there. And now we took these people in. 350,000 people have paid taxes, raised American children, woven themselves into our economy so deeply that in April, 10 Republicans crossed over and said, we can't deport these people. We have a worker shortage at our hospitals.
10: Yeah.
14: But racism is stronger than capitalism and logic
10: we
14: and morality.
10: Just, we just played, I don't know if you know Des Bishop, but you know, you and I both know from having, you know, our parents dying. He basically said, when your mom gets sick, I guarantee you there won't be any white people there. There won't be any MAGA hats, you know, and I know the people that took care of my mom in the nursing home at the end. And so you're absolutely right. It's And can I say there's a hotter place in hell for Christian Amy Coney Barrett, whose two of her children are Haitian.
14: Her kids are, I mean, and this is what they do, right? Every generation does it. You describe immigrants as less than fully human. This happened to the Irish, happened to the Jews, happened to the Germans, happened to the Italians. You invent terrifying stories. And then you act shocked when people are frightened by the stories you invented. We're walking around playing dumb about the fact that the president and the vice president lied racist lies about these people eating pets. And it was proven to be a lie, and our media culture didn't care. These people are families, children, and they're here building lives because America made a promise. And now that promise comes with this expiration date nobody mentioned back when they were paying taxes. Yeah. This is about whether our commitments as Americans mean anything and whether these people, look, we know they don't follow the Bible. We know they don't believe anything Jesus said, or they'd be fighting to keep these people here. But we're saying it's not safe to visit. But we're going to send these children?
10: Yeah.
14: I saw 9-year-old girl prostitutes in Haiti when I was there.
10: Yeah.
14: They want to send these children and families back to this place when we know it's not safe to go to right now.
10: Yep.
14: It's the height of anti-Christian.
10: Un-Christian. Yep, absolutely. John Fugelsang, we had to have you because we're all off on Friday because it's July 4th weekend. So you
14: have on that preachy note, thanks. And I'm sorry, I was going to promote a special on Sirius XM today, but then there was an emergency and the special's been postponed, so I just get to come and tell you how pretty y'all look.
10: You too.
15: No, you're the pretty one,
10: and
15: John.
10: And we get to tell you that all the pretty people will be at Sexy Liberal LA October 24th. One show only this year. Yeah, with Mark Hamill and Glenn Kirshner and who knows? Who knows? Who else?
15: Other folks.
10: Who knows? SexyLiberal.com. We love you, John.
14: I will see you guys very soon. I'll be in L.A. for most of July, and I can't wait to see you in your studio.
15: You're going to be in studio with us.
10: Hooray.
14: I'll be in studio with you.
10: All right. I love you.
14: Spite of popular demand.
10: I'll get those special glasses. You have to, like, an eclipse. You can't look right at them.
15: Yeah.
10: It's too pretty.
15: It is pretty.
10: It's too pretty. It's too much. It hurts.
14: And I'll get my pepper spray.
10: Oh, are you still here? Okay. 49 minutes after the hour, this portion of the show brought to you by Cozy Earth. I will have to make sure to wear my Eleganza pajamas when John is in studio.
15: Oh.
10: They're so sexy. Yeah. So soft.
15: Well.
10: Cozy, maybe I'll even take I'll give him a roll in the Cozy Earth sheets.
15: Roll
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0: America is an aspirational idea, one we're still working to fulfill. 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

0: Is the Stephanie Miller Show. Our pastor coming up, everybody. That's pastor right. John Pavlovitz coming up for the hour. We have him for the entire hour.
1: We do.
0: Oh, dear God. Trump rages over new book by Maggot Haberman. Can I, just to be done with the eighth grade nicknames would be such a, just a...
2: Well, yeah.
0: Based on a very quick and boring briefing concerning the Maggot Haberman book about me, it's mostly made up fake news. She's a third-rate writer and intellect who's made a first-rate income because of your favorite president, me.
1: Oh, God.
0: And they don't.

0: have the audio tapes that they imply they have. Just another Margot con job.
1: Margot?
0: I don't.
1: Well, and also, he spelled maggot wrong.
0: Right. Oh, he said, and also Iran will never have a nuclear weapon. Oh, you mean just like they didn't when Obama had a deal that was working like that before we started bombing the bejesus out of each other? Okay. And in the parade of incompetence, Trump taps Mark Wayne Mullen's ex-bodyguard as the next ICE chief. Because, of course, he did.
1: Because that'll turn out well.
0: He is a former Oklahoma State Trooper.
1: That's his only qualification?
0: Apparently. Okay. Except he was Mark Wayne, Ricky Bobby, Colby Carrington, Mullins, thug, bodyguard, guy, something. Okay. Did you see the new passport, Chris? Did you see
1: that? I did.
0: So, well, I don't know. It's unclear if this is an official rendering or just something he did by AI. But it's that stupid picture of him glowering over the Resolute desk. Uh-huh. He unveiled a new rendering of a special U.S. passport bearing his likeness to mark America's 250th anniversary. Can I just say how sick I am of him making this all about him? It's the 250th anniversary of America, not
1: of him.
0: This idiot. It says the USA's new passport, which says, welcome, but be good. Oh, please, God, please tell me this is not going to be the actual passport.
1: I just received my passport renewal in the mail. And I'm so glad I got it before this BS.
0: Okay. All right. Where was it? God, it's just, this is more parade of incompetence. Mm-hmm. Internal emails detail RFK Jr.'s anti-vaccine fight, rapid HHS overhaul after taking office. Internal emails published this week detail some of the whirlwind of chaos Bobby Kennedy kicked up upon his appointment as head of the nation's health department, including his immediate efforts to strip back federal vaccine recommendations less than 24 hours after his nomination, his confirmation. The longtime vaccine critic ordered the CDC to take down its advertising campaign promoting flu vaccines. The order came despite the agency that same day reporting that 68 children and 16,000 people overall had died from the flu so far that season. Dear God, how do we ever dig out of this entire hole? It is unbelievable. Oh, can we, speaking of healthcare, can we send some love and light out to Senator Chris Coons?
1: Yeah.
0: Is recovering from minor injury sustained during a multi-core car crash in Delaware. He is, as they say, one of the good ones. So some healing light to him. All right, speaking of healing, the pastor's here. Pastor John Pavlovitz next.

0: Tom Hartman.
1: Autocrats generally, particularly those autocrats who have narcissistic personality disorder and are sociopaths, as is, in my opinion, Trump, typically do not tolerate high-profile people around them. 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
3: NBC News Radio, I'm Tammy Trujillo. President Trump says U.S. and Iran will renew peace talks as both sides appear to step back from waves of attacks. Trump posted that Iran requested the talks, which will take place today in Qatar. The latest wave of reciprocal attacks started with an Iranian drone strike on a Singapore ship traveling through the Strait of Hormuz. That led the U.S. military to carry out retaliatory attacks against Iran. Over the weekend, Iran targeted U.S. allies across the Persian Gulf and again claimed it had control over the strait. Control of the strait has been the biggest challenge in the 60-day peace deal signed just over a week ago. The Supreme Court has ruled in favor of counting mail-in ballots postmarked by Election Day that are received after the election ends. The court issued the 5-4 decision Monday. The ruling set a Mississippi law allowing mail-in ballots to be counted if they're postmarked by and received within 5 days of Election Day.

0: is not preempted by federal Election Day statutes. The Republican National Committee had challenged the Mississippi law. The death toll from last week's devastating back-to-back earthquakes in Venezuela continues to climb. The magnitude 7.2 and 7.5 quakes are now blamed for more than 1,700 deaths, and officials fear that number will continue to grow. Over 5,000 people have been injured. Tens of thousands of people remain missing.
1: Hello?
2: Is it as bad out there for toys as they say it is?
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0: Woody and Buzz Lightyear are once again on top of the weekend box office. Toy Story 5 earned $70 million to win its second straight weekend. It topped Supergirl, which brought in $38 million in its debut. The weekend's other new release, Jackass Best and Last, saw its lowest opening in franchise history. It brought in just $8.4 million in ticket sales. 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

0: I say, hey, life hack. Let's not have kids. Save 30 years of money, 30 years of stress, and I'll talk to a Jamaican or Filipino for the last 6 weeks. I'll be fine. Off my face on a fentanyl patch, listening to Bob Marley, couldn't give a f***. And I get it. Some crowds get uptight when I say that. They feel like it's a little racial, you know, Jamaicans and Filipinos. And I don't mind, guys. If you got offended at that joke, it doesn't bother me because it just proves to me that you haven't nursed both death. Because I promise you, when your mom gets sick and you need home help, there won't be any white people there. Everyone's anti-immigration until their mom gets sick. Then they're like, open the border, open the border. Send us more buses, Greg Abbott. Death. There will not be a MAGA hat next to your deathbed. That I can promise you.
1: Hey. Sorry, did we get the S-bomb? I think we tried. Okay, that's Bishop, a comedian. Very, very funny. All right, hey, look who's here. It's our good friend, our pastor. Everybody, get into the confessional. Hold, please. Oh, dear. He must be freshly jingled. John, you're not here yet. Just pretend you're not here. You get in character. By the way, he has a brand new book out. I need to say that right away. It's a new children's book, Here and Now and Small and Close. Very exciting. One of my favorite books ever. If God is love, don't be a jerk.
2: We can play it later. I'm sorry.
1: Okay. We lost your jingle, John. We're sorry.
2: Well,
1: hello, good morning.
2: We'll get it.
3: I'm sorry. I can't work like this.
1: Oh, he hung up. Okay. Good morning, sir.
3: Good morning, friend. How are you?
1: I'm good. Well, we were sharing this comedian's bit, but it just, you know, I guess we always say, John, the cruel. You wrote about the Supreme Court this week. The cruelty just seems like the point, right? And I was saying there's a good Christian, Amy Coney Barrett, who two of her children are Haitian, right? Mm-hmm. Voting against protected status for them.
3: Yeah, it's kind of hard to figure out where we are at this point with regard to people who seemingly have no ability to admit their culpability. You know, this is all about self-preservation for me at this point, Stephanie. It's just people saying, I'm committed to this thing. My identity is tied up in it. And so it really doesn't matter the reality. I have to just stay on this train.
1: Yeah. Well, you called it courting fascism, facing Trump's Supreme Court. When law fails the people, where do they go? You write, when the highest court in the nation is compromised to the point that it disregards the law and becomes predatory toward its citizenry, what recourse does that citizenry have? What happens when the most powerful minority in the country weaponizes the very systems designed to protect its most vulnerable? You know, John, I thought of you in particular during Michelle Obama's speech in that glorious day. Was it last week? You know, when she said, you know, hope is a choice. Like, you know, I think she said, you know, hope sparks the light of change, but hope is a choice. And that's what you try to do for people, is to not let them go to despair, because it certainly is easy to do with some of these Supreme Court rulings, right?
3: It is. And I'm a firm believer that hopelessness is not an option, simply because of the journey that so many have traveled before us. You know, our country has been through all sorts of horrors, and yet the people there decided they were not going to give up. They were going to spend themselves on behalf of what they believed in. And so regardless of the circumstances, we just have to do the same. This is our moment, and we really just can't blow it.
1: Yeah. Well, as you said, the Supreme Court, they're rapidly rewinding the clock of human and civil rights here to a place that would have been unthinkable to many just a decade ago. I think that's what's sort of bewildering for most of us, is how far we have regressed, how quickly. You said, every day people ask me what we can do to stop the coming flood of fascism, and far wiser human beings than myself struggle with answers, especially if November doesn't manage to catalyze the majority into the voting booth in numbers we haven't seen before. If the theocracy being built right now is solidified in Congress later this year, we will be in uncharted territory that none of us can predict or imagine. It may require personal sacrifices, legal consequences, and relational schisms that our nation hasn't had to face since the Civil War. Wow, John, you said, so what are we who are here and grieving all this supposed to do with our grief and our outrage over what this nation is and what we fear it could become? And you just said the answer is everything we can. I say that all the time. I say all of the above, right?
3: Yeah, yeah. I always tell people the most important thing to do is something, and that something is not lamenting. It's not just grieving. It's not posting on social media about how horrible it is. It's not consuming content that, you know, ratchets up your urgency. It's about saying, how can I be effective and human in this? How can I do things that are strategic? How can I partner with people doing great work? And how can I make sure that my anger is directed into something life-affirming and productive?
1: Right. Yeah, useful. Right. You say November's not here yet, which means there's still time to write a better story if we're willing to spend ourselves on behalf of that story to stay in the small and in the close to embody the America we believe is worth fighting for and the nation we dream of living in. You know, it's a lot of us are like, this is a depressing time for our 250th. And yet,
3: yeah,
1: you're right.
3: That's right.
1: You know, as we keep saying, you know, and Chris was saying it during the Obama celebration, is that's still the America we are. It's not some way bygone era. That's who we can be again, and that we still are, I think.
2: It's still within us.
1: Yeah.
2: You know, it just needs to come forward again.
1: Yeah.
3: Well, and I think we forget, we allow the big and distant news cycle to make us forget. You know, I went to Pride this last weekend here in Raleigh and just looked around and said, this is the largest Pride I think we've ever had. And there were dozens of faith-based groups there, churches there. And that shows me that we are shifting as a nation, even if the powerful minority wants to tell us a story that we aren't.
1: You always counsel us, as our pastor does. You said
2: having you on, Pastor John.
1: We need to embrace what is within our hands, our relationships, our work, our resources, our energy, our economic influence, our shared voice, our shared vote, and to leverage these things in the cause of life, liberty, and happiness as best we can and hope these things are enough. You said humanity's worth it, the planet's worth it, and the America that could still be is worth it, too. That's, you know, John, we've been talking, too, about, you know, some of the, you know, Democratic infighting that's kind of like ginned up by the media and pearl clutching over socialists or moderates or this label or that label. What is your take on all that?
3: Well, you know, we've done a really terrible job on the left of eating ourselves for years. And I think, you know, I was in New York City a couple weeks ago, and the Mamdani factor is real. That effect is real. And what you're seeing is a gift for Democrats. It's a gift to say, this works. This is how this happens, and this is how quickly people can rally around a group of people or a politician who actually seems to aspire to our higher callings. And so I think that, you know, we help MAGA more than they hurt us, I think, at many times.
1: Right. Well, can you give me politics girl again? I love my friend Lee McGowan. I'm sure you know her as well.
3: Oh, yeah.
4: This idea that it's far left for us to have some form of universal health care. That's not far left. We're having the World Cup right now. Every single country in the World Cup has universal health care except us. Like, that's not a far left position. That's a pretty general world position. It's not far left to be able to say, I want to work a job and be able to afford a place to live and food. It's not far left, right, to say that you want to stay home with your baby when they're born and take care of them and have paid family leave and affordable school when they are grown up. That's not far left. That is pretty standard for the rest of the world.
1: Yeah, and I've been saying for years, John, those are all popular policies, wildly popular.
3: Yeah.
1: Yeah.
3: Yeah, and I think, you know, even on the left, we accuse the right often of just being ignorant and uninformed, and moderates and people on the left are not immune to really understanding what socialism is, how we actually benefit from it now, and why it's not this kind of terrible evil that some establishment Dems have somehow developed a view of over time, and that's really their self-preservation kicking in.
1: Yeah. Well, we were just having the conversation. It also, every race and every part of the country is different. If I lived in New York, I would have voted for Mamdani. My choice was Andrew Cuomo. It's like, you know, there's establishment Dems and then there's that one. You know, here in L.A., I happen to be a Mayor Bass fan. You know, like again, it's going to be a Democrat either way in L.A., which is great for me.
2: Yeah. We got rid of Spencer
1: Pratt.
3: Yes.
1: Good either way.
3: Yeah.
1: You know, so I saved this one for you. Rob Post, Trump is speaking to

0: word, and their base cannot handle long words. And we see this is the last throes of a movement that has tried everything and is now dying. I mean, it really is. Trump is out of gas, and I think his whole support is fracturing, and even his cultic Christian base, I'm starting to see that people are realizing that they've been voting against their own self-interest, and maybe now they're starting to feel that. So fear is all that's left. Make the battle horizontal, the people around you, and not the real vertical battle that it is.
1: You know, John, it occurs to me that 2024 was kind of a choice between joy, which, you know, Kamala Harris, whatever else you thought, she was a joyful warrior. A choice between joy and fear, and, you know... Well, you and I have some thoughts about election integrity in 2024, but yes, let's just say fear won, however it won. But I just, you know, your reaction that, you know, what you write about the Obama Presidential Center, that's how we felt. It was like, oh my God, joy again. Mm-hmm. That's what you see in New York with Madami and the Knicks celebration. And you're like, oh, people of
2: World
1: all different faiths and whatever. Yes. Coming together to, you know. But I mean, you said, you write a letter, thanks Obama's, dear former President Obama and former First Lady Michelle Obama, history has a way of revealing the truth eventually. Your beautiful, brilliant body of work will testify loudly on your behalf far beyond these days. And in this way, your legacies are secure both individually and as a couple. And it just, you know, you're right. You said, I've watched you absorb a billion body blows from your critics, brutal words that run far deeper than policy or platform, monstrous thoughts assembled within poisoned minds long before you served a single day in office. I've watched you hounded by the Molotov cocktails of thinly veiled or overt racism, claiming to be objective opposition. I've watched you and your children attacked with a ferocity and cruelty that defy any sense of decency and that certainly have no precedence. And through all of it, I've watched you be the better humans, always going high despite their sickening deaths. You never allowed yourself to be defined by the bigotry of your enemies, and you never dehumanized them or let them win by becoming them. That, John, is so beautiful. And I got to say, we've been talking about what just happened to Pete Buttigieg and his family. You know, we live in just a society right now that we're just seeing enormous cruelty starting all the way from the top, right?
0: Yeah, and I think that it's easy to fall into that, even in the work that I do. It's easy to fire back at them. The Pride protesters I ran into this weekend, I started realizing I was treating them in the way that they treat LGBTQ people. I was not kind of listening to the story, trying not to hear, like, the fear behind it or whatever was happening. And we cannot reject dehumanizers by dehumanizing people. And that's just, we have to resist that. What we have, compassion, is the antidote to the thing that afflicts us. And we have to hold on to that desperately.
1: Although I do think Michelle Obama in a later interview said something about the when they go low, you know, I believe that's canceled now, that we go high.
2: She said we have to take it easy on kids.
0: Right.
1: That's hereby canceled, we go high.
0: Thank you. We need permission.
1: All right. 19 minutes after the hour, we have the good pastor for the entire hour.
2: Yes.
1: This portion of the show brought to you by Native Path Collagen. Yes, in my coffee every single morning. I did a 3-hour bike ride Saturday, 2-hour bike ride yesterday. Look at these hips. Look at them. You wouldn't know
2: they're squishy.
1: Crypt Keeper hips. Look at them. Yeah. I got. 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

0: Our pastor's here, dearly beloved, is Pastor John Pavlovitz. Oh, I believe we've located your jingle, so now you can officially be here.
1: Yes.
0: You can step into the confessional with our pastor in just a moment.

0: It's hard to do.
1: Yeah.
0: Thank you, Rocky Mountain Mike.
1: Not a lot rhymes with Pavlovitz.
2: Yeah, no. I think I tried to say what it rhymes with, and you guys had to bleep me out.
0: We love a good potty mouth pastor.
2: That's right.
0: Thank you, by the way. The other thing you and I always talk about, John, is the mainstream media. You said, dear alleged news outlets, quit reporting these asinine reflecting pool cutting stories. You are participating in propaganda. You are undermining reality. You are placing people in harm's way. You're stoking conspiracy. You're allowing this moronic sociopath to evade accountability again. Seriously, stop it. I mean, the fact that every Republican in Fox News has to parrot his ridiculous, what was the phrase? The criminally placed algae.
2: Yeah. Yes.
0: Anyone that's had an eighth grade science class is like, what? Anyway, go ahead.
2: Yeah, no, it's, I think we know, we've got news outlets who we know are in the bag for Trump, but it's the sort of the news outlets that we think are still objective, and even if they repeat falsehoods, then they're still, you know, putting propaganda out there. And I think that's just, when you look at something like the reflecting pool, it's like the simplest, smallest, most concise version of everything we've been through right. for the past decade.
0: Yeah, exactly. All of it. The corruption, the grift, the, you know, incompetence, the then blaming other people, the crazy conspiracy
2: yes.
0: theories. We have to pretend January 6th was a peaceful protest and he won the election. And that, it just, and you think, oh, this then they're not going to repeat this ridiculous thing. And they do. They repeat whatever yeah. ridiculous thing he says.
2: And somehow you still get people who buy into it because they are so beholden to him, because their identity is so wrapped up in him. And that's the hard part about a cult. It's getting them to find meaning in something else other than their leader.
0: Yeah. Yeah, exactly right. Bonnie in Pennsylvania, you are on with John.
3: Hi.
0: Go ahead.
3: I just wanted to talk about I wanted to talk about the nursing home situation.
0: Yes.
3: I have two therapy dogs, and I visit frequently.
0: Oh, nice.
3: And I can tell you that every single room has Fox News on.
0: Yeah.
3: And they are listening to this all the time, not realizing that most of the people that are working with them and taking care of them are at risk of being deported.
0: Yes.
3: And it's really frustrating to see this, that they just don't understand something that's right in their room and yeah. how these people are going to be affected.
0: I know it from my mom, Bonnie, and John. Fox News yep. exists to scare old people, you know, I mean, basically,
2: yeah.
0: into voting yep. against their self-interest. Go ahead, John. Sorry.
2: Yeah, Bonnie, I'm writing about that actually this morning. I got up this morning and I thought, like, once again, we can't calculate how much Fox News has poisoned the minds of people we love. And
0: yeah,
2: the collateral damage of that, right? And we've
0: yeah.
2: all got relatives. I write about walking into a relative's house unexpectedly and Fox News was on and he ran to turn it off like it was porn, like he was getting caught, because he knew there was this understanding that, hey, this is not actually, you know,
0: yep.
2: something I share a love for,
0: yep.
2: but it's really done so much damage in their
0: yep.
2: theology.
0: More, yes, more on that next with John.
2: Oh.
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5: This is a WCPT civil rights snapshot. As buses arrive in Chicago from the Mexico border, one may wonder what obstacles these families had to face in their travels. Many migrants come to the States knowing very little English, and for this reason, their stories aren't being shared. However, one family shared their story about their journey from Venezuela to the States. Xavier Linares and his family traveled through jungles and deserts to seek a better life in America. Xavier shares his struggles of food insecurity and leaving home and his loved ones behind in Venezuela. Xavier's family traveled 5 days and four nights through torrential rain and slept under a tarp when weary. After reaching the border, the family was able to enter an asylum request with U.S. immigration authorities. 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Xavier said, "I don't have anything, but I have a lot of strength and desire to move ahead, working and studying. Please stay vigilant about our civil rights. 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
15: Pushing the sabotage conspiracy, and his supporters kept trying to sell it even when the evidence was just laughably weak.
16: We haven't been able to verify the video, but take a look. June 19th, a male, blue shirt, reaches in, stays there for a little while. He goes back down, comes back up multiple times. So what are they doing with their hands in the pool? Are they cutting the lining? Are they peeling off the paint? Now, we don't know if they're committing a crime. They'll probably tell you they dropped their wedding ring.
15: Wait, is that the best you've got? That is pathetic. As for, they'll probably tell you they dropped their wedding ring. Yeah, maybe they did. Maybe those people at the reflecting pool dropped their wedding ring after leaving their wife for a 25-year-old co-worker. Jesse would know what that is like. It's actually one of the many fun facts that you can learn about on his Wikipedia page, along with, in November 2024, Waters stated he had not been invited to his mother's home for Thanksgiving. And I do not blame his mom for that. She's a child psychologist, and she tried her best. Sometimes you just get one that sucks.
0: John Oliver. John Pavlovitz joins us. You were making a very important point, because I've been there, done that with a I called her my MAGA Trump voting Fox News watching mom, who she passed a couple of years ago at 100, John. But you know, I was there for, you know, we've all seen the documentary The Brainwashing of My Father, you know, you were talking a little bit, just talk a little more about that.
2: Yeah, I just think there's a there's a frustration that comes. You know, I've worked with students for years, and I've always realized I might have an hour a week with them, but there's 167 other hours that they're immersed in the lives and homes that they're a part of. And yeah. When we think about people we love, we have those interactions with them, and then we release them back to their regular lives. And as Bonnie said, they're just getting washed over by hatred and conspiracy, and there's no way that is not going to affect the psyche of the human beings across from us.
0: Yeah. Well, and speaking of working with kids, you have a new book out, Here and Now, and Small and Close. Yeah. Tell us about that, because there it is. Because I don't have kids. We don't have. We're a bunch of childless losers here at the Stephanie Miller Show. But I say it every day, almost, John. I don't get how you raise kids in Trump's America. He is literally everything we've ever taught our children not to be. Right.
2: Yeah, yeah, you know, and this book, Stephanie, for years I've been walking around telling adults that they always have two things no matter how difficult life gets. They have proximity to need and agency to alleviate it in some way. And so I was trying to figure out how to say that to young people. And so Here and Now, and Small and Close is really about those elemental things we can do right where we are without delay, without needing qualifications, and we can make the world a more compassionate, loving place and make powerful ripples with our lives. And I think that's a message that adults need as well right now.
0: Yeah, yeah, boy, I'll say. So I saved this one for you. Texas Lieutenant Governor Dan Patrick declared that separation of church and state should have no power over Americans. As of Friday, Texas became the first state in the nation to officially require that public school students read sections of the Bible. He said no president in our history has stood more for God than this president. Oh, my God. He said blah, blah, blah. The overwhelming majority of witnesses said they were attacked and punished, and what was used against them was one phrase that's not in the Constitution. That phrase is separation of church and state. The left has used that phrase. That was the one line out of hundreds of letters by Thomas Jefferson to batter and hammer people of faith for the last 70 to 80 years. Okay, John, can you speak on this a little bit? I'm sure you can. But it is very clear that we were founded on freedom of and from religion, if that was your choice.
2: Well, there's absolutely no question about that. And what I'd like to speak to, Stephanie, is actually, if you're a Christian and you actually aspire to the teachings of Jesus, Jesus would be against the putting together of church and state, because, you know, his teachings were about a choice to be a human being of empathy and love, and it was not coercion. It was not something mandated. He did not want a powerful, top-down, oppressive system of religion. So even if you aspire to be a Christian, you can, because those selected versions in the Bible that they want you to read in Texas aren't going to include any of the Sermon on the Mount, loving your neighbor, caring for the sick, you know, welcoming the stranger. And so Jesus would be against this marriage of church and state that Republican Christians are so enamored with.
0: Yeah, well, I mean, and also, we're saying it must be once a day we have a news story about some right-wing religious hypocrite who gets busted for, you know, generally child sex charges, right?
2: Well, when you talk about Fox News, then you move to the evangelical church, which is doing on Sundays and at Bible studies and at social gatherings the same thing, reiterating the same cognitive dissonance, where you can go and declare someone. I mean, look at the people preaching at Pride. They're out there telling people how to live and how to experience life, and yet they're invading people's privacy or enjoyment of life. And so the church and Fox News have really worked beautifully together. That marriage has been incredibly destructive.
0: Can we find our Imperial March? We have to celebrate the wins when we find them. The ACLU, yeah. Right? The Force and the First Amendment are with Sam O'Hara, Washington, D.C. resident who was handcuffed and detained after following National Guard troops in D.C. playing the Darth Vader theme from Star Wars, with the D.C. police agreeing to settle a lawsuit filed on his behalf by the ACLU. I don't know if you saw it, but mostly the guards liked it.
17: I thought it was funny.
0: Yeah. Anyway,
2: any
0: victory for free speech, right?
17: Yeah,
2: that's correct. And I think we have to remember, Stephanie, we will overcome this regime. All regimes fall. It's just a matter of how long it takes and how much damage is done. And so what we're here to do, I think, individually and collectively, is reduce the damage as much as we can, slow the progress as much as we can, until humanity kind of figures this out.
0: Yeah. The ACLU said the... tolerated this sort of government conduct a long time ago in a galaxy far, far away, but we don't need, everyone's a Star Wars nerd, can I just say?
2: Right.
0: But we don't
2: yes.
0: need them here intimidating residents and violating their constitutional rights. Here's one more, because you and I know, share some suspicions, let's just call them, about the 2024 election. A federal judge on Thursday ordered Elon Musk to testify under oath in two cases where he's accused of defrauding voters in swing states before the 2024 election. It was a fraud lawsuit brought by two Arizona women. They accuse his PAC of tricking voters into giving them personal information as part of giving away $1 million every day leading up to Election Day. Signers of the petition were told random winners would get the daily $1 million prizes. Later revealed Musk's team chose the winners based on how well, in their view, they represented Trump. Well, I mean, to me, this may be the least of the Marie that Elon Musk was involved in 2024. But just your thoughts on that.
2: Yeah, I mean, right now, Stephanie, there's for me, is I'm always going to feel that when we looked at what was happening around the Kamala Harris campaign, the energy there, the massive rallies, and we saw Trump was just shrinking in his popularity and those lethargic things. And then we look at this election result, and for me, you know, having seven swing states go the way they did, it's almost an impossible thing mathematically.
0: Yeah.
2: Yeah. And then you have the revelations of, you know, Elon's former girlfriend and
0: right.
2: and all of this and the bragging that he's done. There's just simply too much there. Do we really believe that the most powerful and richest man in the world who is basically a sociopath, do we really believe that he responded ethically when he's partnering with a career criminal? I mean,
0: right. Who also would do anything to stay out of prison. I mean,
2: exactly.
0: I keep
2: yes.
0: saying that, John. It's not just you. It's, you know, a lot of smart people. I know Dean Obadalla. We just had Sherry Jacobus on, who's, you know, former Republican strategist, and I thought, boy,
2: yeah.
0: if anyone knows, she knows that Republicans cheat. You know.
2: Well, yeah, and I think, you know, Bill Maher, for all his flaws, he did say to J.D. Vance, "Hey, you know, you've got winning, or the other side cheated," and that's. I think the danger for us is we can acknowledge that there's probably something nefarious happening, but we also don't want to lose hope in the electoral process
0: that's
2: going
0: right.
2: forward, because November we have to. Act under the assumption that we can have that, because otherwise we're going to disenfranchise ourselves and we're going to not participate in the process.
0: Well, like we always say, right, it's got to be too big to rig. We've got to turn out in such massive numbers. Because I think talking about, a lot of statisticians have said, it's just to have gotten just under the amount that would trigger a recount in all seven swing states
2: is
0: a statistical just impossibility, actually. So
2: and we've had states with Democratic governors that, you know, they got the Democratic governor in, but somehow they lost the state, you know, and that's been another piece of that.
0: Right. So and they keep coming up with new ways to cheat. Representative Keith Self, Republican of Texas, is introducing a joint resolution to repeal the 17th Amendment amid the intensifying rift between the House and Senate over the GOP's flagship voter ID bill. The 17th Amendment, as it stands, allows voters to pick their state senators directly. I mean, John, I keep saying there's a bunch of ways we probably haven't even thought of yet that they're going to try to cheat or suppress the vote. Right.
2: And that's the thing I can't figure out with what I hope are moderate, decent Republican voters kind of in the middle there, to say, look at your party, look at the efforts they're making to deny people a vote, to make it more difficult to vote by mail, to call down polling sites. Why do you think a party does that?
0: Right.
2: And would you want that to happen in any other, if it affected you, you would be outraged. And yet, why don't you? You know, I'm a firm believer, Stephanie, that we would never allow the cruelty of a government toward Republican voters that they allow toward Democratic voters under Trump.
0: Yeah, well, and also to your point about, you know, we have to hope that there's one sort of decent Republican somewhere, whether it's a Brian Kemp, the bar is so low for their party, you know, but Governor Mike DeWine has vetoed a new Republican pass bill that it would have required Ohioans to show a photo ID to vote by mail. He said the requirement would pose an unwieldy challenge for voters without providing any real benefit. This bill is not needed because Ohio does an excellent job running elections. But that's the thing, is like there are so many different ways, including the Postal Service, that I'm concerned about. Are you?
2: Yeah, for sure. And I think that's where we just have to go into our local community, you know, that Here Now Small and Close stuff we were talking about. Can you do something in your local community to help with election security, to be a poll watcher, to be, you know, I signed up to be a poll chaplain, just to be a presence there, to get people, to drive people to the vote. So we just got to do the things where we have influence, and we do have influence.
0: Yeah.
2: And we've got to wield that more intelligently and more strategically, I think.
0: I didn't know poll chaplains were a thing. That's fascinating.
2: Yeah.
0: Okay. I want a poll chaplain.
2: Yeah, we'll see how that goes, because hopefully if they recognize me, it'll be fun.
0: So, you know, I keep saying, John, this is not politics to me anymore. It is the existential moral crisis of our time that we are going through. And you know, Pennsylvania Governor Josh Shapiro urged voters to reject what he describes as chaos, the cruelty, the corruption of Donald Trump, as he described the midterms as a defining test of American democracy and a referendum on the president. He said, the reason I'm hopeful, the reason I'm optimistic, is I think we will channel Franklin's words again, where folks are going to rise up, they're going to speak out against the corruption of this administration, they're going to show up in record numbers in these midterms, and we will have a national referendum on the chaos, the cruelty, and the corruption of Donald Trump. I mean, how many politics do we go, the cruelty apparently is the point, that, you know, this is not politics anymore, it's not left or right, it's, you know, cruelty or not.
2: And I, you know, I have two teenagers, and my son is now 21, but when he was, you know, in his teens, he was watching old debates, like from 10-20 years ago, and he said, it's so different. It was so different then. You know, you could have a discussion on the substantive issues, and it was about, I think, besides the differences, people were genuinely trying to craft a better way forward, and we've lost that. It's simply about cultic affiliation and tribalism on the right. And so how do you get through that? How do you help people? That's the most challenging thing, Stephanie, is in my place, to help Trump supporters know I'm actually for them.
0: Yeah.
2: You know, I want the good things for them. I just want those good things for everyone.
0: Yeah.
2: And that's the big difference in the philosophy.
0: Yeah. To your point, to talk to kids today, that people didn't call each other dumb names in the past. I mean, this one this morning from Trump. Do you think people appreciate what a fantastic job we did in building and operating the Great American State Fair at the National Mall, packed with happy people and everyone loving it? Do you think Obama or Sleepy Joe Biden could have done it? The answer is no. First of all, it's just constant. I don't know how a rageaholic, just forget his diet, no exercise.
2: That's right.
0: How does he wake up in a blind rage every single day and not stroke out, right?
2: Yeah, the church would say that's his spiritual gift of agitation. And I think he's just a profoundly miserable human being, Stephanie. And that's what you see in his movement. They have the presidency. They have control of Congress. They have the control of the Supreme Court. And yet they're all still ranting as if they've lost. And so that's what I hope America can lean into. Do we want to be that, or do we want to be something more productive and life-affirming?
0: Yes. And by the way, Obama and Biden would have done way better fair. It's just, he has to, like, you know, because he sees all the criticism, he sees there's no crowds there, the Ferris wheel's broken, the ice cream's melted, you know, but it just, everything has to be, dear leader says, everything I do is a space. He even said, the affecting pool looks great now. No, it doesn't. Strait of Hormuz is open. No, it's not. I mean, it's just, up is down, right?
2: Yeah, and it's more and more laughable, and I think it's a gift that we've been given lately to see him overcompensate so far the other way, because that's really, he's trying to preserve a legacy. He's trying to put his name on everything before he dies, and he is dying, and so he's trying to say, what can I destroy on the way out?
0: Aw, he said that to make me happy. Okay.
2: Stop.
0: I told the story of running into my neighbor, Moby. He was petting my dogs, and I said, can you believe this show we're living through? And he goes, yeah, but it's a beautiful day. We have dogs, and he's old and sick, and he's going to die soon.
2: I take comfort in that, and then I want to make sure I don't disrespect the people that he's killing on the way out. So that's what we're hoping to hasten the day when he leaves the planet or office, whichever comes first.
0: Oh, God. All right, 50 minutes after the hour, this portion of the show brought to you by me and my medical emergency kit.
2: Yes.
0: Me.
2: Uh-huh.
0: Because when you get sick, that's all you care about.
18: Is you.
0: Right?
18: Yes.
0: Yeah, whiny.
18: Why me?
0: Why me?
18: Why me?
0: Yeah, so we go all Nancy Kerrigan.
18: Yeah. Uh-huh.
0: Yeah. I got sick when I was traveling, and then I started losing my voice. That's no good.
18: No.
0: Yeah. If your job is talky, right? Mm-hmm. So I open up my medical emergency. What's in there? A Z-Pack. Bam. 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
4: This is a WCPT Better in Minute. After working several odd jobs in New York City, Henry Johnson found his way into the National Guard during World War I. Johnson was assigned to the 369th Infantry Regiment, but the all-black unit was better known as the Harlem Hellfighters. The Hellfighters' first task was assisting the French 4th Army. On May 15, 1918, Hellfighter Johnson noticed Germans attempting to break in. Johnson retreated to get backup from the French troops, noticing German soldiers were attempting to kidnap another Hellfighter. Despite standing at only 5'4", Johnson sprung into action. With only 3 bullets and a bolo knife, Johnson was able to kill 4 enemy soldiers and wounded 21 others, causing them to retreat, saving himself and his men. However, Johnson received a total of 21 injuries all over his body, including his left foot being shattered. Johnson was discharged, and his papers did not show his heroism or his injury, leaving him unable to receive any disability compensation, leaving Johnson penniless at the time of his death at age 36. Johnson's heroism went unnoticed for decades until President Barack Obama awarded him the Medal of Honor in 2015.
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9: Stephanie Miller.
10: Everybody. We're talking to you, everybody. Okay, 55 minutes after the hour. Pastor John Pavlovitz is here. Richard in Colorado, you're on with John.
11: Hello, Richard.
12: Hello, John. First time I've heard you talk. I love your commentary.
11: Yeah.
12: And love John Fugel saying. No, basically what I was going to talk about, I've been kind of making a personal mission recently to talk about how to diffuse like the dialectic that's happening within our country with regard to the way conservatives speak, mm-hmm. and the way progressives interpret. And it's a term called, I don't know if you've heard of it, it's called the Brandolini Law. Has anyone heard of it?
10: I have not.
11: No.
10: Yeah, go ahead.
12: So yeah, look it up. It's fantastic. So it was about the Brandolini, who I believe, well, he's a professor. I don't know where, but he'd done a sociological study. He's a professor. And basically, he concluded that the quantity of energy required, so you could literally build a mathematical equation out of it, which, by the way, I'm in that. I do finance. I'm always looking at ratios and things like that. And he said that for a lie that's created, it takes very little energy. It takes 10 times the energy to disprove it because of, you know, peer review, reflection,
10: right,
12: self-observation, things like that. And
10: okay,
12: so the entire Republican Party relies on the Brandolini law.
10: Okay.
12: So all
10: right. Sorry, we are running out of time for this Ferris Bueller lecture on. Okay. Anyway, you know, John, every Trump story to me has one of the seven deadly sins in it. This one, Howard Nutlick, forced delay in opening the new Canada-U.S. bridge to seek a bigger cut of the toll revenue. I mean, is greed not one of the, you know, just defining things that you know, we teach our kids not to be, right?
11: Yeah, well, and if, you know, all these professed Christians who are propagating all this, you know, Jesus says that the love of money, you know, that's what the Bible says, the love of money is the root of all evil. And that's what this presidency is built on. It is opulence and power, you know, by religion through force. And it's just, defies logic.
10: Finally, John Bolton pled guilty to the classified documents case on Friday. John, as I say in everything, now let's do Trump. Right? I hope the Jack Smith gets unsealed at some point.
11: Someday we will have our justice. We will.
10: There we go. Please follow Pastor John Pavlovitz.
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10: Yes, a fantastic writer. We love you so much, John.
11: Thank you, friend. Good to see you.
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21: NBC News Radio, I'm Tammy Trujillo. President Trump says U.S. and Iran will renew peace talks as both sides appear to step back from waves of attacks. Trump posted that Iran requested the talks, which will take place today in Qatar. The latest wave of reciprocal attacks started with an Iranian drone strike on a Singapore ship traveling through the Strait of Hormuz. That led the U.S. military to carry out retaliatory attacks against Iran. Over the weekend, Iran targeted U.S. allies across the Persian Gulf and again claimed it had control over the strait. Control of the strait has been the biggest challenge in the 60-day peace deal signed just over a week ago. The Supreme Court has ruled in favor of counting mail-in ballots postmarked by Election Day that are received after the election ends. The court issued the 5-4 decision Monday. The ruling set a Mississippi law allowing mail-in ballots to be counted if they're postmarked by and received within 5 days of Election Day is not preempted by federal Election Day statutes. The Republican National Committee had challenged the Mississippi law. The death toll from last week's devastating back-to-back earthquakes in Venezuela continues to climb. The magnitude 7.2 and 7.5 quakes are now blamed for more than 1,700 deaths, and officials fear that number will continue to grow. Over 5,000 people have been injured. Tens of thousands of people remain missing.
22: Woody!
23: Jesse, hello?
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0: Tex invaded our house, too.
21: Woody and Buzz Lightyear are once again on top of the weekend box office. Toy Story 5 earned $70 million to win its second straight weekend. It topped Supergirl, which brought in $38 million in its debut. The weekend's other new release, Jackass Best and Last, saw its lowest opening in franchise history. It brought in just $8.4 million in ticket sales. 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
42: This is
0: the Tom Hartman Program. I am Alex Lawson, Executive Director of Social Security Works, and I am sitting in for Tom for a couple more days here. It is my great pleasure and honor to be back with you. And, you know, I've been doing sort of thematic shows, trying also to have an arc through the entire time that I've been guest hosting. And so today, it's sort of a broader theme. We only lose if we forget what we're fighting for. We only lose if we forget what we're fighting for. As long as we can remember that we have all the tools that we need to build the country and the world that we want to live in, all power comes from the people. All wealth created by labor, the people. The people have all of the power, have all of the tools that we need to build the country and the world that we want to live in. It's all us. There's no one coming to save us. It's up to us. And although that could be terrifying, if you look at it from the right perspective, it is incredibly empowering, because it means that our vision, collectively, the things that we want, education, great education for everybody without leaving people in horrible debt, the best healthcare in the world for every person in this country. You get sick, you get the care that you need. No copays, no deductibles. It's not just possible, it's easy. We just have to remember what we're fighting for. A secure retirement after working a lifetime. A diplomacy and peace-based foreign policy that builds unity around the globe so that we're not just minutes away on the doomsday clock from global annihilation. And a world filled with joy and whimsy and time for us to enjoy our time here. That's not too much to ask. That's not a Pollyanna-ish thing. That is entirely possible. And all we have to do is identify the problem. It is less than 1,000 billionaires in this country who are controlling all of the wealth, it seems, who are gaining all of the wealth that's created by labor. It's going into their pockets and not ours. And those are policy choices. We have the power. We create the wealth. We can change the policies. Identify the problems. Billionaires. And then fix the problems, billionaires. And it's simple. Have them pay their fair share. It makes no sense that the richest person in the world, Elon Musk or Jeff Bezos or any of those guys, are paying less in taxes than the workers who are actually producing the wealth that is accruing in their bank accounts. Simple. Social Security, oh, it's a crisis. No, it's not. Social Security is not a problem. It's a solution. What's the problem? Billionaires. They don't pay in on all of their income like the vast majority of us do. What's the solution? Have billionaires pay in at the same rate on all of their income, just like the rest of us do. And then not only do we not face a benefit cut of around 20% in 2032, we can expand benefits for everybody. The best healthcare in the world for every person in this country. Well, how can you afford it? We can't afford not to. When we do that, we save hundreds of billions of dollars a year by giving all people guaranteed high quality, the highest quality healthcare. We can pay for other things. Obviously, investing in education for the people in this country, that pays for itself. That is the wisest investment that we can make. I won't go into my favorite, or I don't know, up there in my favorite, but definitely up there in my favorite. How about municipal services? How about roads and bridges and infrastructure that works for us and high-speed broadband in rural America? This is all possible. It's not a question of money. It's a question of political will. So all we have to do is remember that we have the power. Alone, we can be ignored. But when we stand together, we cannot be ignored. One voice can be ignored. Millions of people raising our voices together cannot be ignored. And in fact, when we fight, we win. And I'll tell you what, I've been traveling around this country to every nook and cranny, standing in front of hospitals that are going to close because of the $1 trillion that was cut from Medicaid, hundreds of billions from the Affordable Care Act. And people are fighting. I've been standing in front of Social Security offices that have been gutted, that are ghost offices, and telling people, this is our money. We paid for it. People are fighting. And when we fight, we do win. And as in life, in all things, it's often two steps forward, one step back. It's often that things that are broken can't be fixed, but we can build new things, better things. And let's zoom in a little bit on the two steps forward, one step back. The Supreme Court, which is a fully corporate billionaire controlled court, had some rulings today. And one of them, disastrous. So I'm doing the step back first. They ruled that the executive, that the president, can fire without cause independent agency heads, giving him more power to control the civil service and the apparatus of the state and locating that in the executive, again, serving to unbalance. The Congress and the White House are co-equal branches of government. But the Supreme Court is saying, you know, we're going to give more power to the executive. It's going to have more power located in it. This is the same White House that is just driven by greed, malice, corruption, and incompetence. Hello, the reflecting pool. The guy drove his motorcade down the reflecting pool and then wonders why the paint is peeling. So that is terrible. But there was a narrow ruling on the Fed, that the independence of the Fed will stand right now. And that is, you know, a bit of a step forward. That is a useful step forward. And then what I think has been really coming up in a lot of calls, also the Supreme Court ruled against the Republicans' attempts to deny more people the ability to vote by restricting mail voting, vote by mail. And that is a step forward. So progress is not linear. Progress is oftentimes hard to even see in these moments of great adversity. But that's why the theme today is, as long as we don't despair, as long as we don't forget what we're fighting for, as long as we stay in this struggle together, we will win. That's my monologue. From now on, I'm going to be taking calls from you all day on the Tom Hartman program. I want to hear what you think about what's going on and how we can build this future together. My name is Alec Lawson. I'm filling in for Tom Hartman, and we'll be right back after this quick break.
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It's time to shield against

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12: Back on the Tom Hartman program. And I'm really happy to be joined by one of the best thinkers out there on progressive politics and analysis on what's going on. And I want to talk to Nicole Sandler about the Supreme Court and what they talked about this morning. See if she agrees with two steps forward, one step back. But we only lose if we forget what we're fighting for. Nicole Sandler, host of the Nicole Sandler Show. Thank you for joining us on the Tom Hartman program.
14: That's my pleasure. Hey, Alex, how you doing?
12: Good. How are you?
14: Good. I'm surprisingly in a good mood after seeing what happened this morning. I was prepared for much worse.
12: And, I think that the vote by mail, decision is really important. I think the court is incredibly predictable by the fact that you can just say what is good for corporations is is actually what's going to drive the rulings, which is why

0: I think that maybe they also believe in democracy just a little bit, not a lot, but just a little bit. And I want to hear your opinion. Or do you think that the restricting voting is still in serving the corporate interests? Or do you think they're hearing the people on that?
1: Well, I think it's some of both. Look, they always have, you know, at least the majority of the court, unfortunately, has Trump in mind. I mean, he's the audience of one that for whatever reason, they want to please. Look, he's a lame duck and he is, you know, his poll numbers are in the crapper. He's not doing well. I don't know why they're so insistent on helping him, unless it's a physical threat. You know, that always stays with me in some way. I think they are afraid of him, and for good reason. He's got 1,600 goons that he pardoned and has given them, you know, carte blanche to go and do his bidding, or what they think his bidding is. So there's that. But look, the fact that they said that they will take ballots that, you know, were postmarked before Election Day, as long as, you know, within a certain time frame, even if they arrived after Election Day, that's how, you know, that's how it works with bills, isn't it? I mean, to single out voters and say, we won't take your ballot if it, you know, as long as it was postmarked before, you know, midnight on Election Day, that might be the only instance in which they will not. Is that making sense? That they won't take it. And, you know, it's blatantly unfair.
0: And I think that we've seen now a lower court also say, look, the way that voting is handled is the states get to decide. We don't have a federal voting system in this country.
1: That's right.
0: And Donald Trump, much to his chagrin, as a caller pointed out, you know, when asked what him and Putin were talking about when they were in the back of the beast, when they met with no one else around, it was about voting. And it was Putin saying, you know, you got to get control of the voting. And so you see Donald Trump and the Republicans doing everything they can to get control of the voting. And what control means is they want to create a situation where only they can win, even when their poll numbers and everything they're doing are so unpopular that there's no way they could win in a fair and free election. So they're trying to cheat and make it an unfair and not free election.
1: Right. Well, that's what they do with everything. Donald Trump, and now he thinks he can just lie, and this is nothing new, lie with impunity about anything and everything, and say, look, in the case of the vote by mail, he says, we're the only, you know, the only country that does this. Well, no, that's the complete opposite. If you pull up the list and it's out there, you know, almost every industrialized nation does vote by mail. Or at least a good, I'd say, majority of them. If they stopped it, we would be in the minority. It's like we'd be in among the group of industrialized nations that, for instance, don't provide health care to its citizens. You know, they want to put us in that category with everything. They want to, you know, take us away from the company of our former allies. You know, Trump has isolated us so much that he's basically told our former friends, for pretty much most of our existence as a nation, we don't want you anymore. We'll side with these other people. You know, everything he's doing is ridiculous. And maybe I'm hoping that this court is starting to see, you know, we are going to continue as a nation once he's gone.
0: After Trump. Exactly.
1: Right. And we can't tear down everything.
0: Nicole, thank you so much for joining us on the Tom Hartman program. Tell our listeners where they can find you and listen to more of your analysis of what's going on.
1: 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It's so great to hear you in for Tom. NicoleSandler.com is the best place to get us. I'm on Substack as well, NicoleSandler.substack.com, and no paywall. So come on over and enjoy.
0: Nicole Sandler, thank you so much for joining us on the Tom Hartman program. I'm Alex Lawson filling in for Tom, and we will be right back after this break.
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3: This is a WCPT Civil Rights Snapshot. Earl Lloyd was the star of West Virginia State's basketball team, leading them to two championship games in 1948 and 1949. Due to Lloyd's success, he was drafted by the Washington Capitals in the ninth round, and October 31st, 1950, Lloyd became the first black player to play in the NBA. Joining an all-white team was intimidating, but my teammates were immediately welcoming, said Lloyd on the experience. However, some fans, even some commentators, were not so kind. One even using a racial slur during Lloyd's first game. Lloyd spent nine seasons playing in the NBA, ending his career at the Detroit Pistons in 1970. After playing, Lloyd stayed in Detroit, becoming a scout and then later an assistant coach of the Detroit Pistons before breaking the color barrier again, becoming the first black head coach in the NBA. Lloyd was inducted into the NBA Hall of Fame in 2003. Please stay vigilant about our civil rights. The fight is never over.
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15: On the Tom Hartman program, I'm Alex Lawson, filling in for Tom, going right to the phones to Grant, listening on KBCS in Washington. Grant, you're on the line.
16: I just want to say agriculture is our culture, and what we feed ourselves is what we grow, and what we grow, may it be ideas or plants, we share with others. That you plant something and you're proud of it, you share it with your neighbors, you plant something and you don't have great ideas on what's causing it not to grow, you go and ask your neighbors. We're all part of one big global society.
15: Grant, thank you so much. I couldn't agree more that creating that community, creating that understanding that we're all in it together, understanding that unlike what Elon Musk says, empathy or our ability to see ourselves in others is our superpower as a species. That is what has allowed humanity to create civilization, and that is what allows humanity to perfect our civilization and create in this country a more perfect union. It's up to us to do that, and what the tech broligarchs and Wall Street and all of the billions of dollars and trillions of dollars spent over decades and decades of propaganda to atomize us, to make us feel alone. It's not an accident. It's a top-down plan that is aimed at making us feel powerless, because when we are in community, it is impossible to ignore our own power. So, yes, Grant, thanks so much for calling in. I'm going to go to Dave, also in Washington, watching on XM.
17: Yeah, hi, Alex. I just have a question. Why won't anybody answer the big elephant in the room on Medicare? Is that people don't put in applications for Medicare. The doctors do. That's the ones who do the fraud. So why aren't they going after Rick Scott? Why aren't they going after all these people that defrauded Medicare? Why are they going after the people for Medicare? I don't understand it. The people have nothing to do with it. They just pay into it, and then the doctor prescribes it. So what's going on?
15: Dave, I agree with you. The answer, though, I think you know. I think you do understand. The billionaires don't care about the people. So the billionaires don't want to point the finger at their own henchmen like Rick Scott, who is guilty of the largest, was found guilty of the largest Medicare fraud, I believe, still in the nation's history. They only are interested in one thing, the destruction of Medicare. They're interested in the destruction of the Great Society programs that LBJ put into place as doing his part to create a more perfect union, building on the New Deal and FDR. And I think, you know, remembering the story of LBJ, a very imperfect person who was thrust into a place that he dreamed of his entire life, but thrust in there under circumstances that he said he wished he would give everything to not sit in that seat. But then he took that moment and he realized that where we were as a people was building a new path forward at the time. And it was not from a place of ease. It was not puppies and rainbows as far as the eye can see. The reason we created Medicare was because corporate insurance would not insure people over the age of 65. The reason we created Medicaid was because corporate insurance would not serve the people who needed health care but did not have the resources to pay or were extremely aged. And, you know, that's the dual eligible comes a little bit later. But the point is, across it all is the same story. The reason we see the things that we see happening is because the billionaires want that to happen. And the billionaires are always going to point the finger at the people and be like, yeah, you are the problem, right? Oh, the reason that that this happened is because of you. It's a huge tactic of theirs to shift blame and make the American people feel like it's our fault. And it is not. It is no one's fault that they need to get health care. Everyone is just one illness or injury away from being in desperate, dire need of getting health care. The people are not the problem. The billionaires are the problem. So with all things, Medicare is the same. The problem are the billionaires. So the solution is in fixing the problem. Billionaires. We have billionaires pay their fair share, and we can create a system that works for everybody. In fact, building that system saves us money because we're getting ripped off so hard. I'm going to sneak another one in here. Ziggy on Free Speech TV calling from New York. You're on the line.
18: Hi, Alex. You know, when we fight, we win. So what I want to do is tell you about my episodes with Medicare. I've been on Medicare for 10 years now. And when I first went on Medicare, I got that booklet, and I couldn't figure out which alphabet number I wanted to go with. So the first year I went without any Medigap or anything else, and I tracked my costs, and I compared it to what it costs. And I found out that I saved money by just being on Medicare by itself over all the plans. And I've done that for the last 10 years, and I can tell you every year I save money. And I think Medicare itself, the original Medicare, is the best plan that you or anyone can have. And I also want to mention about the donut hole. I think that the insurance companies use the donut hole idea to scare people that very rarely do I get charged 20% of a fee. Typically right now what's happening is I receive a $34.83 charge whenever I have a visit. So, you know, it's just the system, the original system is the best, and they're just screwing it up on us. What do you think?
15: Ziggy, I have to disagree with you a bit because I am a policy wonk who looks at the numbers all day long. The original Medicare system is the best, but unfortunately that 20% is real. And in the case of a chronic or emergent, in the case of a large medical bill, that can be 20% of an astronomical number that can bankrupt somebody. And so there's two things. Medigap plus traditional Medicare is the best healthcare that you can get in this country right now. Usually it's Plan G for good is the Medigap. And at the same time, we shouldn't need a Medigap policy. We shouldn't need to buy a policy from the exact billionaires who drilled the hole in traditional Medicare so that they could sell a product to fill that hole that they drilled. That's the problem, is over and over again, we find the billionaire class creates problems in order to profit from systems that work. So they want to wreck systems that work so they can rob them. Ziggy, I want to urge you get in touch with me at socialsecurityworks.org. You can find my contact info on there. I can get you some analysis. And, you know, everybody has to make their own decision about their health and well-being, and it should be made based on facts. But I will also say, in this country that we have, you can oftentimes figure out what people are who are rich are being told. So you like get what financial advisors tell rich people to do when it comes to healthcare, and they say the same thing time and again. Avoid Medicare Advantage like the plague, because that is in all cases going to leave you susceptible to catastrophic outcomes. And take traditional Medicare with the best Medigap policy that you can afford. And that is the best health care available to the vast majority of people in this country. I want to go to Patrick on YouTube calling from West Virginia. Patrick.
19: Hey, Alex, how are you today?
15: Pretty good. We only got about a minute here. Yes, sir.
19: Okay, my question for you, and I wish I could have talked to Nicole earlier, but my question is, what are we going to do when the Republican Party that is in power in the House, the Senate, and the White House, what are we going to do when they throw the middle finger in the air and say, this is for your Constitution? I know when we're going to kick their butt in November, but what happens when they just flat out refuse to walk away?
15: So I think Tom has said it very well in the interstitials in the when he's saying authoritarianism looks unbeatable right up until it's beaten. So the Trump White House has been actively ignoring the Constitution, and then the Congress has abdicated their duty to serve as a check and balance. But the ultimate check and balance on all power is the people, where power comes from. So when they abuse power, it is incumbent on us to use our power where it comes from to change the system, fix the system, and build a more perfect union.
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0: One of the most important and often misunderstood aspects of the American experiment is this. 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
0: Hey, thanks so much for sharing our program and for reaching out to our stations and sponsors and letting them know that you're listening. It really means a lot to us. Here we go with more of your calls on the Tom Hartman program, going right to Dan on the great WCPT. Dan, calling from Illinois, you're on the line.
11: Yeah, hi, Alex. Yeah, I'm just calling from Chicago. Just wanted to mention that, you know, I try to take a levity point over here, a humorous point about life and so forth. And Father's Day just was over. My father's been dead for 20 years. But I just happen to remember talking to him when I was a kid and I was working at the newspaper office. And it was a crazy gig, you know. And I told him, I said, what is this about, man? These people are making big money, and I'm sitting here doing this gig, and I can hardly make it home after the job and so forth. I mean, is this going to continue like this? Is my life going to continue like this, where I'm working so hard, you know, just to try to make, you know, a few bucks, and they're collecting this big money, you know? And he just looked at me like he said, "Well, grow up." I guess that's the way it is.
2: Well, Dan, I want to tell you, I'm not going to disagree with your father that we do need to grow up and we need to look at the world with clear eyes. But I will disagree with the idea that that's just the way it is. It's just the way we are allowing it to be right now. That's where we are. This is a world that we have created, and we are allowing it to exist in its current setup. And so when we find, and you can, this is not me, this is history. And I talked about this at length last week, talking about what history can show us for the future. What history shows us is that when we find that the government, that our country is not serving the people, then we can change our government. We can change our society, because we don't work for the government. We don't work for the politicians. They work for us. They work for us. The power comes from us. And so the way things are is the way we allow them to be right now. But we have to remember what we're fighting for, the vision of what we're fighting for. And although it only happens rarely, when that progress is made, it is like a thunderclap, and it seemingly comes from nowhere. But it doesn't come from nowhere. It comes from the collective action and wisdom and drive of everybody who came before us. And look at what we've done. We've built a more and more and more perfect union as time goes on. It's not a straight path. It's not linear. There will be steps back. There always are, which is why, as part of an intergenerational struggle, we have to just dedicate ourselves to understanding that we play our part. We play our part. And that is the key. We do what we can to build the better society, the better country, the better world. And we take time to enjoy the good parts of the world that we live in right now as well. Joy is the most potent anti-fascism out there. It's the reminder of what we can do as humanity that's great. Art, music, expression, community, that's the key. That's what we have to hold on to. Family, remember that freedom and liberty, these are ideas that humans came up with. Democracy, these are human-created ideas. And that's because when we come together, we can create things that are much bigger and better than we can alone. So it's not the way things are forever. It's the way things are right now. But we build the future. We decide what comes next. Mike on XM, you're on the line.
12: Hey, I appreciate that optimism, Alex. I hope I don't want to bring you down or not. And you may wish Tom was taking this call, because I just want to say something. And please understand, it's basically coming from the fact that I've lived in Florida for 40 years. You are right. The billionaires, and you forgot to mention the trillionaire now, who are financing the Republican Party. That's never happened before. And that's after 10 years of fascism in America. I haven't had a representative with my views for 27 years in this state. Not a local one, not a county one, not a state governor. And so forgive my pessimism, but I want to hear once in a while from somebody who doesn't just blame the billionaires who are supporting this destruction, but the American people. I want to talk about these people. We're talking about I would say 150 million people we're up against. That's 75 million Trumpers and about another 80 million non-voters. I don't talk to Trump voters anymore. I cut them out of my life. So as far as the people having the power, the people who voted for this and ignored the billionaires are also part of the problem. So is there ever going to come a time that it gets worse, that we're going to have to make a decision and say we're keeping our Constitution and we're going to start dividing this up? Because it could get worse before it gets better. And I just want to hear once in a while from somebody saying, well, we're not going to let that happen. And it's going to be at the ballot box. You know what I mean? So forgive my pessimism.
2: I appreciate you, and I won't call it pessimism. Look around. It's realism, right? And I will also share a somewhat grim thing. I am a dark optimist. I don't believe that the future is promised to us in a better form. I believe that it is never too late because it can always get worse. That's where I find my optimism. And so because it's never too late, that's why I continue in the struggle, because I know it might get better if we put our minds to it, but it can always get worse. So the only thing we can't do is forget what we're fighting for and give up. 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
1: Here's what we're talking about this week. Let's talk about the ramifications of the tax bill on Medicare and Medicaid.
3: Well, I think, you know, we're seeing some things unfold right now in terms of Medicaid, and we can talk more about that as well. But I think some of the things that are coming in the relatively short future are big cuts to Medicare and big cuts to all of the social safety net in this country. A concern about Medicare is that the budget, the way it will have to be set to meet this ridiculous tax cut that really gives most of the benefit to the most wealthy in this country, would be to trigger automatic spending cuts for Medicare that could total as much as $25 billion. Now, Congress at the moment is saying they're not going to do that until after the midterms. Well, that shouldn't be reassuring to any of us that they think they're going to wait to take a slap at benefits for seniors and the disabled who are on Medicare until after they get themselves back in office again. That is pretty disingenuous of them.
1: Yes.
3: To set that kind of a timetable. So we all need to be very vigilant about saying Medicare needs to be not cut at all. In fact, there are other cuts that are of concern under Medicare, the limiting of how much physical therapy that patients are entitled to have, how many sessions they're entitled to have. This is ridiculous stuff. That should not be determined. Talk about the government getting involved in our health care. You know, the folks who argue for a market-based health care system seem to do so on the basis of you don't want the government doing your health care for you. And yet, if you're determining that a certain number of physical therapy will not be covered for seniors and the disabled, what if someone had a serious accident in early December and they're supposed to be continuing physical therapy? This is not okay.
2: And what about the individual mandate? So the tax law killed that. What's the impact of that going to be?
3: Well, the obvious impact of that is to drive premium costs up for everyone else, in part because there will be a certain number of people who say, hey, if I'm not required and I'm not penalized for not purchasing insurance, I'm not gonna. Usually the young and the healthy who feel like they don't need insurance, right, or that certain group of people who make a little too much to qualify for Medicaid but don't make enough to afford the premium that's being offered to them may opt to go without.
2: Thanks for listening. You can find more information about these topics at nursetalksite.com or nationalnursesunited.org.
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4: Years ago, when I announced that I was leaving my job as editor of the Texas Observer to run for political office, I had to admit that going into politics is the only downward career move one can take from journalism. But being both a journalist and a politician does hone one's ability to detect the smell of BS. And we Americans are presently getting a noxious blast of that stench from our warmongering Department of Defense. The vast trillion-dollar Pentagon is the ultimate Big Brother bureaucracy, literally empowered to compel thousands of Americans to die in foolish military misadventures cooked up by political partisans and profiteering corporate contractors. That's why it's so alarming that Trump's Project 2025 autocrats are now rushing to slam an iron door of censorship on reporters trying to inform us commoners about the militaristic schemes and corporate fraud that comes from inside this government fortress. In the name of defending freedom, Trump's palace guards are banning media outlets that displease His Royal Highness. Also, Pretty Boy Pete, Trump's made-for-TV Pentagon honcho, has even decreed that reporters must be tightly monitored by military escorts while doing interviews, reviewing documents, and otherwise exercising the essential constitutional rights of our nation's free press. The good news is that rather than kowtowing to the autocrats, dozens of media organizations have told Pete to stuff it, choosing to do old-school outsider digging into this insider war machine. This is Jim Hightower saying, meanwhile, the Project 2025 authoritarians hail their clampdown on free press rights by touting their, quote, fresh relationship with what they call their new Pentagon press corps. Right, it's their partisan press corps, not ours. Howdy-ho, folks, and thanks for tuning in to my Hightower Radio Commentaries. And guess what? There's even more Hightower waiting for you online. 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

0: This is the Tom Hartman Program.
1: This is the Tom Hartman Program. I'm Alex Lawson, sitting in for Tom. And the last caller before we went out called from Florida and expressed some pessimism, he said. And I was like, no, I think, you know, look around. It's fine. It's realism. Things are bleak right now. We're in a time of great adversity. But we only lose when we forget what we're fighting for. And in times of great adversity, that's where solidarity can grow. And oftentimes in the times of greatest adversity, that's when we can have a moment where the scales fall from people's eyes and they see that we can build a better future together, because the power is all with the people and labor creates all wealth. So we have the tools to build the society, the country, and the world that we want. And I'm really excited to bring on our next guest to prove again this axiomatic truth that when we come together, when the people stand together, we will always win. Noel D'Amico from the Workers' Circle, welcome to the Tom Hartman Program.
2: Alex, it's so good to be with you. And you said it exactly. We, the people, are the bulwark for our democracy. And the good news that I'm bringing right now to anybody who is feeling despair, and there's a lot to feel upset about, right? But the good news is that, guess what? Last week, we, the people, shut down Alligator Alcatraz.
1: Alligator Alcatraz, which was in Florida. So I hope that our caller can find some joy and some hope in the fact that even in these bleak times of adversity, we can fight great evil. And when we do, we can win. And some things that are broken can't be fixed, but we can always build something new. And oftentimes it will be better. So, Noel, tell us about Alligator Alcatraz. I think everyone knows about this infamous, I would say, torture center. I mean, the idea of what they're doing is to create an environment that's so terrible that people will sign papers and do anything to get out of there. Tell us a little bit about Alligator Alcatraz and your organizing to shut it down.
2: Alligator Alcatraz was built in a matter of a week in protected land in the Florida Everglades by Governor Ron DeSantis and the Trump administration. Alligator Alcatraz was named by Florida's attorney general very deliberately as an act of terror. The name is cruel, and the name worked, frankly, but it worked also in another way. People all across the nation were disgusted and horrified by what was being built. So what was built in the Florida Everglades? A tent camp where men were kept, 32 to a cage, overflowing toilets, food ridden with maggots, denial of medical care and medicine, shackling repeatedly, solitary confinement, which included a torture box. So, Alex, you're right. It is torturous. And in that torture box, which was documented by Amnesty International, a 2x2 box into which people would be shackled, wrist to waist to ankles, put into this box, pushed out into the hot Florida weather, rain or shine, without mosquito protection, without food, without water, without the ability to relieve themselves. Their bottom ankle shackle would be staked into the ground, and they would be left there 6, 8, 10 hours. I want you to imagine being crouched over for that amount of time, unable to move. That's just one example of torture at Alligator Alcatraz. And in fact, the box that was used there is similar to boxes that are used at Guantanamo. Alligator Alcatraz is not a typical detention center, and we know how horrible conditions are in typical detention centers. For goodness sake, The people who are detained in Delaney, in Adelanto, have been on hunger strike, right? For so many abuses going on. And since the Trump administration came back into power, more than 48 people have died in regular detention center. So they are obscene, horrible, cruel, human rights abusing places. However, Alligator Alcatraz was something new. It was built on a 287G agreement with the state, which put the state in charge, so to speak. This is the subject of a lawsuit of what went on at Alligator Alcatraz. The state built this camp very rapidly. It then contracted out a lot of sweetheart deals to MAGA donors who may or may not have had any experience in what they were contracting for. So there's a lot of money being made. And then the abuses began. First, the human rights abuses I just mentioned, but also the abuse of due process. Unlike other detention centers, even until the day it closed, lawyers had to make an appointment 24 hours in advance before showing up. That's not the case in other places. When Alligator Alcatraz opened, people who were detained there essentially were in a black site. They were not registered on the ICE detainee locator, making them impossible to find for their attorneys or their loved ones. No visitation is permitted inside Alligator Alcatraz, so families watch and wait in anguish to find out how their loved ones are doing. And the answer is they treated people with contempt, with cruelty, and it was unmitigated from July 2nd when it opened until the day it closed last Friday.
1: And last Friday,
2: last Friday,
1: and last Friday is the day that we celebrate as the beginning of a process of accountability that will not end until all of those who took part in creating an American torture center to perpetrate harm on the people in this country and to terrorize everyone are held to account. Because one thing that we've learned is that if you don't hold evil to account, it will come back again and again and again. But history also shows us that we can hold evil to account, that when we see clearly, when the scales fall from our eyes and we see clearly what's going on, standing together, the people can hold evil to account. Talk about the organizing that led to the closure of Alligator Alcatraz, please.
2: Absolutely. The organizing that led to the closure of Alligator Alcatraz was organizing of ordinary people by ordinary people. We didn't have any fancy lawmakers or lawyers down there, just regular folks. In July, the workers' circle got a few people that I knew that lived in South Florida on a Zoom call. And I said, I'd like us to start weekly vigils down at Alligator Alcatraz. And you can imagine, I mean, for folks who don't know where it was in the Everglades, the nearest population centers are Miami and Naples, each of them at least an hour and a half one way drive. Okay, so it's really out there. So there's mosquitoes, there's alligators, there's everything out there. There are also people who live in the Everglades, namely the Miccosukee people, the Red Earth Nation, and they welcomed us to come. And so we started vigils on August the 3rd, 2025. And as
1: Noelle,
2: we were
1: stick
2: out
1: with us through this really quick break and just come back with us to keep this conversation going on the Tom Hartman program, because we're going to talk about how you closed it and what comes next. You're listening to the Tom Hartman program. We'll be right back after this quick break.
0: This is the Tom Hartman program.

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3: This is WCPT telling you how you can shop blue. 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That's right. Latimer's light bulb was made to last longer than Edison's. 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Here are some light bulb companies that support the Democratic Party. Philips Light Bulbs. 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In 2024, Philips donated over $400,000 to Democratic candidates in 2024. GE, General Electric. GE roughly is about 50-50 split with candidates they donate to. In 2024, 54% of GE's donations went to the Democratic Party, including $159,000 to Vice President Kamala Harris's presidential campaign. Hey, guys, want to hear a joke? How many Republicans does it take to change a light bulb? None. Donald Trump just says it's fixed and they all sit in the dark and applaud. This has been WCPT telling you how you can shop blue.
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8: Democracy does belong to all of us because it is a human idea that we created. It does not stand apart from us. And all the power that we have, we can wield towards the good. And Noel is such a shining example, along with everyone, 47 weeks out there in the Everglades demanding justice, and justice was served in one instance, a decisive victory that is the starter pistol on a longer struggle of accountability and justice that we will never yield on. We will never yield, because if we do, we will allow that evil back into our lives in an even greater form. So not only are we going to celebrate the closure of Alligator Alcatraz, we are going to shut down these detention torture centers around the country. We are going to abolish ICE. We are going to ensure that Stephen Miller and his ilk are held to the highest account, be that The Hague or whether we do it domestically. But this is what we can do when we work together, is we can fight back and we can win. So I want to go to the phones. Jerry, Free Speech TV, calling from California. You're on the line.
9: Yes, I wanted to speak to the Declaration of Independence that we're going to celebrate and use the actual words that Jefferson used in it. All men are endowed by their Creator with inherent and inalienable rights, not certain. Why would your Creator only give you certain rights that can't be taken away? Anyway, and the civics lesson is that, and his principles of government, the first inaugural, and his first annual message about immigration. It's not a real hard civics lesson to learn, and you can get it right off.

0: off your phone.
1: Thank you so much, Jerry, for that. Okay. And we have long on this program, while I've been guest hosting, been talking about what we can learn from history, as imperfect as it is. And don't get me wrong, Thomas Jefferson, very, very, very imperfect person. And yet we can build on that imperfection to create a more and more and more perfect union, because these ideas were not his. They were not his alone by any stretch of the imagination. George Mason wrote most of the words prior, and they were standing on the shoulders of the Enlightenment, who were standing on the shoulders of many, including ancient philosophers and thinkers before them. Because humanity is capable of even greater good than we are of evil. And good feels good. Remember that. When you do good, it feels good. That's a guiding principle of what can drive us to see that when we do good, we feel good. So let's build on the 250th anniversary. It doesn't mean that what has come before is what we're locked into. It actually means that we can't rest on our laurels. The laurels are rotten at the moment. We have to build anew. The next 250 have to be a declaration of interdependence, a recognition that community, that is what brings us together, and that these ideas that humans have come up with, freedom, liberty, democracy, these are human ideas that we need to protect, that we need to fight, to defend and expand. So Jerry, thank you for that history lesson. And hopefully what we take from it is that we all do our part to ensure that the next 250 years are better than the previous 250 years. Not perfect. We might not ever get to perfect. We will not ever get to perfect, but what we can get to is more perfect, more and more perfect. Rob, Free Speech TV from Arizona, you're on the line.
2: Yes, thanks, Alex. Doing a great job. Hey, I just wanted to point out, you know, you're talking about the billionaire class, and I think we need to refocus and put at the tip of the spear all the finances and money, big money going into our system. And in order to do that, we need to all speak with one voice. I believe in everything you're saying about the community, but we all have to start off by saying, look, we all demand that a constitutional amendment is made that makes money not free speech, you know, and corporations are not people. Because until we change that, we're not going to get rid of all the financial and human predators that are controlling this government right now. And, you know, we all have to start with that message and then move on to the topics that we have. But I don't think anything's going to really truly change on a big scale until that money is gone. And so we really all need to focus in on that and make sure that when you have a candidate running, that question is asked. Are you for a constitutional change? And we got to hold them accountable to that. It's because that's a long haul. Changing the Constitution isn't going to happen overnight, but we should make that the first thing out of our mouths when we talk to any of our politicians and elected officials.
1: Rob, thank you so much for the call. And that Constitution, as imperfect as it is, it can be perfected. And that's the most perfect part of the Constitution, is that written into it is a process to make it better and more perfect. And that includes the absolute necessity of getting money out of our politics. Corporations are not people, my friend. Corporations are not people. They are a legal entity that we have given. We, the people who have the power, have allowed to accrue way too much power. The Supreme Court, who ruled that corporations are people, that is a human construct that we have allowed to accrue too much power, that is perpetrating these violences like Alligator Alcatraz onto us. And so when we as a nation, as a people, are faced with a situation where the government is no longer working for the people, it is our duty, it is incumbent on us to change those systems that we built to create a more perfect union that represents the people and not money, not the billionaires. But we can and we must. And so I look forward to taking more of your calls on the Tom Hartman program. We'll be right back.
0: 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Call 202-808-9925.

0: 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It comes stock with prescription medication to treat dozens of common and serious illnesses. No more waiting to see your doc sitting in a crowded ER or emergency care or the pharmacy. Your prescriptions are in your emergency medical kit. Peter, welcome to the program. Tell us about this.
1: Thanks for having me. Yeah, our emergency medical kits are really taking the country by storm. We've helped protect over a million Americans, and it pinches myself when I even say that. Meds like you just mentioned, things like amoxicillin and antibiotics, every American is going to probably get a prescription for these in the next couple of years, right? It's always something. 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It took us a long time to build out this infrastructure that allows us to do this, but a lot of Americans are taking advantage.
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1: We're back on the Tom Hartman Program, going right to the phones. Linda, you are on the line. Linda, watching on YouTube.
2: Well, I'm not today, but thank you. Thank you. And thank you for, you know, sharing all your knowledge on Social Security and Medicare with us. It's really helpful.
1: Thank you.
2: I thought that I would, relay my experience with Medicare. And I'm soon to be 80, and thank you. I'm soon to be 80 and only on Social Security. So for the first 11 years of my Medicare, I was living in Mexico where you couldn't use Medicare, so I opted out of it knowing I'd have a penalty of 10% per year forever. So what that means is, well, finally, I never thought I could afford it, Medicare. So, I mean, the Part B. So I finally signed up about 3 years ago because, you know, getting old. And I still don't use it because I don't want to pay the 20%. Can't really afford that. And, you know, I've been hoping for the last 15 years that we'd go to single payer before I died. It would be very nice. And, you know, they tried to put me on the drug part, but I said, no, I don't want that. I don't have prescriptions. And, you know, because I would be penalized for that, too. And, you know, it's all these years, I've just hoped that, you know, somehow I'd be able to use my Social Security. I've been to the doctor once on an emergency X-ray, and that was at a clinic where I was on a 50% sliding scale. So anyway, there's another example of how it is out here.
1: Linda, thank you for sharing your story. And my sympathies, empathy are just with everybody who is struggling in the teeth of this system, which is not a healthcare system. It's a wealth extraction system. Medicare is the best part of the system, but the billionaires are working and have worked to get their fingers on that as well. And so they drilled a hole into Medicare saying, oh, yeah, well, people have to have skin in the game. All that means is that they have a hole that they can sell insurance product into. The same companies that deny and delay care through people's working lives and employer-sponsored care or in privatized Medicare, they've got their clutches on traditional Medicare. And it is true that what we need to do is just focus on getting to a guaranteed health care for everybody so that when you get sick or injured or need care, you get the care that you need, full stop. And all of the inequities that exist in the current system, we have allowed to exist so we can stop allowing them to exist. We can create a system that is better for everyone in this country. And in the case of healthcare, it's so easy that it saves money. It saves us money when we switch to a guaranteed healthcare for everyone system. And so, Linda, I will pledge everything I have to fighting for that system so that you can see it with me and we can celebrate together when we create a system that works for the people and not for the powerful and the rich only. And Linda, I know that we can do it. And I will be looking to my left at the people who got us here together, got us there. And I will be celebrating with you when we finally put an end to the cruel system that makes money off of people's health. That is not a system that we can allow to exist any further. I want to take another call. I want to go to Tom, listening on AM 950, calling from Minnesota. Tom, you're on the line.
3: Hi. Hey, as fortunate as we are on the recent Supreme Court ruling about states being allowed to count votes that arrive after Election Day as long as they've been postmarked before, but recently, almost anticipating this decision, the post office said that a postmark won't occur when mail is arrived at the post office, but now when they process it, allowing kind of discretionary slow walking on blue zip codes if they wanted to. That's just how I see the, you know, it kind of playing out. But that's all I wanted to say.
1: Tom, thank you so much for your call and for that warning. That is a reminder that just like the people have to do our part and continue to engage in the struggle to build a more perfect union and a system that works for us, remember that our ops, our opponents, are always working to maintain the status quo or even make it work for them even better. So we have to be fighting on all fronts at the same time. We can never rest on our laurels. And when we raise our voices, we have to do so in such numbers and with such volume that they cannot ignore us. And the example of Viktor Orban's autocracy going down in Hungary, this is Viktor Orban, who J.D. Vance and Donald Trump have looked up to as the voice of authoritarian takeover in Europe. He was thrown out on his ear, and it's not a perfect situation, but he was thrown out on his ear because of ordinary people standing up in overwhelming numbers and swamping his systems that he'd put in place to ensure his power forever. The authoritarians look unstoppable right up until the people stop them. So we have to remain vigilant. We have to understand that they are sophisticated and will play sophisticated games to silence our votes, and we have to fight back on all of them. Thank you for the call so much. I'm going to go to another Tom listening on the Tom Hartman app. Tom calling from Pennsylvania. You are on the line.
4: Yeah, hello, Alex. Thanks for taking the call. But I just want to preface myself. Yeah, I live in Pennsylvania. I'm one of the swing voters in Pennsylvania. I would be considered skilled union. I ran trains, passenger and freight and commuter for 38 years and retired as a union rep after 24 of them. And my job was to do economics analysis. And my problem with all of these plans that the progressives are putting out is that they have all these plans and they say what all these benefits are going to be. But I realize one thing, that everything the government does affects the middle class, people like me. And we are still 53% of the voting population. And number two, if you can say things, but if you don't put the numbers out there so we can see them, the actual numbers, we're not going to really buy into it. What's a $24 an hour minimum wage going to do to us with inflation? What is Medicare for All 2025 actually going to cost? My thing is, what you need to do is take all of your programs and then figure out how you're going to pay for it, how much and how and who you're going to tax, and put everything in there and give it to three neutral, nonpartisan, large, competent accounting firms. Let's cost this platform out. And if this can be done without hurting the middle class, you will have my support. If it can't be done, it will be very tough to get our support, and you might have to modify it. But we see no numbers. All we hear are these promises. Now, personally, I think raising the minimum wage to $24 an hour, like some of the progressives want, will be devastating to the middle class in terms of push-pull inflation. And that middle class, the Medicare for All 2025, the way it's written, going to cause huge delays. But I don't know. I want to see somebody count it out. Why in 8 years haven't we had this thing counted out with real numbers so we can see it?
1: It's a great question, Tom, but I do want to correct you on one thing. We do have the numbers. The numbers are absolutely out there. Every piece of legislation is scored by the CBO, so you can look at it. You don't have to trust me. You don't have to trust anyone. You can Google CBO Medicare for All. You can look at analysis by education, by universities. You can look at even conservative estimates on Medicare for All and find time and time again that Medicare for All saves money. It saves money because we pay the highest prices in the world. And the idea of the minimum wage going up, we've heard from economists, we heard from industry economists for years that when the minimum wage would go up, you know, it would have devastating effects on employment, that jobs would go down. But then we don't have to wonder on what happens because we've seen it. We've seen what happens when we raise the minimum wage, and what happens is people's wages go up. And when their wages go up, they spend more money in the local economy, the middle and working class. When money is in their pockets, they don't send it to offshore accounts. They spend it in their neighborhoods. And so, Tom, I agree with you that we need to base our decisions on facts and not on the propaganda that is beamed into our heads every day through the corporate media. Remember, the billionaires own the corporate media. So that's why there's this idea that we can't afford these good things that would be beneficial to the middle class and the working class. We need to get the truth, and it is there. We have the numbers. My contact info is on socialsecurityworks.org. Tom, if you want to email me, I'll send you all the studies. 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I'm Alex Lawson filling in, and we will be right back.
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0: America is an aspirational idea, one we're still working to fulfill. It was shaped by enlightenment ideals, reason, liberty, and freedom of conscience, the belief that power comes from we the people, not a divinely appointed ruler. And while these ideals have not yet been fully perfected, they created something powerful, a framework that has expanded rights and freedoms over time. Now those freedoms and your rights are under attack. 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
1: I'm Dr. Anthony Lizowitz, and this is Climate Connections. Ryan Reed is from the Karuk, Hupa, and Yurok tribes in California. Growing up, he learned how his people long used intentional fire to keep landscapes healthy.
2: But we were never able to actually go out and do those things.
1: In the early 1900s, states and the Forest Service began mandating that all fires be suppressed, effectively outlawing indigenous fire practices. The Forest Service has since reversed those policies, but their legacy remains. Many areas are overgrown with trees and brush that fuel severe fires, and the risks are growing as the climate warms. In 2020, after a deadly wildfire near his home, Reed became a wildland firefighter with the Forest Service, a job he held for 4 summers. He says at times it felt contradictory.
2: Fighting fire for an agency that have historically marginalized and oppressed my people.
1: But he wanted to help keep people safe. And now he's tackling the root of the problem by helping reduce the risk of intense fires. He co-founded Fire Generation Collaborative, a youth-led organization. 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Climate Connections is produced by the Yale Center for Environmental Communication. 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
14: Work? Not working for us. I'd love someone to answer that question. Nobody asked of us. Why are we getting this? By the way, it's one man. It's Donald Trump. Donald Trump thinks he gets to ask for any laws or any changes that he wants. Anyway, you get what I'm going. There's no basis for any of the crap that's going on right now.
15: And I knew that you knew the answer to your own question, Bill, so thank you for calling in. And that is the answer, that what we're up against is a slow but fast. It's quite remarkable how fast the authoritarian erosion and destruction of our democratic institutions has happened. And it looks like we are working for the government, and the government is working for the billionaires, but the government is just an expression of the people's power. So once we understand in sufficient numbers, and I'll tell you, I've been around the country, that understanding is there. We've seen it in election after election, that people are not buying what Donald Trump is selling, that people are not buying what Stephen Miller is selling, that people do not want their votes not to be counted. And we just have to continue in this struggle and push and push and push, keep getting the truth out there. Why are we seeing what we're seeing? The billionaires and their avatar in Donald Trump, who is one of their own now. And how did he become one of their own? Corruption. He's using the government to make himself rich, because he believes that if he can become part of this billionaire class, and he has, then he can retain power forever. But the overreach is also a historical fact. Look at it time and time again. The billionaires take everything. They leave nothing for the people. And then in those moments of greatest adversity, when it seems like the future is the bleakest that it could ever be, those are the moments when we dig deep, find that solidarity, find that faith within ourselves, of ourselves, that we can do better than what we've got right now, and we can make the change that we need, because all power comes from the people. All wealth is created by labor, by the people. Thank you so much for your call. I'm going to go to David, KPFK, listening on KPFK from California.
16: Thank you, Alex. I have two questions. Recently, came to information that members of Congress do not participate in Social Security and Medicare. Is that true? And secondly, no. What are your thoughts about various organizations that solicit senior citizens for money to fight for Social Security and Medicare, such as Max Richmond's National Committee to Preserve Social Security and Medicare?
15: So the first question you asked, the answer is no. Members of Congress do pay into the system. They have access to more, but they are not exempted from Social Security. To the second question, I think that you have to use a discerning eye when it comes to solicitations of seniors for organizations that fight for seniors. The National Committee to Preserve and Protect Social Security and Medicare, I'm out here with them, standing shoulder to shoulder with them, fighting for Social Security, fighting for Medicare. But you have to do your own research, not in the way the MAGA says. You have to look at the facts and see who is actually fighting for people, who's doing the work. And be careful, because there are an inordinate amount of solicitations coming in to seniors every day, and the majority of them are scams. If you want to go to socialsecurityworks.org, it's my organization. We fight every day for Social Security and Medicare. My contact info's on there. You can send me any questions if you want to know about the function and truth of different organizations who are soliciting money. I want to rush to get one more call in. David, thank you so much for your call. John, also listening on the great KPFK, calling from California.
17: Hi, Alex. Thanks for taking my call. My question is, out in California, we have it's under Medicare Advantage, but it was started in 1977 by 12 seniors. It's called SCAN. And what I like about it, from what I understand, it's nonprofit. And I wanted to know what your thoughts were on a nonprofit that's been kind of swept up into Medicare Advantage.
15: It's a great question, John, and it has a somewhat complicated answer. So everybody's personal health decisions need to be made by them, but they need to be based on the facts. And so the fact is that in our really terrible healthcare system, which isn't a healthcare system, it's a wealth extraction system, there are players who are better than others, right? There are players like United Health, which is a Death Star of delays and denials. So it's a pretty low bar to be better than them. But the key is when we're building things forward, we don't want to get the best in this system, which is the worst in the advanced economies. We want to aim at the best healthcare in the world. And that's a single payer Medicare for all system. To be honest, there are many ways of guaranteeing healthcare. The goal just has to be to guarantee healthcare so that you get sick, you get the care that you need. Medicare for all is one path that we have a lot of data and paper on, and we can implement that system, and that will be better than any nonprofit system operating in so-called Medicare Advantage. And also, I said this to a previous caller, look at what wealth advisors advise rich people on. The best healthcare possible for Medicare-age people is traditional Medicare with the best Medigap supplement you can afford. We need to get rid of the need for supplemental insurance and level the playing field between traditional Medicare and Medicare Advantage. But we need to also always remember what we're fighting for, guaranteed health care for everyone in this country.
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25: NBC News Radio, I'm Tammy Trujillo. The U.S. and Iran are expected to meet for talks today in Qatar. President Trump made the announcement on Truth Social, claiming Iran had requested the meeting following the latest round of back-and-forth attacks in the region. Iran's foreign minister was quick to deny that any such talks were planned, but has said it's sending a delegation to Doha to discuss the unfreezing of Iranian funds. The Supreme Court is set to make headlines today. After a flurry of decisions on Monday, the court's set to hand down rulings on two huge cases, a challenge to President Trump's executive order limiting birthright citizenship to children with at least one parent with citizenship or permanent legal status. The court's also weighing in on the legality of states banning transgender athletes from competing in girls' and women's school sports. Progressive and Social Democrats are hoping to continue their winning streak in Colorado's primaries today. In the governor's primary, Democratic Senator Michael Bennett's facing off against the state's Attorney General Phil Weiser, who's positioned himself to the left of Bennett. Scott Carr has more.
0: In the Senate race, incumbent John Hickenlooper's in a tight race with Progressive State Senator Julie Gonzalez. 15-term Democratic Congresswoman Diana DeGette's facing a stiff challenge from Socialist Malak Kiros, who campaigned as a Palestinian supporter. I'm Scott Carr.
25: Luigi Mangione's federal trial is being pushed back to next year. He's accused in the 2024 shooting death of United Healthcare CEO Brian Thompson in Manhattan. Jury selection will begin January 5th with opening statements set for January 25th. Mangione's pleaded not guilty to state and federal charges. His New York State murder trial is set to begin September 8th. The NBA offseason is reaching another critical junction. Free agency begins today with the negotiation period. LeBron James once again takes center stage as the 41-year-old is unrestricted and could leave the Lakers. You're listening to the latest from NBC News Radio.
1: 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You've been working hard all day and didn't have time to catch up on the news during work.
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1: 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Joan Esposito. 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
20: And welcome, brothers, sisters, working class heroes. This is the Rick Smith Show. Thanks so much for being here today on the big program. Lots to get to, lots to talk about. I came across this visual capitalists ranking of U.S. cities by family income needed to, well, live comfortably. And they defined it as, for families of four, the income that you would need to cover all of your expenses, enjoy some discretionary spending, save a little bit for the future. You know, what we were told years ago, the 50, 30, 20 budgeting, you know, what we need, what we want, what we save. And the numbers, I gotta tell you, were staggering. San Francisco, $407,597 just to live comfortably. This isn't rich. This is just the 50, 30, 20 that we were told we were supposed to go after. San Jose, Oakland, over, you know, San Jose over 400,000, Oakland 371. You start looking at Boston and Arlington, Virginia and New York over in the mid 300, Seattle. And you start looking at these places and you go, how do working class people live there? And, you know, to even get into the top 20 cities, the 20th was St. Paul, Minnesota at $278,000. And I got to tell you, you know, this is one of those moments where everybody realizes, because they feel it in their bones, that something ain't right. The rent is too damn high. And it's crushing everyday working class folks in every corner of this country. And I don't care if you're red, blue, green, yellow. I don't care. Red state, blue state, green, purple state. It doesn't matter. We are living in a time where it takes two, three, even sometimes four incomes just to keep a roof over people's head. And I got to tell you, you're not free. We talk about freedom. You're not free. You're trapped. You're a hamster on a wheel built by the landlords, the developers, Wall Street investors who treat housing not as a human need, but as a casino chip. In city after city, we see the numbers are just obscene. And it's not to be rich. It's just to cover rent and food and childcare and put a couple of bucks away for an emergency. Meanwhile, half the working class of this country doesn't make 40 or 50 grand a year. You do the math. It don't add up. So what happens? People crowd into smaller apartments, move farther away from work, take on more debt, skip doctor's visits, put groceries on credit cards, and every month, A huge chunk of their paycheck goes straight into the pockets of the people who already own 10 houses, 15, 20, 100 houses. This is not a housing market. This is an extraction racket. This is feudalism with a corporate branding. And when you have this kind of, this high level of inequality, when a handful of people are collecting rent checks from thousands of us, you're creating a breeding ground for anger, for distrust, and yes, conspiracy. Because people know they're getting screwed. They feel it every time they open the rent bill. But nobody on TV is explaining it. So they reach for any story that makes sense. And the reality is, if you want to reduce the crazy, you want to dial down the rage, you want to start making this country just a touch fairer, we need absolute policy. We need policy, because policy did this. We need real tenant protection so people can't be evicted on a whim or hit with a 30% rent hike overnight. We need massive investments in social and nonprofit housing so not every unit is owned by a profit-maximizing landlord. We need stronger labor unions, higher wages, so workers can, I don't know, maybe afford the homes that they live in. And we need to tax the billionaires. I mean, that's just the bottom line. We need to go back, dig up Dwight Eisenhower, tax the billionaires at the rate that they had back then so we get rid of them, tax big corporations, not tax nurses or teachers or warehouse workers, but the people who've got the money. Because understand, housing is not a luxury. It's not a perk. It's a basic human need. Until we stop treating it like a slot machine for the rich, the rents are going to stay too damn high, the inequality is going to get worse, and the anger in this country will continue to boil and boil and boil. We can do better. And if we want a sane, stable democracy, we're going to have to figure this out. Because the sad reality is the rich are getting richer at an enormously high rate, and with AI and everything that's coming, it's going to get worse. But I want to hear your thoughts. Email me, rick@thericksmithshow.com. Is the rent too damn in your neighborhood, too damn high in your neighborhood? Can you follow the 50-30-20 rule? I want to hear it. rick@thericksmithshow.com. Right back. I'm Rick Smith, and this is Labor History in Two. On this day in labor history, the year was 1936. Jesus Polares, a Chicano miner and union organizer, was deported from the United States. He was charged with having communist sympathies and declared an undesirable alien. At the time he was deported, Polares had been in the United States for more than 20 years. He found work in New Mexico as a coal miner. He first stood up to the mine bosses in Gallup, New Mexico. When he dared to speak out against the company, he was fired. He then went to Madrid, New Mexico, where he became involved in union organizing. There again, he was fired for speaking out, evicted from his company home, and blacklisted. Polares recognized that Chicano mine workers needed to stand strong. He helped to found the Liga Obrera de Habla Española, or the League of Spanish-Speaking Workers. The organization quickly gathered members around northern New Mexico and southern Colorado. It grew from a few hundred miners to more than 8,000 strong. Then in 1935, the miners went on strike in Gallup. Martial law was declared. 300 miners and their families were evicted from their homes. When a warrant was served on one miner to throw them out of their homes, others blocked the doors in an effort to stop the eviction. They were arrested for breaking and entering. Protesters converged on the jail and were met with tear gas. The sheriff and his deputies opened fire on the protesters. The fight left one sheriff and two miners dead. In the aftermath, Polares was jailed for his role as a labor leader. He was deported, along with more than 100 other Chicano miners. Deportation was a tool used to stifle organizing amongst Latino workers. Liga Obrera never recovered from the loss of its leaders. The organization lost strength and momentum. But Liga Obrera is proof that workers can organize and fight for a better tomorrow. Labor History in Two, brought to you by the Illinois Labor History Society and the Rick Smith Show.

0: Welcome back to the Rick Smith Show. Now, here is Rick Smith.
1: So I got an email from Roger, who didn't like my take on AI at all, was not thrilled with it, in a very lengthy email with lots of, you know, imaginary finger pointing and, well, some, and to his credit, actual misspellings, actual poor grammar, all of that. But his claim was that AI is biased against conservatives, as Trump has said. It's all on the Democratic side. And he claimed to have receipts, but didn't send them. And again, you know, no one plays the victim card quite like a conservative. And here to share some thoughts on, well, the big whipping last week that happened. Mamdani 3-for-3, which has the left going, is the establishment Democrats in trouble? And the right going, has the left taken over? That's why I've asked my good friend Alex Lawson to come share some thoughts. He's the executive director over at Social Security Works. Alex, thanks for taking time for us.
2: Rick, thanks so much for having me.
1: So let's start with Roger. Is AI bias against conservatives? Is AI all in the tank for the Democrats and spewing the message?
2: You know, truth has a well-known left-wing bias. Global warming is real. The earth is round. And so when they say this is just, I mean, the left should take notes from the right on how good they are at working the refs, right? I mean, like, still people are like, the liberal media. And you're like, the billionaires own all of the media. How are you still pretending right that there is a liberal media? There is no liberal media. There is a billionaire serving corporate media. But because of that, they get their army of grassroots to be like liberal media, right? They did the same thing with social media. Oh, social, Facebook has a left-wing bias, and all of it is in service of their propaganda machine. I don't know if this is a real person that you know is a real person.
1: No, I don't.
2: But, you know, Berman's operation, Roger Berman, if you don't know who he is, everyone should Google him. I mean, this guy is Dr. Evil. They have an enormous amount of money, rooms filled with people, who are just out there pushing propaganda messages like that in every channel that they can. And then, you know, a real person might pick it up, cut and paste it, and send it to you, Rick. But that idea is actually a top-down strategy to work the refs to ensure that corporate media continues to be sort of a behind the curtains, even though it's so obvious to anyone who spends a second being like, who owns all of this?
1: Right.
2: But that's all that is. You know, AI is just machine learning. There's no artificial intelligence in there at all. And really, it's just gathering data that's out there.
1: And that was what my point was. Look, my point was, is it's just skimming what's out there. I mean, look, the internet to me is garbage in, garbage out. But what's out there is people want Social Security to work. People want safe workplaces. People want health care. People want jobs that they can afford to live on. People want housing policy. People want government to work. They don't wake up in the morning and go, gee, I wish we could destroy government today. They want stuff that's going to make their lives better. So when I hear this nonsense, it is. It's a top-down strategy. And this came from Trump because, you know, he said AI is biased. And then the Washington Post did a story and oh, yeah, kind of. Because, yeah, people want this stuff.
2: And, you know, I think that the other side is also true. I am really happy and it's a privilege of mine to be guest host in the Tom Hartman program this whole week. And, Rick, I think you're going to join me next week. So that'll be – or maybe this week. But on that show – the caller called in. I was talking about healthcare, and he's like, we have the best healthcare in the world. And I was like, tell me one thing that you're basing that statement on. And he's like, blah, blah, blah. I couldn't say anything. I was like, how about the mortality rate, maternal mortality rate? Is ours the worst or the best? Right. And after he was off, I went through all the facts, but that guy just believes that.
1: Right.
2: He believes the exact opposite of the truth. We pay the highest prices in the world, almost double what everyone else pays, and we have the worst healthcare of all advanced economies, but they've been able to get a meme, right? To be, put into people's brains, and they just repeat these phrases. We've got the best healthcare in the world. This is all top down, yep. Billionaire funded. You know, in Russia, it's the state does that, right? Like they have the FSB out there putting out their propaganda and disinformation. And here we have the oligarchs, the billionaires doing the same thing. Half the people who you're arguing with online are actually just either robots or they're paid and they're working from a sheet. So that outrage serves a purpose. The purpose is the billionaires. The billionaires are doing this to obfuscate, to make it difficult to find the truth, which is why, as you know, if you're a truth teller like yourself, it's difficult to get out there because they have systematically tried to block the truth from getting to the ears and eyes of the people. If you control what people see and hear, you control what they believe. If you control what people believe, you control the people. That's just 101.
1: Absolutely. No, look, I've said it a million times. Give me enough time and repetition, I'll convince you the sky's yellow or the sky's orange or whatever. It's amazing, but it's true. And now the message that I see coming out, again, I go back to what happened last week, you know, in New York, where, you know, some, you know, centrist Democrats, you know, got swept out. And you get the rights losing their minds because, the socialists are coming, Alex. And, there's trouble because there may be higher taxes for rich people.
2: Yeah. And, you know, I always like to quote the great philosopher, Bob Marley, in saying you can fool some of the people some of the time, but you can't fool all.

0: basically just no restriction support for Israel and all of their wars and everything. That is a huge liability now. So you saw in these districts with Lander beating Goldman and sort of across the board, what you're seeing is that AIPAC is a massive liability now. And the establishment is getting the message like a little bit. The right wing is freaking out because, again, that top-down strategy is being like socialism. But that's not what people are talking about. They're like, no, I just want to be able to afford the food that I need to eat. I just want to be able to afford childcare, right? Like, these are all issues that even the guy who wrote to you about AI, I bet you if you asked him, he'd be like, yeah, of course. Of course I want help, right? Like, when you get to the issues. So what you're seeing in this left populism surge, which is not just in New York, it is happening across the country. Here in DC, local elections just swept as well. And it's all based on people want a new path forward. Yep. They don't want Democrats to be like, well, we're less bad than these guys. They're like, no, we are at a crossroads here. Barbarism on one side and working for the people on the other. And they want people, elected officials, to be working for them. And they can smell a talking point or a focus group a mile away now. And so that's what the Mamdani effect is. You just have a very normal, he's super gifted, he's brilliant, but he also just speaks like a normal person. And he talks to people. And most importantly, he listens. He listens, but he talks in very short, right? This is what I'm going to do. And then he does it. Yep. That's the key. People want people who do stuff, not people who are like, well, you got to understand, Rick, it's really complicated. And you're like, no, I don't have to understand. You got to do your job. So the establishment who don't want to do anything because they're serving the status quo, the way things are, they should be terrified. If you're just talking about a normal old Democrat, they should be taking notes because that pool of people is actually quite large. And they're like, oh, how do I do the Mamdani thing? Take notes. Oh, people want health care? All right, take notes. People, right? That's what's going on now. So, yeah, some of the people who are major corporate Democratic players, right? They're there for the corporations. They should be terrified because the gig is up there. Yeah. The jig is up there. Sorry, that's an old bill that I worked on with Deb Haaland. The gig is up against Uber and Lyft, which everyone should Google. That is over. I think that we are in a new, and the reason is Trump was the one, right? I mean, Bernie Sanders has been doing it his whole life. Trump was taking notes from Bernie Sanders on how to connect with working people, because that's what's going on. It's connecting with working people, people who are like, I don't see the government working for me. These are the things I want. This person is saying, I'm going to give you those things that I want. And this person is saying, you got to understand it's really hard to get things done. Yeah. The choice is clear.
1: No, absolutely. But, you know, here's the thing. You know, Trump ran on all that stuff. We're going to, you know, it was going to be great. Prices were going to come down. Rents were going to come down. You know, gas was going to be cheap. We weren't going to start any foreign wars. You know, just all of these promises that he made that now, well, even some of my red hat loyalists are going, well, not thrilled. And if you look at the latest CBS and Fox polling, a sharp drop in approval rating among white non-college voters in the Trumposphere. Is there a chance for Democrats to get them if they do what you're saying, that, hey, we're going to actually get something done this time? Because I got to tell you, there's a lot of folks that I know once bitten, twice shy.
0: I think the entire electorate, minus small percentages of like true partisans, who are beyond my understanding, because I am an ideas person. I'm like, no, I believe in ideas. People shift, and it's all based on who's delivering for them. And right-wing populism is a lie every time.

0: because it's just, you know, the drapery on fascism, because right-wing populism is not populism. It's in service of the billionaires. You can't actually solve the problems of working people, which are the billionaires.
1: Right.
0: If you are, in fact, the billionaires, you're then the problem. So the left populism, which says, you know, we got to do these things. There is a secret sauce, which is taxing the billionaires, not letting the billionaires accumulate unlimited power, not letting the billionaires accumulate unlimited money at the expense of everyone else. It's amazing what we can do if you don't let the billionaires have everything. And remembering that there's less than 1,000 of them. So they got outsized power through their money, but they bought that power. That power is not theirs. The power is the people. And working people are seeing their lives not get better under Trump, and in many cases getting worse.
1: Yeah, but again, you know, I go back to what we started off in the beginning, how the right does such a masterful job of choosing an enemy and you know, just drilling on that. And George Soros, you know, love him, hate him, you know, fine, but that's the enemy. And, you know, the Washington Post just did a piece on the fact that the midterms are going to see about $1.3 billion from 10 families. Only one of them is going to to the Democrats, and that's Soros. There are 9 Soroses on the Republican side of the ledger that nobody talks about.
0: Yeah. And, you know, what the right does, and this is right-wing populism, which again is just fascism, authoritarianism, like talk to the political scientists. I like to just, you know, it's right-wing populism. They pretend these aren't the boat shoe wearing Republicans. These are the Republicans who are like, oh, well, we're on working people's side. They, though, still follow. They're not on working people's side. They are only operating for the billionaires. But they operate on the exact same playbook, which is you choose an enemy, and the less powerful they are, the better they make as your enemy. So that when you say, you know, it's not the billionaires, it's the immigrants. It's not the billionaires, it's these other guys. That's the play over and over and over again.
1: Yeah.
0: And so it's just a deflection, and it works with mob mentality to just identify an enemy and say, you know, all of those problems that you're having, you know, all of the things that you're mad about, it's that guy's fault. When the truth is, you can do that. There are literally people whose fault it is. It's just those guys, the billionaires' fault every single time.
1: Every single time. And it seems simple to me, but what's weird is I literally had people who are defending Elon Musk becoming a trillionaire and trying to make an argument that that is a sign of our prosperity. And I'm like, no, that is definitely not a sign of our prosperity. It's definitely a sign of how bad the economy is rigged against working people, because those are your wages. Those are your benefits. That's your health care. That's your retirement. That's your kids' college. That's all of that stuff that just got sucked upward.
0: Exactly. I try to be really positive about this, but it is deeply disappointing. I have deep disappointment in Americans' susceptibility to bootlicking. If you get the chance to travel and you get the chance to go to Scotland, man, it is just, you go there, and if you go to a bar and are just like, you know, strike up a conversation with someone who in America would definitely be a Donald Trump MAGA bootlicking, there they are absolutely, from the word go, being like, the bosses, I'm not on the boss's side. Why would I ever lick those boots? Those boots are on my neck.
1: Yep.
0: I'm on the working people's side. And that, you know, not to be too bookish, but that class consciousness is really, really missing in America. And that's not an accident. That's that top-down propaganda to evaporate class consciousness. Imagine how powerful the propaganda has to be that people literally blame immigrants for the fact that the CEOs in Wall Street took the manufacturing jobs from America and sent them overseas. You're like, this guy didn't come and take your job. That guy took your job and sent it overseas. Like, It's really obvious. There's also, you know, you don't have to wonder who these billionaires are. Yeah. We know who they are.
1: They're listed.
0: They were sitting, yeah, there's lists of them, and they were sitting behind Donald Trump when he was inaugurated. That's who this guy works for.
1: No, it's always amazing to me. And you know, I've said, it's, you know, it's a form of Stockholm syndrome. And look, my whole life, we've been preached the hyper-individualism, the embarrassed millionaire, we're all going to win the lottery, retirement plan, all of that stuff. This is Reaganomics. This is that Reagan era of hooray for me and the heck with everybody else, kind of on steroids, because, hey, we think we're special. But, you know, I want to finish up on one point with you know, I'm sure you saw this report about Obama, who said that when he meets with Donald Trump, it's an entirely different Donald Trump than the one that attacks him. And he said, you know, the attitude towards him changes drastically when they're face to face. And I find that to be the truth when I meet some folks who send me angry email, or, you know, when you, do you experience the same kind of thing? And are you surprised that Trump's that kind of Janus faced?
0: No, I actually, though, sometimes people confuse me a little bit for like a hippie, because I care about justice and not disparaging, but I am actually much more of a punk rock kind of guy. That's yep. The side that I come from. And so that politeness, I'm like, yeah, well, you know who were the most genteel class in American history? The slave owners. So I don't care if you're polite to my face. I'd rather have somebody be rude and kind than polite and evil any day.
1: Absolutely.
0: But the evilest people hide behind that. So yeah, they're not going to be mean to your face, maybe, but they will whip up their crowds to such a degree that your life is in danger, right? So I it does not surprise me at all, especially with politicians. That's a very, very common thing.
1: Yeah, no, I've had people come up to me who think I'm a pacifist. And I'm going, yeah, I think you got the wrong idea there, buddy. But hey, you know, it is what it is. Alex, as always, great stuff. Appreciate the time. Look forward to talking with you on the Tom Hartmann Show. And thanks so much.
0: Thanks, Rick.
1: Our good friend Alex Lawson. Want to hear your thoughts? Email me, rick@thericksmithshow.com. Have you run into that? You know, one of your red hat buddies who might send you that angry email when they come face to face? Yeah, maybe just a little less bellicose. 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Right back.
2: From the Weatherology Weather Center, I'm staff meteorologist Laura Lockwood. Mainly clear skies today with daytime highs approaching 95. Winds out of the southwest, 10 to 15 miles per hour. Clear skies tonight, lows level off around 78. Ample sunshine expected tomorrow. High temperatures reach up to 96. Mainly sunny skies Thursday with daytime highs approaching 95. 90 chance of thunderstorms Friday. And that's your latest Chicago weather update. Currently, it's 79 degrees.
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1: So Donald Trump doing the real important work of making golf courses great again, because evidently on September 1st, the federal government under Trump's direction going to do something he knows something a little bit about, and that is renovating the East Potomac Golf Links in Washington, D.C. Yes, they're going to renovate the public golf course, so old white guys who have nothing better to do than chase their balls around in the woods can have something to do. Never mind Medicaid, never mind food stamps, never mind school lunch programs, never mind homeless vets, never mind old guys walking around trying to find their balls. In the rough. Yeah. You cannot make this stuff up. And here to share some thoughts, I've asked our good friend Sarah Burris to come share some thoughts with us. She's a senior digital editor over at Alternet, alternet.org, the website. If you want to take a look at the work that they do. Sarah, thanks for taking time for us.
8: Hey, Rick, how are you?
1: We're fixing golf courses. This is great. I know a lot of old white guys who want a better cart path, maybe a better 19th hole. I'm sure there's some good to this. I just don't know that I care.
8: There's no good to this. And the reason that there's no good to this is one of the public golf courses in Washington, D.C. There are three public golf courses, and there was a whole program and a nonprofit organization, the Washington Links Trust, that was fundraising money from private donations that was going to renovate all of these golf courses. And none of it would be paid for by taxpayer expenses, even though the golf course is publicly available. This is not a private course. This is not for like super duper rich. It's for anybody who wants to show up and play golf. The thing about the Potomac course is it is also the location of where all of the debris from the East Wing was thrown. So anything that didn't make it into the trash, you know, into the, like, I don't know, the piles of asbestos or whatever, that was collected and used, I guess, as filler or as something that they could put dirt over and build a hill on or something. So there were just like piles and piles of all of the rubble from the East Wing that are dumped onto the Potomac course right now.
1: And why not? And
8: right?
1: Why not? But no, I mean, I saw this and I'm like, you know, he's doing a whole renovation of DC. There's a lot of construction going on. I mean, did such a great job on the reflecting pool. I can't imagine how well the public golf course is going to do. I wonder if that, will that be a no bid contract to a buddy too? Maybe someone even more nefarious looking than the last one. Does this get progressively worse? I'm asking for a friend.
8: Well, there's also litigation that's still ongoing in the Links course because the trust had a like 100-year contract with the government over this whole project. And it was such a crazy thing for the government that they were like, I don't want anything to do with this. Y'all handle this, that they gave it a 100-year contract. So, I mean, the reflecting pool obviously has turned into such a complete disaster that, I guess the cameras that they had put up on the big poles, now it's completely fenced in and you can't walk around it because they say they're planning for fireworks. They're preparing for that. But in, Friday and Saturday, I guess they had, the cameras had little speakers on them. And so when people would pause at the reflecting pool, perhaps to reflect, speakers had somebody on it yelling at them, saying,
1: "Get off my lawn!"
8: Basically saying, no loitering. It's like,
1: isn't that what you're supposed to do there?
8: It's the whole point. Like, it's a promenade, right? Like, you're supposed to give a nice stroll. You're supposed to reflect on.
1: Wow. Well, so, you know, hey, it's Trump's America. And speaking of which, the big arch, I hear there's some progress on the big arch. Since we're revamping everything, we're going to get some arches. What are the Trump arches? What's going on?
8: So this whole past weekend was just a complete S show, right? I guess the state fair, which is on the National Mall, it's basically just a bunch of pop-up buildings where, states have little, it's like an American trade show and there's nothing interesting. Hardly anybody's going, but one of the things on the lawn is a scaled down version of Donald Trump's arch that he wants to put that would be blocking the view to Arlington National Cemetery. This is an arch that's going to technically go in the state of Virginia. And so I'm curious at what point Virginia is going to step in and go, hang on a minute. But yeah, so the smaller version of the arch, folks have been calling the Temu arch because it doesn't really have any details on it. And it sort of looks like it was built with plastic. It turns out, I guess, over the weekends, it's been really, really hot and humid here, and right. We've had a bunch of rain. And so it was stapled with some vinyl around it. And I guess the structure of it was nice. Wooden. And so it's now sort of buckling, and the vinyl is warping a little bit. So it just looks like it's a piece, a big old piece is what it looks like.
1: And this is a perfect time to have a state fair. Yeah. How's that state fair going? I mean, there was a concert series, wasn't there?
8: Yeah. So Vanilla Ice was supposed to show up on Saturday night, and he canceled because there was supposed to be severe weather. I never heard about the severe weather. I mean, it rained a little bit. It drizzled earlier in the day, and then later last night and into Sunday. But there was no severe weather. There was no thunder and lightning. There were no storms. Nobody was going to die. It was heavier rain on Sunday than it was on Saturday. Basically, Donald Trump said on the True Social, he was just like, you know, come rain or shine, we're doing this thing. And it was like, oh, but I guess not. Yeah, not rain.
1: But you know, the headliner, the big name performer, the Ice Ice Baby guy, Vanilla Ice, he performed, right?
8: No, he canceled everything. Aww. He didn't show up. And then they, on Sunday, like I was saying, like it was much more rain. And so they ended up just shutting the whole fair down. And then the digital sign that they had put up saying that they were shutting the fair down. There it is. As you can see, it misspells freedom. It says freedom.
1: No, they didn't misspell that. They did that on purpose because freedom isn't free.
8: Donald Trump at his finest. There you go.
1: Yeah. Again, you know, at his finest. And I also understand a new book out by Maggie Haberman and her cohort. And Trump not all too pleased.
8: Yeah. So, the interesting thing about this book that makes it a little bit different than a lot of the other books that have been written about Trump is those books, I think, focus on interviewing Trump specifically. They want to talk about, you know, only things that he thinks, his spin on issues. You know, this book actually focuses on what everybody in the White House is saying, what folks have observed, what they're talking about. There have been some things that they revealed about, you know, more details about his hearing problems, which has been enough of an issue that it's been reported on for like the last year and a half. Like this has been a serious issue.
1: Right.
8: And you can see it whenever he's talking to the press, he's always just like, you know, doing this thing or he'll say it, which I guess means say it again. So there's been that part of it. So folks are just walking around yelling because he can't, you know, grandpa can't hear.
1: No, look, and understand, you know, I'm sure Biden would have had the same thing. Any older person's going to have that. So I'm not going to beat him up for that because there's so much more.
8: I know.
1: But this book, as you've written about, he's not thrilled about because it paints him as a slob. It paints him as probably what he is. And I can imagine. And look, there's been some videos that have been out there of him. You know, there's a claim he's wearing a diaper and maybe he's an older guy, probably needs that. And again, not beating him up for it, but, you know, kind of, it's one of those things.
8: The important thing with the hearing is that, and the reason that everybody should get their hearing checked and should, you know, submit to the hearing aids, they make them now where they're very, very small. They're very cost effective. It can exacerbate dementia. The more that you can't hear things, the more it's messing with your brain. And okay. So that's one of the major things that they say, especially for Alzheimer's folks. Trump obviously can't deal with any more mental problems. I mean, like, he's already got enough. Like, there are layers to that cake. And so, yeah, there.
1: But no good, White House book can be published without some salacious details. And the name of a White House aide, who knows? Maybe this is going to be the new White House aide of note. Her name is Natalie Harp. I've seen some weird statements. Is this true?
8: Yeah. So one of the major stories that folks in the White House talked about is this girl who, I guess she was working for OAN for a while and started writing Trump love letters and then was just like putting them places, for him to find.
1: Oh.
8: And she ended up, yeah. And so she ended up working with him as, for something on the campaign and then was hired in the White House against the better judgment of Chief of Staff Susie Wiles, who thought she was a complete and utter freak. And was like, and to be fair, like, it wasn't just Susie Wiles, like, the Secret Service found her to be concerning. And, like, she is sort of, she's sort of this crazy super fan is what it is.
1: And that's why she's there. Got to pump up that ego, so to speak.
8: Yeah,
1: you need an ego fluffer.
8: Exactly. Like, that's a piece of what she does. The other thing is they've started calling her the human printer because she actually carries around a wireless printer, and so something that is on her phone that Trump wants to look at instead of obviously looking on a phone like a normal person. She, you know, he doesn't do that, so she prints it out on a piece of paper and gives it to him that way.
1: So let me look at this a little differently, because, you know, there's the obsession part, which is weird. I gotta imagine Melania's thrilled, you know, because he's not paying attention to her, so good, or so it appears. Mm-hmm. But look, you know, if I get to be that way, if I get to be, you know, the old curmudgeon-y kind, and I'm moving that direction, I want somebody who's gonna help me where I need it, a little ego boost, a little, you know, if I need something magnified, gonna have a printer right there ready for me. Maybe. No?
8: You know, okay. To each his own, okay. I guess.
1: All right. Some Charlie Kirk trial news. Haven't heard that in a bit. What's going on with as the Department of Justice prosecutors there in Utah?
8: Yeah, so the prosecutors kind of screwed up in Utah. This isn't even to trial yet. I think the trial is going to start in July, but there's just been a ton of preliminary motions and everything. And one of the major things is that this is a potential death penalty trial. And so there are a lot of statutes and rules about what you can and can't do in a death penalty case. And one of the major things is you don't talk to the press. And that's what the Justice Department did. It not only talked to the press, it talked to all of the press, and it talked in particular to TMZ, basically telling TMZ the whole story about, you know, this is what we have. We're going to win this case because, you know, it doesn't matter what the defense says. We've got enough to prove that, you know, this dude did it, yada, yada, yada. And that becomes such huge news that the judge was like, guys, you don't have a jury yet. Yep. You have just screwed up your whole jury pool. Globally. Yeah. And so the judge actually fined the prosecutors, mandating that they pay for the accused killer's legal fees and all of his court fees and stuff. It's like, wow, guys.
1: Liberal judge.
8: Can you not? And that's the crazy thing is this guy is like super conservative.
1: Utah.
8: Yeah. And the defense attorneys were trying to say, you know, this should mean that the death penalty should be out of consideration. Like, you have just completely screwed the pooch on this. So let's remove the death penalty entirely. And the judge was like, no, because I like hitting people with bricks or whatever.
1: You know, as you were talking about this, my mind immediately went back to the documentary now, Idiocracy, where there's a court scene where the prosecutor goes, well, just look at him. He's guilty. You know, he did it. And no evidence, no anything. Just look at him. You know, he looks funny. You know, I'm assuming this is where our Justice Department is taking us in this direction of, you know, rules don't matter. I'm waiting for them to put out a, you know, like a hangman's noose, you know, on social media, because I don't get what we're doing.
8: This is exactly what happened in Chicago with the Broadview Six, the group of Democrats and activists who the Justice Department arrested and tried to say that they were, you know, doing all kinds of crazy, you know, anti-democracy, anti-US something against ICE, right? Like, this was all during, Operation Midway Blitz or something. And they basically screwed up so much there that not only did they basically end up having to drop all of the cases, but now they're doing an investigation into Justice Department prosecutors because they basically broke every rule in the book when it comes to a grand jury, where they're talking to the grand jury. And it was exactly like what you were describing, where they were just like, you know, look at him. He's guilty. They're all guilty, right? And there was no real evidence. And the grand jurors were like, you just brought this case last week. I didn't know you get like a number of tries to do the same thing over and over again when you screw it up. And I mean, that has ended up being the craziest underreported story, I think, of this year, is just how badly the DOJ has screwed up so many cases. And
1: they're going to get a new guy at the helm, right? I mean, yes. Potentially. I just saw a piece, I think you wrote, about an ex-Bush lawyer who's not thrilled with Republican senators who may actually confirm Todd Blanche.
8: Yeah, the dude who worked for George W. Bush in the Office of Legal Counsel. Like, so this dude was like a major conservative lawyer, right? And he did this discussion with an old Obama ethics lawyer and was basically walking through all of the badness of Todd Blanche and how just truly stupid it is, and how it is the dumbest thing for Republican senators to be approving this, you know, this guy for attorney general. And, you know, I what is crazy to me is that, I mean, I think since Blanche has taken over, because he is so obsessed with giving Trump what he wants, it has kind of come at the expense of both justice and at actual court procedure. And so I wonder, at the end of all of this, right, if Todd Blanche does become attorney general, and you know, I imagine he would end up, if Democrats win the House back, he's going to be one of those ones that they have a big impeachment trial over.
1: Sure.
8: I wonder if that ends up being the end of his legal career, either because he gets disbarred or there's just so many ethical things that are brought up for him in his career that there's no way he ever gets hired again.
1: Hey, fun times. Right? Finally, I got to get your thoughts on the new passport in Washington, D.C., which says on an American passport, welcome, but be good, Donald J. Trump. Welcome, but be good to an American passport holder with an American passport. You know, someone who lives here saying, welcome, and be good.
8: How does Donald Trump not know what a passport is? I mean, the dude travels all over the world, right? Like, as the president of the United States, like, how did this... I don't know.
1: Well, to be fair, he's not standing in line waiting for his passport to be stamped.
8: Still, like, you got to know what a passport is, right? You, like,
1: Now, what's interesting, and this is the weird part of where we are, the number of people who are going, oh, well, it's only in D.C. It's not a big deal. You know, you could opt out of, you could do this. And I'm going, the fact that a dollar of government money was spent producing this should be a problem. Remember waste, fraud, and abuse? Remember the doji people? Remember all of that wasteful spending on feeding children and getting homes for homeless people and giving health insurance to poor people? Remember that?
8: I mean, who all is asking for this? Is it? And what is interesting is they're the kind of people that
1: I think I know. I think I know.
8: The MAGA people.
1: Natalie Harp.
8: It's a lot of MAGA people don't travel internationally, so it's. I mean, maybe if this means that they're going to get a passport now and travel around the world and become, you know, more open to different cultures, then I'm fine.
1: I guess you could only get it in Washington. I guess Washington, D.C. is the only place, as I understand it. Maybe I'm wrong, but I thought that was the only
8: place. In person. You have to get it in person.
1: In person. Oh, yeah. I mean, you can't mail. There you go. Hey, so I just thought I thought I would share that because it's such a weird picture of him to put on there as well.
8: Yeah, that's very Photoshopped.
1: It is what it is. Sarah, as always, great talking with you. I hope you'll come back and talk to us again real soon.
8: Absolutely. Have a good rest of the week, everyone.
1: You as well. Our good friend, Sarah Burris. Want to hear your thoughts. Email me, rick@therickSmithShow.com. You're going to get the Trump passport? Right back. Stick around. I'm Rick Smith, and this is Labor History in 2. This day in labor history, the year was 1917. That was the day that American folklorist Archie Green was born in Winnipeg, Canada. His father was a Ukrainian refugee who had fought in the 1905 Russian Revolution. As a young boy, his family moved to Los Angeles. There, he enjoyed listening to cowboy songs on the radio. Archie grew up to become a shipwright and a carpenter, but he never forgot those cowboy songs. At the age of 40, he returned to college at the University of Illinois to study labor history. He wanted to learn about the songs and the stories at the heart of the U.S. labor movement. He was interested in what he dubbed labor lore, the folklore of working people. For 7 years, Archie led the effort to get Congress to pass the American Folklife Preservation Act. Finally, in 1976, Congress unanimously supported the act. The act allowed for the founding of the American Folklife Center at the Library of Congress. The center helps to collect the stories of the working class. Archie wrote books and essays about workers, including miners, tinsmiths, millwrights, and the Sailors Union of the Pacific. In 2007, he helped to edit the Big Red Songbook. The book includes the lyrics of nearly 200 labor songs. These songs had been included in various editions of the Little Red Songbooks published by the Industrial Workers of the World between 1909 and 1973. Archie Green understood that workers' stories deserved to be remembered and told. He spent 5 decades as a scholar and advocate for these stories. His work has helped to preserve the record of working class life in America for generations to come.
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1: So our quote of the day comes from Thomas Massey, or as as the folks over at Newsmax or News Nation put it, Massey Good, he said, I think it's ironic we control the House, the Senate, the Supreme Court, and the White House, and we're yelling election fraud. He says, I mean, we won all the damn elections, but he's still going to vote for the SAVE Act because that's what he does. Also this week, interesting, funny kind of clip from our Vice President J.D. Vance was at the Nixon Presidential Library, I believe, and had this to say.
10: So we were talking about this a little bit backstage, but I'm actually fascinated by Nixon as a character in history. I think that his historical legacy is enjoying a bit of a renaissance, but I think deservedly so. As I joked with Robert backstage, if Watergate happened tomorrow, it would be like a 12-hour news story. Like, the idea that it would have taken down a presidency is crazy.
1: It's crazy. It's crazy that it would take down a presidency. Because, you know, and here's the thing. The weird part of all of this, really, the weird part is, I don't know that he's wrong. And the fact that Nixon's having a renaissance when we've got this guy in the White House seems kind of predictable. If you're in a place where the job of the people in that room are to remember the good old days as good old days. I mean, that's called pandering to the crowd, and he does it well. You know, nobody does it better. But the fact that he views Watergate as a 12-hour story, and given the crimes and the stuff that's going on with this administration, I don't even know it's a story anymore. That's how far we've gone from normal. That's how far we have gone down the rabbit hole of the unitary executive, an authoritarian. Our grandparents would have never tolerated any of this nonsense. Any of the stuff that's coming out of this White House right now, in the past would have never, truth of the matter is they would have never elected this guy. And yet here we are. Building arches, I guess. Trump arches. It's really remarkable when you listen to the rhetoric coming out of their mouths, how much they love the children. And yet, we've got every other priority but what matters. And that's the scary part of where we are as a country right now. Because the weird thing is everything that Trump does, someone's defending. The moneyed interests are defending, because while the sideshow is going on, while the circus is going on, they're stealing the bread. Scary times. Want to hear your thoughts? Rick@TheRickSmithShow.com. Would it have been more than a 12-hour story? Thanks so much for being here. We'll see you back here next time.
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15: AP News, I'm Marcela Sanchez. The Supreme Court will continue to let states count mail-in ballots received after Election Day, AP Washington correspondent Sagar Magani reports.
16: That heads off what was expected to be a mad scramble across the country to alter the practice before the midterm elections. The 5-4 decision rejects GOP-led attacks on laws in more than half the states and here in Washington, D.C., that let ballots postmarked by Election Day be counted some days after.
17: Gives people more time to vote illegally, let's say.
16: President Trump has railed against most mail balloting and says this ruling's a surprise.
17: I think it was very detrimental to honest elections.
18: The Supreme Court did the right thing.
16: Top House Democrat Akeem Jeffries says mail balloting had never been a partisan issue until the president started peddling conspiracy theories after losing the 2020 election. Sagar Magani, Washington.
15: Charlie Kirk's parents and his widow, Erica Kirk, will attend a key hearing in his murder case next week in Utah. This was according to a person familiar with the situation who spoke on condition of anonymity. During the week-long preliminary hearing, prosecutors will aim to show they have enough evidence against Tyler Robinson to proceed to a trial. The 23-year-old is charged with aggravated murder in the September 10th killing of Kirk. The U.S. and Iran have separately announced they're sending delegations to Qatar this week. Tehran, however, is insisting that it has not agreed to meet with the U.S. at any level. Meanwhile, both countries appear to have paused strikes in the Persian Gulf region after 4 days of attacks. Markets in Europe and Asia were mostly higher, while U.S. futures were little changed. This is AP News. AP correspondent Haya Panjwani reports on extreme heat across the U.S.
19: A heat wave is gripping the Midwest and is shifting eastward, causing summer camps and outdoor activities to be canceled or delayed. Communities have opened cooling centers and advised people to stay hydrated. In Nashville, emergency crews were handing out water to homeless residents.
20: It's been really hot, sweating, dripping, as you can see.
19: Logan King is one of those residents.
20: It's just miserable, honestly. But this helps so much. Like, oh my goodness.
19: The National Weather Service says the hot and humid weather is expected to last through most of the week. Some of the worst conditions are expected Thursday and Friday in the Ohio Valley, the Mid-Atlantic, and Northeast. Temperatures are forecast in the 90s, with heat index values expected to exceed 100 degrees. I'm Haya Panjwani.
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25: 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And always, hang around in the evenings, because you can check out the Politics Bar, Matt McNeil Show, The Gailey Show. And then you can, when you get done with that, then you can say, okay, time to reset and make my way over to heartlandsignal.com so that I can find stuff that Richard told me to share with people, because it's good stuff over there. Promise you, it's good stuff. Interviews that I recently had with Mayor Daniel Biss, and who's running for the congressional seat in the Illinois 9th District. You can catch that interview there, segments of it. And Youssef Jackson, who is the president and CEO of the Rainbow Push Coalition, talking with me last week, and many, many others. So that's the place to be, to like and share and make sure that the people in your world know where to go. And that's heartlandsignal.com. We're going to have the lines open today because we're going to have another America at 250 question that I'll drop on you in a little bit. But in the meantime, I want to just give a shout out to our man, Mike Darth Vader Mercado is back in the house. Good to see you, Mike. And again, just another thank you to everybody from Sunday, with regard to the Pride Parade, our float and all the rest, because I sat back and thought about this, yesterday afternoon. It's like, that's a big event. And I don't know the numbers. Devin, maybe you do, maybe Mike, you do, but How many people, because I got some video from the Pride parade in New York from actually sent to me, Dana Goldberg sent that information to me. But how do you guys know how big our parade is or what we have as an average over the past few years by chance? 1 million? Wow, that's impressive. That's just so cool. But, you know, the team effort really to our team here, of course, but the folks who attended, I mean, I keep going back to so many folks that were not just on the street, Mike, but in their buildings that were sitting out on their balconies. And some people were on rooftops. I mean, Devin, you saw it because you were, you know, you were part of the big production. But yeah, I mean, people on that one's, that's kind of cool. Folks on their rooftops and on their balconies just hanging out and enjoying it. So kudos to Chicago for having once again another great month of Pride. I know today's the last day of Pride, if you will, in terms of the monthly celebration. And I should know today is the 30th. But kudos to all that participated and made it the success that it was, and it keeps being year after year. And that's a really cool thing to be proud of in the city of Chicago. On today's show, America 250 calls. We're going to have a question for you, and we want you guys to participate. And I'm going to talk about yesterday's question, and then again today's question. So we'll be taking your calls starting pretty much after we come back from the first break and going into the 6:30 to 7 hour, because we want to talk to you guys like we did yesterday about your thoughts on America 250. And then in the 7 o'clock hour, we will have with us an interesting conversation with a gentleman, Nicholas Heinrich, who is the former civil servant who worked for USAID under four administrations. He's the author of a pretty revealing book called Into the Woodchipper, a whistleblower's account of how the Trump administration shredded the USAID. And then in the 7:30 hour, one of our local community organizers, campaign strategist, just a progressive advocate and someone that I've been following on, social media and more specifically Substack, the snarky correspondent, Jody Martin will be with us at 7:30 to chat a little bit about what's happening with housing. And I'm in terms of some of the, I guess you could call them hot items. And that's this, bill that the House is sending or sent, I think late afternoon yesterday to Trump's desk to sign on housing affordability and why it's being stalled, as it relates to voting rights. So, this ties into my conversation and panelists that I had on Saturday, the Ida B. Wells Festival. But also, Jody, and I'll talk a little bit about an article that she posted recently that basically has taken housing hostage. So we'll have a chance to chat with her in the 7:30 hour. Let's yesterday's question of the day. So let's kind of do a little bit of a rewind and then we'll go forward. Yesterday's question of the day was from the 200th to the 250th birthday, what have been the pros and cons in America in those 50 years? That was yesterday's question. And you guys can still chime in on that today. Don't, if you had a thought about that yesterday that we weren't able to get you on the phone, then give us a holler today and we'll talk about that. Send us a text, of course, and go to our, Facebook page and leave your comments there. But that was yesterday's question. And interestingly enough, the interview that we had with Pastor James Galliard, who's also a candidate for Senate in North Carolina, he actually wrote a really cool article that he posted on Substack regarding the question of the day. So that was pretty cool, Mike, that he posted yesterday on Substack about what's happened to America in that period of time. So check out his Substack. It's a really he's a great writer. James Galliard, Pastor James Galliard, you can Google him. You can go to Substack and find the article. And I highly recommend that you read it. It goes a little bit deeper into one of the things that he was talking about with what's happened in the country and things that we've got to be working on. And that then will be my jumping off point for our question of the day. And then we'll hit the break. Question of the day. Again, we're staying in this theme around America at 250. So yesterday's question was about the past, going back to 1976 and coming forward to 2026. So today's question is based on the past 50 years and what's happened to now. So we go back 50 years to 1976 to 2026. Do you, based on what's happened, based on the past 50 years to now, do you think that we will have a 300th birthday or celebration of democracy in 50 years? And that's not meant to be a fatalist question, but I'll ask it in two parts. Do you think that we will have a 300th birthday or celebration of democracy? And the second half of that is really kind of the key. Do you think that we will be celebrating a democracy in 50 years? So let us know. Kind of stage two of the question from the 200 to the 250. Now let's look at 50 years out. There's many of us that probably won't be around because life expectancy will probably not be our friend, but, you know, we'll age out, but, others will be. I suspect that Devin and Mike will be here in 50 years based on their current age. I hope and pray that they are. But will we have a democracy in 50 years? That's part of the question. So let us know what you think by sending us a text, of course, at 773-763-9278, or give us a call, because I'd really like to hear what you guys have to say. I'm sure there's some folks out there all over the country that have got a few things to chime in on that. And go to our Facebook page to leave your comments and thoughts there. We're going to take a quick break. When we come back, we're going to keep the train moving. I've got some news items of the day, some Choose Views news, and there you go. 773-763-9278 is the number. 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I'm Richard Chu. We'll be right back.
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0: You've got to be loud. You've got to show up. You've got to stand up. You've got to speak up. And I get if you live in a red area or a red neighborhood or you have really red friends or family, it doesn't matter. 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
25: All right, guys, welcome back to Choose Views. If you are just tuning in, we had a couple of Choose Views news items and some news headlines that we might want to share with you. On this June 30th, 2026, Supreme Court rules Trump can't fire Fed's Lisa Cook. They ruled that Donald Trump cannot immediately fire Federal Reserve Governor Lisa Cook while her lawsuit contesting the dismissal is ongoing. Justices expressed skepticism about the grounds of her removal in a 5-4 ruling. Since Fed governors can only be removed for cause, Cook will stay on board for the time being, and she denies allegations that she committed mortgage fraud before becoming Fed governor. A separate high court decision on Federal Trade Commission gave Trump latitude to fire leaders at other agencies, so what you guys heard about. The importance of this ruling, though, is that we tie these things to agency heads,

Today, the board will release the Consumer Confidence Survey, which measures how optimistic Americans are about the economy. That's going to be an interesting report. I'm going to try to grab that today. And then tomorrow, payrolls processor ADP will release its June employment report. And then again on Thursday, the Bureau of Labor Statistics will release its jobs report for June. So there you go. British American Tobacco to cut 9,000 jobs in a major revamp. They're about to cut a fifth of its global workforce, according to Bloomberg. The maker of Camel cigarettes will eliminate about 5,500 roles and outsource another 3,500 by the end of 2026 as part of a significant cost-cutting push, they say. The company confirmed the layoffs, but not the exact number. They're overhauling its business to focus on smoke-free nicotine products like vapes and pouches instead of traditional cigarettes. And SCOTUS is going to hear a longstanding PepsiCo trademark dispute. Mountain Dew is headed to the Supreme Court. The High Court said yesterday it will hear a trademark infringement case lodged by Rise Brewing against food and beverage giant PepsiCo. Rise, which makes canned coffees, is accusing PepsiCo of trying to destroy a leading competitor with its Mountain Dew Rise product, an energy drink geared towards morning drinkers. PepsiCo and Rise have been battling out in court since 2021, even though the drink discontinued 2 years ago. And World Cup fans bring bursts of energy to the MLB stadiums. The Miami Marlins barely drew 10,000 people on a typical night. Barely draw, I should say, 10,000 people on a typical night. But 20,000 screaming fans filled the Lone Depot Park for a recent game. They were part of Scotland's Tartan Army in town for the World Cup match against Brazil. And they're helping make Major League Baseball a secondary winner of this summer's tournament. Scottish fans also took over Boston's Moorbound Fenway Park, while hundreds of Norwegians performed rowing chants in the bleachers at Citi Field, home of the New York Mets. Marlins starter Tyler Phillips termed the energy unbelievable. So there you go, guys. A couple of quick Choose Views news items on this Tuesday, June 30th, 2026. Today on Live Local and Progressive, Joan Esposito will be taking your calls and talking to Professor Stephen Schwinn of the University of Illinois School of Law, Anna Gomez, Commissioner of the Federal Communications Commission, and Mike Nellis, Democratic strategist and host of Endless Urgency with Mike Nellis. That's Live Local and Progressive weekdays here on WCPT 2 to 5, HeartlandSignal.com, and TuneIn. 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Tune in, YouTube, and Facebook. And then tomorrow on Choose Views, I'll be taking your calls and having the last of our America at 250 conversations. And the topic will be on the First Amendment. And that, of course, will include our author and professor, Kevin Schultz, will be talking about the history of the First Amendment. Jane Kirtley, professor of media ethics and law at the University of Minnesota and former executive director of the Reporters Committee for Freedom of the Press. And Gloria Brown Marshall, who's also a professor and writer and activist, who will be with us as well. She's written the wonderful book, A Protest History of the United States. We'll be talking with Yvette Clark, Congresswoman Yvette Clark, chair of the Congressional Black Caucus and author, founder of the State's Project Daniel Squadron later in the week. So just to keep you guys up to speed on that and make your way over to our podcast, our featured interviews and full episodes on Spotify, Apple Podcasts, TuneIn, iHeart, Amazon, YouTube, all those places. That's where you can go to get all the good stuff that we produce here. So going back to our question, based on the past 50 years and how things have panned out till now in 2026, do you think we will have a 300th birthday celebration or democracy to celebrate in 50 years? I'd like to hear what you guys have to say about that. Talked a moment ago in Choose Views News about what's happened with Trump and the, or I should say SCOTUS and Trump with regard to the rulings on firing heads of agencies.
And,

0: also not being able to fire Lisa Cook. So there's a lot that the Supreme Court is, they're kind of shifting around a little bit. So there was a 6-3 decision on firing heads of agencies and a 5-4 decision on voting rights. But the mail-in ballots. So a couple of things that are bouncing around. One of them, the Supreme Court, they basically are saying to Republicans, you got to play fair, at least at this point, in the midterms. They ruled that the ballots postmarked before the election day, but arriving after it can be counted. Trump is invoking the Save America Act. And of course, it's going to be a drag, I believe, on the Republicans, but they deserve it. They've earned that drag. They've earned this sort of skepticism that's going to come for them trying to affect how so many people in this country vote for a variety of reasons. Trump tried to say yesterday during a press conference that the folks, the only people that are really impacted by mail-in voting are people that are in the military, people that may have a medical issue, and a couple of other areas that he listed. But that's not true. It's not even close to being true. In fact, it's inaccurate. It could be referred to as a lie, but we'll call it inaccurate. I'd rather say he's just stupid and not knows what really goes on rather than calling him a lie in this particular case. But in this case, mail-in balloting is not just something that benefits those who are in the military or that may have a medical condition that prevents them from getting to the polls. It is for, frankly, convenience in many states. That is their primary mechanism for voting in many elections, not just the general election. So I'll give you a quick pieces about this. Some of the legal experts were not surprised that Justice Amy Coney Barrett joined the liberals on the court and Chief Justice John Roberts also to uphold a grace period for mail-in ballots that are postmarked before Election Day. Now, 18 states have a grace period. 12 of the states have a grace period for overseas and military ballots, as we spoke about a moment ago. Roberts and Barrett were skeptical and more questioning of the Republican position during oral arguments. So the court watchers were not shocked that the ruling came down the way that it did. The unintended consequences of the ruling included sending the 80-year-old president off the deep end as he demanded the passage of the Republican senators by the Republican senators of the Save America Act. So Jody and I will talk about this in the 7:30 hour. But the Save Act, or he likes to call it the Save America Act, is really the thing that he is trying to force down the throats of the Republicans in the House and the Senate. From everything that I've read and watched, as his sort of weight to force them to vote for this in the way in which he wants it to be voted for, or else he's not going to sign this housing affordability bill. So Republicans, let me be clear, the cheating that they say is taking place, Mike Johnson and Donald and other Republicans that are part of the administration, part of the cabinet, doesn't exist. The data backs it up. The people that follow our elections are smarter than Mike Johnson and Donald Trump times 10. They know more about election security than the two of them do. Don't believe them. Believe the experts in the field, because they're bipartisan experts, left, right, and in the middle. And before we go to break, I just want to say this. You voted for Donald Trump this time around for things like, well, I didn't know Kamala Harris. I wasn't familiar with her. She didn't speak to me the right way. I wanted to be fed the information with a silver spoon, and she fed it to me with a bronze spoon. All the things that you made up, which are BS. But here's what I'll tell you. He ran on affordability, but he's holding up signing a bill because he's trying to force a voting act down everyone's throat. Think about that for a second, Republicans. We're going to take a quick break. The number is 773-763-9278. 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I'm Richard Chu, and we will be right back.
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0: All right, guys, welcome back to Chu's Views. If you're just tuning in, I'm Richard Chu. There's some other things that are going on that I think we require a little bit of conversation in terms of some headlines. So we got a clip. I think we've got it ready for you. We're going to play this, and then I'm going to circle back to something earlier from Senator Chris Murphy that I want you guys to hear, and then we'll talk a little bit about it. Senator Chris Murphy from Connecticut.
10: It's no secret. Voters aren't super happy with establishment Democrats or establishment Republicans mm-hmm. these days. I will say, though, what binds together, I think, every Democratic candidate that is running, including the ones in New York, is that they are standing up to protect American democracy. And right now, the biggest threat to this country are not a handful of House candidates in New York. It is the president of the United States that is trying to destroy American democracy, and the Democratic Party, left, right, and center, is united around the fact that we need to protect this nation from Donald Trump's attacks on the rule of law.
11: Okay, to that end,
0: Okay, that was Senator Chris Murphy, U.S. Senator Chris Murphy from Connecticut on Meet the Press. And when I saw this clip, I thought about this in relationship to something that I spoke about a little bit yesterday with Pastor Galliard, but also I called in the Stephanie Miller show yesterday because she was talking about the purity test. And I had a couple comments that I wanted to share with Steph about that. Okay. There were folks that were in Texas that showed up at Cory Booker was speaking at an event. Senator Cory Booker was speaking at an event. And there were some folks that showed up and they were protesting and yelling and screaming and so forth. Calling him out for the money that he's taken from AIPAC in the past and so forth. That's what happened. So I want to try to build a little bit of a bridge here. Someone said to me the other day, I got a person that actually said to me, Richard, you push back on the Democratic chair when he was talking about what the Democrats this, the Democrats that. And I thought that you were being a little bit defensive. And I said, well, yeah, I was. Sometimes being defensive is okay. That's the one. That's the interesting thing about how we look at words and their definition. being defensive isn't a bad thing. It's perceived as being defensive. And the reason that I pushed back, and he got it, he was cool with it, is because it was once again one of our voices saying things that are just bad about our party, or not saying the things that we should be saying about who's really hurting us right now. Okay. None of the things that have happened in the last 24 to 48 hours when it comes to what this administration is doing are being propped up or cheered on by Democrats. The Democratic leadership federally is pushing back. The Democratic leadership on a state level, on a local level, are pushing back against this administration and all of the men that can't use that. Those are my guys. All of the sycophants that are keeping this craziness going. And I just have to say that what Senator Murphy said is so true. We as Democrats got a lot of work to do. We know that. And that's what I was saying last week. We have a lot of work to do. And that's kind of exciting because it means we get to change things and fix the narrative and make the narrative better. But some of these protest groups, I get it that we've got to make certain that people that are holding office and that are running for office are going to do a better job from our side. We have to do that. At the same time, I guess this is really what I'm trying to say, is the walk and chew gum component is critically important. I would rather see those groups that showed up where Senator Booker was, I'd rather see them show up at a Republican event. I'd rather see them show up at a Republican senator's event rather than at a Democratic senator's event. Because I'm telling you guys that's giving Republicans just too much ammunition to fight us with as we get closer to the midterms. They already have the House. They have the Senate. And yes, I know the momentum is moving in our direction, but they have enough tools. We don't need to give them more. And so I would rather see these protest groups show up at Republican events and fight and push back against what they're not doing on a federal level, because they're the ones that have the power right now based on the numbers. And they're the ones that are propping up what Donald Trump and the administration are doing. The Republicans, I'll give you an example. When we talked last week with drawing a blank on her name now, that's running for Kelda Royce, that's running for governor in Wisconsin. And we talked with some other people about what the state legislature's powers are and how they've been able to kind of defang Democratic elected officials in blue states because they have the legislature. So that just goes to show that the legislature has a, depending on the balance of power, has the power to slow down what a Democratic governor is trying to do, what a Democratic attorney general and secretary of state is trying to do. So on a federal level, the Republicans right now have that same ability to slow Donald Trump down, to block his power. If they did their job, so not Congress, but Republicans did their job, then this craziness that we see would not be happening in the way in which it is. And whether you want to start with the tariffs, whether you want to start with Medicare and Medicaid, when you want to talk about subsidies, whether you want to talk about the ugly bill, you want to talk about the war in Iran. Republicans all have the ability in Congress to stop that, to slow it down, worst case scenario. And so when I see people showing up at an event where a Democrat is trying to make points and get things done and strengthen the party to the best of our ability, whether it be Cory Booker, whether it be Joe Biden, whether it be any Democrat that's running, I just want people to be a little bit more mindful about that, because it's enough that we have, Republicans not doing their job, but then to attack Democrats at the same time. And don't get me wrong, the folks out there that are far more you know, to the left and say that the Democrats need to do more. I hear where you're coming from. I'm just saying right now, if we really believe in our ability to take back Congress and to be able to fight on all levels, there comes a point where we all have to take some responsibility and say, over criticizing our party could be detrimental. I know that we've got folks that are strongly left and hate the Democrats are doing certain things that they've done. I get that. Those that have taken AIPAC, and it's not just AIPAC money. I said this last week. That's why I didn't ask Mayor Biss about AIPAC. I asked him about dark money and campaign election reform. Those are all things that Democrats have to fight for. There's no question about it. And we all have our point where we're tired of the strongly worded letters. I get that. But when I see groups taking shots at Democrats right now, I ask myself this question. First of all, I'll be honest about this. Are they really Democratic folks, Mike, or are they paid hecklers? I mean, you know, we hear from Trump about, you know, these are paid antagonists or whatever the hell he calls them. But maybe when it's someone that's pushing back on Republicans, maybe there are folks out there that are these paid, hecklers and paid detractors. I don't know. I'm asking the question and. You know, whether it's true or not is really less relevant than the fact that if they are our people, we need to get them to slow their roll. And as we get through the summer and we get closer to the fall, the real push in this fall, we can't have folks showing up at events trashing Democrats if they're not going to do the same thing to a Republican. So that's the walk and chew gum part of that. If you're going to go to a Democratic event or an event where a Democrat is speaking, and you're going to go there and trash talk and complain and heckle and yell and scream, that's your right. But you should do the same thing to the Republican that's in that same state. If there's a Republican in your state that's an elected member of the House of Representatives, you should be showing up. If you're going to show up at an event for a Democrat, spend some time at a Republican event, too. Because, see, it's easy to go to a Democrat event because it's you're welcome there. People don't know. But you go to a Republican event, that takes some real guts. Show up at an opposition event. That's what I want to see. You know, someone just sent me a good one. Circular firing squad. Ah, I couldn't even say it. We need to aim at them, not ourselves. Thank you, 630. That's exactly right. Thank you for helping me get through that. We need to aim at them, not at ourselves right now. We can do that later or do it behind closed doors. All of us, me included. And every now and again, I may have some things to say about something that happened. But I think that that's where we have to be right now. And I'm going to keep repeating this because when I saw what happened at that event, and then, of course, this also happened, I was reminded President Biden spoke at the Maryland Democratic State Convention. That's got to stop, y'all. It's easy to have that fight with our own, but how much... What kind of guts do you have to go and stand in another arena? The true opposition, just like Senator Chris Murphy said. That's who we need to be fighting against. We need to be protesting against what Donald Trump is doing in the GOP. And I have to keep saying it because I know what's going to happen. As we get closer to the election, there's going to be more of this happening at the midterms. It's going to be more of this happening, and there are going to be more people that are going to get sidetracked looking for the purity test to be met. And I can tell you guys, if we mess this up because we're trying to get the perfect candidate, the ones that haven't had anything, or, you know, they've never taken AIPAC money, they've never done this, they've never done that, that's going to be a problem. And I'll give you a good example. Graham Plattner is leading in the polls, but look at look at what he had to go through to get to the point where he's leading in the polls against Susan Collins. But are people showing up at his events, protesting about things? If they are, if they are not, the point is we got to win that seat. And I said this from the very beginning when the things that came out about him came out and the things that came out a few weeks ago. As much as I hate it and feel like we, we can't make a mistake there, we got to win that seat. So protesters, folks that have an opinion about things, at some point you've got to redirect that energy and stop firing at our own and start firing at them. Because at the end of the day, the numbers bear this out. They are the ones that are causing us to go through what we're going through right now. If Republicans in the House of Representatives stood up and exercised their power on Donald Trump, he would not be able to do the things that he's doing in the way in which he's doing it. And that's a fact. And also, when it comes to what he's tearing down, Republicans are standing in the way of the Republicans are giving him a free pass rather than standing in the way of that. That's what's really happening. So let's take a quick break, guys. The number, of course, is 773-763-9278. When we come back, we're going to grab some calls. 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And now AM 950, the progressive voice of Minnesota. I'm Richard Chu. When we come back, we'll take some of your calls. We'll be right back.
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0: All right, guys, welcome back to Choose Views. If you're just tuning in, I'm Richard Chu. Today's question, based on the past 50 years to now, do you think we will have a 300th birthday or more specifically celebration of democracy? So got a couple comments on that, and then we're going to grab a call. And I think I touched a nerve a little bit this morning in a good way. One person says, yes, we will, because yes, I do. Because I think that MAGA and the pendulum hasn't swung yet in the other direction. And once that happens, that, and I'm paraphrasing, that the brain, our brains politically will get back on track. The other part of this person's reply is because I have to have hope for the future of my children. I agree with that. But I touched a little bit of a nerve on this issue around the circular firing squad. The bill, this is a civics lesson for everybody. The bill, in terms of the affordable housing bill being held hostage, any bill, just a quick civics lesson, guys, and I remind you of this, that is passed automatically becomes law if not signed by the president after 10 days. And that was talked about greatly yesterday. And there's not enough votes, that's correct, to override a veto. So repeat that over and over again, guys. He's got 10 days, I think. Now it's 8 days because I believe it was signed yesterday. So clock's ticking on that. A couple other quick comments. Let me see if I can grab these and then we'll grab a call. Yes, by not showing up to protest the Republicans, it absolves them of responsibility and doesn't push the conversation. Correct. That comes from our folks over in Michigan. What else we got here? Lois says, we as Democrats have to stay united. Don't let the perfect be the enemy of the good. Democrats are not perfect, but we have to win congressional elections and or Trump will only get more power. I agree. Our democracy will be around in 50 years. Yes, but if only if the power of the presidency is reduced. The executive branch has too much power right now and he's trying to accumulate more. Lois, you're absolutely correct. Let me see if I can grab another one. Every chance the Republicans are on the media, they get to say Trump's approval and they say Trump's approval is in the tank, meaning the media. It's followed up by Republicans saying, yeah, but no one likes the Democrats either. And that's got to stop. I completely agree. That comes from Florida. And let's see what else we can grab real quickly. That's a long one. We'll have to hold tight on that for a bit. All right. Let's grab a quick call and see what we can say. Mary Pat, good morning and welcome to the show.
17: Good morning, Richard. Interesting discussion this morning. We're all human. Cory Booker is a human. The man in the White House is a human being. He's not divine, as some people want to try to make us think he is. And the point is, stop looking for excuses not to vote.
0: Yeah. Yeah. Mary Pat, wow, you must have been in my brain. I was driving in this morning thinking about thoughts for the show, and I was like, a lot of people were just looking for a reason to find fault in Kamala Harris, and they didn't vote. Let's just call it as it is. Stop finding reasons. Mary Pat is right. Say that again, Mary Pat.
17: Stop looking for excuses not to vote.
0: Yep. What brought you to that conclusion? What brought you to that thought?
17: Well, because I hear people younger than myself, unfortunately, one of them is my son, who spouts off about how much he doesn't like Trump, how much he didn't like Biden, and then he didn't vote. Mm. He stayed home. And, we got to have the votes. People go to vote411.org. It's a site that's out there sponsored by the League of Women Voters, a nonpartisan group, and they help you check your voter registration to make sure it's good to go, and they can help you find where your polling place is.
0: Smart move. Yeah, I mean, and that's got to be challenging for anybody to have someone that's that close to them, you know, a child or a spouse or, another family member. Or business colleague, a coworker that says that they didn't like either of the candidates. They just didn't vote for, Trump or for Harris or other elections for that matter. Stop finding excuses not to vote because they're really not reasons. If you think about it, Mary Pat, they're not reasons. They're excuses. So
17: right.
0: That's a good point.
17: Right.
0: Very, very good point.
17: Yeah.
0: Do me a favor. Would you repeat the name of that site again, please?
17: Vote411.org.
0: Okay. Vote411.org. I can tell you're in the car, and that means you're probably on your commute. So I know you catch us when you're on your way in, but be safe today in your drives. And you got any big plans for this for the end of the week and 4th of July?
17: I'm good. I've been under a lot of stress at work, so I'm going to take the day to just rest and relax. And quite frankly, I'm not feeling very celebratory this year.
0: Yeah, I hear you. I really do. But listen, Mary Pat, we got you, as you know. Let's, like you said, don't find a reason or excuse to not vote. Find the reasons and the privilege of being able to vote and go with that. So thank you for that reminder this morning.
17: Great. Thank you. Have a good day.
0: I will. You too. And have a great rest of the week. Get some rest.
17: I will.
0: All right.
17: Okay.
0: Take care now.
17: Bye-bye.
0: Bye-bye. Yeah, that's funny that she said that because I was thinking this morning and, about that very point. A lot of people were looking for reasons to not vote for Kamala Harris. and other Democrats for that matter, rather than taking responsibility and saying, you know what, look at the tea leaf. Because this is what got me. I was looking at an article about E. Jean Carroll, and you know, she's kind of become Trump's kryptonite in many ways. Because it's not, and that's the other thing that happened. I can't not read about that. But I was thinking about this article, and let me read through a little bit, and then I'll come back, and then we're going to get to the break. E. Jean Carroll remains Trump's kryptonite, and he can't stand it. He's dodged accountability on almost every issue and the scandal, but one person who continues to hold him accountable is E. Jean Carroll. And the amount of money that was awarded, you know, he's got to pay now. So, keeping it simple, I thought about that as I was coming in this morning and then thinking about, what is it? The dude is holding up a bill on affordability of housing, and he ran supposedly on making everything less expensive on day one, blah, blah, blah. A bunch of BS. So, you know, this was, again, a situation where how could you legitimately look at him and what he did in the first term and COVID and these lawsuits and all of those things, and then actually say to yourself in your right mind, yeah, I'm going to vote for him again. And so this is the message that I think more of us have to get back to, because we've gotten distracted in some ways with all the things that have been happening. We have to get back to the fact that this guy is a 34-time convicted felon, twice adjudicated rapist. And a certain number of people made that okay and voted for him versus voting for a woman who had a resume that you would have paid millions of dollars to have that kind of a resume to run any kind of office. So people, I appreciate the way that Mary Pat put this. People stop finding excuses to not vote or to vote in ways that are harmful to you, unless you actually believe in that garbage. You actually wanted a president who was a 34-time convicted felon, twice adjudicated rapist, and a guy that said basically in simple terms that if he were in a room with your mother, sister, auntie, daughter, and he felt that he was privileged enough, he would grab her by her private parts. We have to remind Americans who voted for Donald Trump that that's who you voted for. Even if you don't want to talk about the tariffs, even if you don't want to talk about the war in Iran, even if you don't want to talk about the way in which he mishandled or put forward this bill and mishandled Medicare and Medicaid. All of those things, which are the affordability items at the end of the day, or indirectly affordability items, you voted for a person that would do that to your daughter, your sister, your mother, your auntie, your favorite female cousin. That's what you voted for. So we have to remind people that that's really who you voted for a second time around. And it's the Republicans, guys, that we have to fight against, not ourselves. The circular firing squad way of being from the protest groups and all the rest, even people that you know that you're friends. We got to stop doing that or put it on pause until we win back the midterms and win back some of these state houses and other important elections. So we're going to take a break. It's the top of the hour. I want to hear from you again throughout the rest of the show. But when we come back, we'll be talking with Nicholas Einrich, who will bring us up to speed on some of the other dirt that's gone on with this Trump administration as it relates to USAID. The number is 773-763-9278. 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From Warren County, North Carolina. That's WARR. And now AM 950, the progressive voice of Minnesota. I'm Richard Chu. We'll be right back.

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3: AP News, I'm Marcela Sanchez.
4: The Supreme Court today will rule on the constitutionality of President Trump's order on birthright citizenship, declaring that children born to parents who are in the U.S. illegally or temporarily are not American citizens. The decision comes on the final day of a Supreme Court term that's centered on Trump's expansive claims of presidential power. New Mexico's governor says the state could seek billions in civil damages after DEA agents knowingly allowed fentanyl shipments to hit the streets. The AP's Jennifer King has more.
5: Authorities in New Mexico are demanding accountability after learning that federal drug enforcement agents repeatedly allowed shipments of fentanyl to flow into drug-plagued communities between 2023 and 2025 in a bid to build bigger cases.
6: We're outraged. This is a stunning failure by the federal government.
5: New Mexico Governor Michelle Lujan Grisham spoke at a news conference with state and local law enforcement leaders.
6: The DEA stood silently by and watched thousands of fentanyl pills get distributed with no arrests, no effort.
5: Whistleblower David Howell told the Associated Press the strategy amounted to a gamble with public safety and may have violated Justice Department rules. The state is launching a criminal investigation, and the governor says they may also seek civil damages.
4: Venezuela's government says more than 1,700 people are reported dead after last week's earthquakes. Concerns are growing about how to care for thousands of people who have been left homeless. Pope Leo XIV has made his first major appointment of a woman to the Holy See hierarchy, promoting Italian sister Alessandra Smirelli to head the Vatican office responsible for migrants, the environment, and development. This is AP News. Pop royalty attended the funeral for music executive Clive Davis. The AP's Ed Donahue has more.
7: Kenny G played a mournful sax solo. Bruce Springsteen said Davis was not the most humble person in the music business.
8: Clive was big and bombastic and brave and full of ideas and just believe.
7: Davis died at his Manhattan apartment at the age of 94. Dionne Warwick told the story about how Davis urged her to work with Barry Manilow in the 70s. She initially resisted. Clive Davis gave Alicia Keys her start.
9: You never asked me to shrink. You always asked me to expand.
7: Jennifer Hudson was in tears after singing a song from another artist whose career was launched by Clive Davis, Whitney Houston.
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11: From the Weatherology Weather Center, I'm meteorologist Jennifer Wojcicki. An extreme heat warning remains in effect. We'll see sunny skies here for today with a high in the mid-90s. Southwest winds at 10 to 15 miles per hour, gusting as high as 30. Then for tonight, mostly clear, a low near 78. By Wednesday, sunshine high of 96 degrees. Thursday, sunny high of 95. Friday, chance for showers and storms, high around 92. That's your latest Chicago weather update. Currently, it's 79.
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15: All right, guys, welcome back to the show. Absolutely excited about our next guest. And thanks to you guys for your posts on Facebook and for your text messages this morning, both on the question of the day and the comments I made about let's stop the circular firing squad. And I want to give a shout out to one of our colleagues down in North Carolina, Don Brumfield, sent me a great text about what Mary Pat said about we have to, you know, make sure that we stop finding excuses not to vote. We'll put something together on that. So I appreciate Don giving us that reminder. Here's a reason to vote because we're having our agencies torn apart, and our next guest can speak to that in real world terms. You know, we talk about putting it on the line. This gentleman put it on the line for the greater good, not for any selfish reasons, I can tell you from everything that I've read. And with us this morning is New York Times bestselling author and former acting assistant administrator for global health at USAID. And that would be our good man, Nicholas Einrich. Good morning, Nicholas, and welcome to Choose Views.
16: Hey, thanks so much for having me.
15: Absolutely. My pleasure. I guess, as I say oftentimes, dive into the deep end of the pool on this. Take a moment, if you could, Nicholas, and share with our audience what took place, what you did, and why you did it.
16: Yeah, I worked at the U.S. Agency for International Development, the foreign aid branch of the federal government, for about 12 years. When the Trump administration came in, and unfortunately had a front row seat to Elon Musk and Doge dismantling the agency illegally, unethically, in a destructive manner that we're still seeing the effects of today, with over 750,000 people having died in the past year due to the cuts. While I was there, I witnessed and unfortunately, in some cases, was forced to participate in the destruction of our programs, the dismantling of our staff, and the termination of the contracts that we use to constitute our life-saving programs. And ultimately decided that I couldn't stay silent as our institution was being destroyed, and wrote a series of memos documenting the destruction. And as I sent those out, I was placed on administrative leave and my career was ended.
15: And then you went to this phase of your life where you're now informing us on that very thing that happened. So, you know, I don't like too many labels for folks. You stood up and told the truth. Whistleblower is the commonly used phrase for someone that, you know, speaks the truth about things that are going on that people need to hear about. But how does it make you feel? And what do you think about when you are referred to as such in terms of a whistleblower? I mean, even, you know, in the title of your book, you kind of put that in the mix. But how does that, how do you take those words or take that label?
16: Yeah. I mean, becoming a whistleblower was not on my bingo card. It was not something I ever anticipated to be a part of what I did. I was a civil servant. That was sort of my career. That's how I saw myself. You know, sometimes being a civil servant means, well, always being a civil servant means instituting the policies of the administration, even when you don't agree with those. But you know, that does not assume that those policies would be in violation of law or public health and safety. And that was what I quickly began to see what was happening with the Trump administration and DOGE at USAID during the first few months of the Trump administration. And I decided that I couldn't stay silent and I needed to stand up and explain to the world that this was not okay. I mean, listening to some of the world's most powerful people, including Elon Musk, lie publicly about what was happening inside the agency kind of was the last straw for me that made me feel like I needed to speak up and speak out.
15: One of the ways that your book is described, and let me tell folks the name of the book, and then we'll talk a little bit about that. The book is called Into the Wood Chipper, a whistleblower's account of how the Trump administration shredded USAID. Okay. One of the descriptions of the book, which I thought was very interesting, is that, and for me reading it, it proved out it's a gripping page turner that doubles as both a warning and inspiration. So when you hear those words, based on what you saw, Nicholas, how do those land? A warning and then as an inspiration?
16: Yeah, I think one of the reasons that I wrote this book was as a warning. I really wanted readers to understand, you know, what potentially can happen, and give the example of how one of America's best ideas that had broad bipartisan support and a congressionally authorized agency that had been around for 60 years, saving 92 million lives just over the last 20 of those years, could be dismantled by a group of uninformed and unqualified sycophants in the matter of weeks. People who knew nothing about the agency just because nobody stood up and said something. And, you know, it made me wonder, you know, which of our other democratic institutions are at risk if USAID was. And so I hope that my story will serve as a warning and hopefully will serve as a reminder that, you know, at a time when our democratic institutions are increasingly at risk, people are struggling with when do they need to say, hey, this is no longer okay, and stand up and speak out. And I hope my story is an example that normal people make important choices every day. And when the time comes that others need to stand up and speak out about what's going on, I hope they do so.
15: Yeah, the book is really phenomenal and fascinating. And I love it. It's got sort of the component of a kind of a spy novel or a mystery novel, maybe not a mystery novel, but more of a spy novel, and the way that you've kind of broken it up in parts talks to the, you know, the warning part, which is kind of the first part of the book, part one, the storm clouds. And then the second part is kind of gets into that inspiration and what we can do to fix this or prevent ourselves from having this happen again. But ultimately, Nicholas, as you saw it from the inside, it comes down to, as a country, we just can't elect people or have people around our political officials whose goal is to tear down our government and tear down our agencies. The Supreme Court just gave, you know, the as I call them, the Orange Menace, another gateway to do more of this type of destruction. How does that land with you?
16: Yeah. Well, first, I wish it was a novel. Unfortunately, everything in that book is very all too true.
15: I know.
16: But sometimes it reads that way. And that was part of why I wanted to put this together. It's because I think that, you know, however cruel, however stupid, however incompetent people saw what DOGE was doing in the beginning of 2025, it was way worse. And that's what I really wanted to capture here. And, you know, I think that this was the message that I was trying to convey. Like, I agree with what you're saying that, we can't allow our institutions to be destroyed in a way that not is just bad for those institutions, but sets this horrendous precedent about, you know, the separation of powers, about what democracy means in America. But, you know, also it was the people who were doing it, the level of indifference and, you know, misunderstanding and incompetence of what was happening, what the agency did that they were destroying. They just didn't know how our programs were saving lives, and they just didn't care.
15: Yeah, and that's the part where expertise, experience, knowledge all play in, and versus having people who were in these roles purely, or put into these roles purely out of self-interest rather than interest in what the organization's charter is supposed to have been. So we've got sycophants who don't know what the hell they're doing in places where they're causing destruction to people's lives. Nicholas, we're going to take a quick break. When we come back, I want to talk a little bit more about the book, talk about the go forward, but also I want to get into a little bit of some of the things around the history of agencies that are part of the federal government. The number is 773-763-9278. 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And now AM 950, the progressive voice of Minnesota. I'm Richard Chu. We're talking with Nicholas Unrich, who is a former civil servant who worked for USAID. We'll be right back.
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17: Joining us now on the phone is Gay Icon's living legend, John Waters. 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

0: right, guys, welcome back to the show. If you're just tuning in, this is Chu's Views, and I am Richard Chu. We're talking with Nicholas Enrich, who is the, I guess you could call him the guy that said, enough's enough, and it's time for me to go. But on the way out the door, I'm going to make it clear that what you guys did is wrong. And Nicholas, one of the things that I did everything I could to stay away from the word whistleblower, but one of the things that that I read about this is that it when you were in those days following, you know, the release of the information around the canceled aid, because of the fact that some of the memos that you had or did release when they went viral, they had kind of a chilling effect on what was happening with USAID. Explain to us from the inside what that was like and what actually went down and how that actually helped the I won't say helped the program, but it sort of pumped the brakes a little bit, if you know what I mean.
1: Sure. So just to give a little bit of context, all foreign aid was frozen on the first day of Trump's administration.

0: terminated all the contracts that we would have needed to restart those life-saving programs for malaria, tuberculosis, HIV, even Ebola. And that was when I decided, hey, I need to get this information out there. You know, Musk is in the White House saying that he just restarted the Ebola programs, but that's the same day that the contracts to do that Ebola work were terminated. And so one of the things I exposed was how they had terminated our ability to restart those contracts. So they were lying about the fact that that life-saving programs were continuing. And right after my memos came out, many of the a significant number of the contracts that had been terminated were then unterminated by DOGE to be able to get some of those programs restarted. I mean, there were still issues with providing that aid due to the cuts, but it at least unfroze a small number of the contracts that were the most critical to saving lives around the world.
1: Yeah, and that's thank you for helping us clarify that, because I didn't understand the kind of the order of events, but also what the impact of those events were. But again, you know, this is where you get your flowers for being courageous enough to step up and say that this is not only wrong, but it's going to immediately impact people's lives. And our job as an agency is to do just to impact in a positive way rather than in a negative way. This is maybe put you in a position of opinion versus fact, but I still want to cover this for a quick bit. With the people that have orchestrated this, taking Trump out of the equation for a moment, all the others that had their hands in this, and we'll go with Elon Musk as an example, and the label that was given last year, the Doge Boys. What do you think legally we have as recourse? And I know that it's going to have to start with us winning back the House of Representatives and winning back the U.S. Senate, et cetera, et cetera. But what other forms of recourse do you think that we have as a country when it comes to, for example, USAID, but now what he may try to do, Trump, and firing agency heads?
0: Yeah, I mean, I think that aside from the warning that we talked about earlier, the other reason that I wrote this book was to set the record straight, to hopefully one day get accountability for the actions of those who are responsible for destroying USAID. Because it people might not realize this, but most of those people who came in and illegally demolished the agency are still sitting in very high levels of government and are responsible for things like the current Ebola outbreak that the U.S. government is kind of botching its response to currently. And I think that there are legal recourses that need to be taken in response to what happened to USAID, but also as safeguards for other institutions that are and have been under threat over the past year or so. And I think that those have to do with protecting the separation of powers. So making sure that Congress is the only one that can make decisions related to terminating agencies that it has established, but it also has to do with just the regular enforcement of the laws of our government. The bureaucracy was established for a reason, and DOGE just came in and tore right through it. And so I think that there are several legal efforts that are ongoing into the illegal termination of the staff, the illegal termination of the contracts that were that implemented the programs, as well as the broader issue of like who were these DOGE characters? They weren't government employees, so what was their authority under which they used to tear down a congressionally established agency? And I think that the potential optimistic side of me says that those are lawsuits that are currently ongoing. This is not over yet in terms of what happened with USAID, and hopefully in terms of setting precedent to protect federal institutions moving forward.
1: Yeah, I was really impressed by the number of officials that you referenced in the book. And so circling back to what you just said, you talked about a lot of people, or you referenced, I shouldn't say talked about, that sounds derogatory, but you referenced a lot of people who were part of this. Talk a little bit about what that was like in your references of key officials and how that

0: helped you in writing the book?
1: Yeah, I mean, that was, you know, one of the key reasons for me to write the book is I wanted to establish that record. I wanted to name names because the people who took these actions need to be held responsible. And you know, how they're held responsible is not something that I'll ever be involved in. But it was important because I had, you know, I was the top official for global health at the time. So I witnessed the individuals who, for example, decided on, you know, like on a whim that we were no longer going to prioritize services for pregnant women or newborn children as part of our foreign assistance program because they didn't consider those to be life-saving. And I witnessed the decisions that they made to stop the implementation of Ebola prevention programs, including ones that keep Americans safe. Like, they wouldn't even allow us to screen passengers who were getting onto international flights for symptoms of Ebola before they took off. I mean, this is putting Americans at risk, not just the people around the world. And so it was, for me, it was a no-brainer that these names needed to be named. I want Americans to know who's responsible and hopefully one day hold them accountable.
0: Well, you did a great job of that. And I was like, wow, he did not hold back. And I can even tell the change in your voice when you were answering that question. Like, you knew you were on a mission to point out the people. And these were political appointees in pretty much every case. Am I right or wrong about that?
1: That's right. This was the folks that had been sent in by the Trump administration and by DOGE to rip the agency apart. And some of these were people who had an axe to grind. They had been at USAID as political appointees during the first Trump administration and came in looking forward to getting rid of the staff who they felt had wronged them the first time. In fact, the guy who was my boss was a political appointee named Mark Lloyd. He told me he was excited to get rid of USAID staff because they had treated him so poorly. In fact, he accused them of, during the first Trump administration, killing his dog. So this is the kind of person I'm dealing with. This is a person who came into the agency looking forward to taking revenge on its staff. We were trying to convince him to restart life-saving programs, but how could I convince him? He thought I was a pet murderer.
0: Meanwhile, we had one that used to be head of a major agency in the name of Kristi Noem, but that was okay. a little bit of snark this morning. Nicholas, you know, the other thing I want to say real quickly as we kind of wrap up, and kudos to you with the phrase that you've used a lot in terms of courage being contagious. And it took a lot of courage from you, by you, to not only release those memos and to stand on business, but to write such a wonderful book, Into the Wood Chipper. We applaud you for that because we know it's not easy. Your career was ended, but you decided to continue to fight forward. And right now, that's what we need is more people who are willing to be contagious. Sorry, willing to be courageous at this point in time. So thank you so much for that. How can folks get a copy of the book?
1: Yeah, I mean, it's available in your local bookstore. It's available audiobook and ebook, and you can find it online at Amazon or Barnes & Noble, but ideally at your local bookstore or library.
0: That's right. Go to the bookstores, people. Nicholas Enrich, who is a former civil servant for USAID under four administrations, author of the New York Times bestseller Into the Wood Chipper, a whistleblower's account of how the Trump administration shredded USAID. Nicholas, thank you so much for not only being with us, but having the courage to write this book and to continue to speak on what took place. We appreciate you hanging out with us this morning.
1: Thanks so much. Appreciate the conversation.
0: All right. Talk with you soon. Okay, guys, let's take a quick break. 773-763-9278 is the number. 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I'm Richard Chu. When we come back, the snarky correspondent and I will have a go at it. I'm Richard Chu. We'll be right back.
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12: From the Weatherology Weather Center, I'm meteorologist Jennifer Wojcicki. An extreme heat warning remains in effect. We'll see sunny skies here for today with a high in the mid-90s. Southwest winds at 10 to 15 miles per hour, gusting as high as 30. Then for tonight, mostly clear, a low near 78. By Wednesday, sunshine, high of 96 degrees. Thursday, sunny, high of 95. Friday, chance for showers and storms, high around 92. That's your latest Chicago weather update. Currently, it's 79.
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0: Guys, welcome back to Chu's Views. If you're just tuning in, I'm Richard Chu. Thanks to Nicholas and Rich for being with us this morning to talk about his role with USAID and his latest book that I think you guys should definitely grab a copy of. The book is titled Into the Wood Chipper, A Whistleblower's Account of How the Trump Administration Shredded USAID. That gets into a little bit of the conversation that we're about to have with our good friend Jody Martin, who is also known as a snarky correspondent. Her Substack articles are absolutely riveting. They make me laugh. They make me cheer. They make me say, hell yeah, you're right about that. But Jody is a good friend of ours, and she writes really, really great, compelling articles. Welcome to the show. Good morning, Jody Martin.
14: Good morning, sir. How are you?
0: I'm doing great. I'm doing great. Good to see you at the Pride parade and all that on Sunday. Many of us were out there throwing stuff and yelling and screaming. And my voice suffered a little bit overnight on Sunday to Monday, but here we are again.
14: I fell asleep about 6 o'clock. I was like, no. And I was laughing with B afterwards. I was like, wait a minute, that whole entire time Chu and I are screwing around, we didn't take one damn picture.
0: That's right. You know, it's funny. I missed the opportunity to take some pictures with other folks too. And I was like, because I was so focused on doing the right thing and being where I was supposed to be. And you know how it goes.
14: But you got it. You were great.
0: Thank you. You know, a lot's happened in the last 24 to 36 hours, but last week you wrote a great, great article. And guys, I'll read it to you, the title of it. Trump took affordable housing hostage, and now he's demanding our voting rights for the ransom. What a great title to a great article. You guys need to go over to Snarky Correspondent to check out what Jody writes. But here's basically it. Donald Trump is holding affordable housing hostage until and unless Congress passes his voter suppression bills, the opening sentence of Jody's article. Just think about that for a second. And I said this earlier, he would rather make it harder for us to vote than make it easier for us to have a place, an affordable place to live. Why? Because he doesn't give a you know what about any of us. And that's proven itself over and over again. Jody, what was the impetus for you to write this article? And then we'll get into talking a little bit about some of the things that took place yesterday.
14: Sure. It's personal. I mean, I mentioned it in the, you know, article too. It's just like, I've had to sleep on my friend's couch. I've lost jobs, for no reason that was necessarily my fault or layoffs, you know, things happen, but I just feel like it's not just me too. So when I whine, I'm whining for a lot of people. It sounds like I'm being very selfish, but I just know too many people who have dealt with, you know, being homeless. I mean, essentially I was homeless and it stinks. I'm sorry. I'm trying to watch my language, but it's very hard not to swear. I should have called myself the angry correspondent, but what does Stephanie Miller say? I'm going to die angry. But so it's personal. It's really personal. I mean, I had to, you know, things were bad where I was living and, you know, I had to leave with my daughter with my mom. And I mean, the whole thing, it's without going into craziness. It's hard and I have a, and I for, and this is not hyperbole. I mean, just with the way things have been going with me lately too, it's just like, I don't know if, you know, I'm very grateful I have this beautiful place that I have now, but I mean, who knows? Next week could be a whole other ball of wax. I mean, literally that is how my life is going. Yeah. Go ahead. I'm sorry.
0: No. And here's the thing to that point about to the connective tissue. There are so many people, in our country that prior to Donald Trump evolving. I mean, he said something. Okay. I got to throw some real heavy shade at him. Yesterday during the press conference, he said that I know more about housing and building and all that than anybody does. First of all.
14: Oh my God.
0: Yeah.
14: Oh, I'm sorry.
0: I paused and I went, golly, you know, he is so full of the stuff that, you know, that cows and bulls, you know, leave on the ground. And
14: his father and he were slumlords. They were slumlords, and didn't vote to people who were black or brown. I mean, Jesus, it's all over the place. It's not
0: how many
14: like
0: of his properties
14: opinion.
0: Went into bankruptcy. How many of his properties struggled because of his mismanagement of them? But yet, here's the thing. I said this earlier, Jody, that so many people sort of went down this path that Donald was going to fix everything. He promised all this stuff. He was lying. He's been called out twice by two women that are far more experienced than most people that have ever run for office for president. And people said, "Now I'm going to go with the guy that would rather grab the woman in my life by their private parts, et cetera, et cetera. I'm going to vote for that once and again." But they allowed themselves to believe the line that he just made, or statement he made yesterday about, I can fix all this. I can fix it all. I'm better than anybody at this. And he's actually probably worse than most people at it because he doesn't care, like you say in your article. So I want to drill down on how so many people are at that tipping point that you talked about. And it's not people that just are folks who are maybe under the, you know, income, the national income average. There are people who are in higher income averages that are having some of these same struggles. And that's the part where people think that when we say the folks that are struggling financially or the affordability issue is of a certain, it's of a certain economic class. It's not. Newsflash, everybody. It's not. Yeah. There are more people that are over that six-figure income that are in the same situation or struggling because of the cost of housing at large. Mm-hmm. And it's I don't think that we have a housing shortage. We have a housing shortage that's affordable, that's reasonable. And this is where some of our best politicians on the left, I think, get that wrong. Not wrong, but they need to say that next statement. We have a housing shortage that's affordable and reasonable Because if you look around, you live in Chicago, you drive around Chicago, you see places where you go, we could have housing there, we could have housing there. Why don't we retrofit that place? Why don't we take that vacant building there and put it, get it fixed up and put it on the market so that it's an affordable place for people to live? So it's do you see what I'm saying about it? It's not just
14: you're absolutely correct, though. I mean, when I think about I'm sorry, Richard. No, because you made me think. I was having a conversation with, I'm always, my daughter makes fun of me saying that I sound like I'm middle-aged, and I am, because I talk about how Wicker Park used to be cool, dirty and full of artists and Herb Orbis and the double door, you know, right across from each other. I mean, just different things like that. And I'm not an expert, but I don't understand why you can't service a neighborhood and not make it unaffordable. It makes me nuts that these developers come in and Well, I could use Lincoln Park as a prime example. I mean, there were some beautiful houses when I was working for Alderman Smith that I was just in love with that. What they tore down and they made these just god-awful, ugly McMansions that nobody can afford this crap. Yeah. I mean, and a lot of the people who have been there for decades, there were people I was talking to, with all these different developments, et cetera, what was that, Lincoln Yards, people were in tears when that sucker was being talked about. They did not want it to happen.
0: Yep.
14: Not at all. You know, so it's, I mean, to your point, it's just, I love how you said that. There is a shortage of affordable housing. Why can't you do it? It is possible. I don't understand why. I feel like this country makes, and it's not just this country, but just the people who are able to make these decisions, who have the money, they're just worried about themselves. They don't care. They're just going to build this next development, charge however much they can for this ugly goddess, this condo, and then all these other things, and just push people out. And DePaul is doing that to some people. Houses got knocked down because they're going to expand the ridiculous stadium. I mean, it's just that nobody barely goes to. I mean, I'm sorry, I'm rambling on. It just makes me so crazy.
0: Well, I think that one of the points in that is what you said about the developers. Now, let's great. We want development, but I look at some of the land. Last week I had on, I'm drawing about Eric Heineman from the solar company. And Source Solar. And we talked about better use of vacant land for better green energy. Well, you know, if we got vacant land sitting, not just in Chicago, this is all over the country. We have vacant land. Why don't we use that land to help build and develop better energy sources? We have them. We know the technology works. We know that wind and solar work. There's no question about if they work or not. They do. So if we've got the vacant land, if we're not going to build housing on it, then let's use that land to help reduce the cost of our overall energy and make our, and then by doing that, our energy, grids are less vulnerable, et cetera, et cetera. Now, when it comes to housing, I've been saying this for years, with all the vacant housing that we have in America, not just in Chicago, in America, that we could redo, retrofit, rebuild, all these things that developers are supposed to be good at.
14: Right.
0: That to me is a starting point. It's not just let's go tear down a neighborhood because we don't like it, because we want to build something there that's going to be more expensive, whether it be commercial, because we're not really building a lot of industrial properties. We're building a lot of commercial properties and or residential that are so expensive. Let's stop just building those. Let's work on the ones that we already have and improving those so that people are in those communities can take advantage of those. It's not, to me, it's not rocket science. It's just the goal. And this is one of those times where I will say that the left has an opportunity to really push the right politically in this space, because many times the right wants to get tax breaks or give tax breaks to politically to businesses before they want to give tax breaks to individual consumers. So that's
14: such a good point. Thank you.
0: Yeah. Well, thank you for that. But it's not something I came up with. It's right there. So
14: right.
0: Democrats push the right to not be so gullible to give tax breaks to right politicians for businesses. How about making it so for making it so that individuals and consumers can take advantage of those tax breaks and then allow them to use that saved money to go toward better housing? I don't know. Call me crazy. Jody, we're going to take a little bit of a break, as you know.
14: Sure.
0: We'll take a quick break. We'll come back. I want to talk about the legislation that's just been signed and some things that we all are got to brace ourselves for. 773-763-9278 is the number. 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I'm talking with Jody Martin, the snarky correspondent. We'll be right back.
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0: Hey guys, welcome back to Choose Views. If you're just tuning in, I'm Richard Chu, and we're talking with Jody Martin, the snarky correspondent, as she goes by on social media, more specifically on Substack. Check out her work. Jody, one of the lines is, give me what I want first, then maybe everybody gets to go home. That's part of your most recent article. And that's really what it's come down to. I mean, Senator Chris Murphy says kind of the same thing. This bill, you know, no matter how many times Senate Republicans tell Trump that the Save America Act is dead and it will never go through this, get through the Senate, he continues to force Republicans to try to pass legislation that doesn't have the votes. So we're at an impasse, sort of. You know, 8 days from now, if he doesn't sign it, it will go into law and still be stuck on the Save Act not getting through. So this is where Trump shows how dumb of a politician he is and how selfish he is, because he's going to box himself in on this. If he doesn't sign it, if he signs it, it's the right thing to do. He's still not going to get the Save Act. If he doesn't sign it, it will go into law in 8 days. He still doesn't get the Save Act. And now what he's done is he's put more pressure on Republicans to try to work their way through this bill. That's kind of how I see it. I mean, what are your thoughts there?
14: Well, everything you said is just beautifully spot on. In my very simple terms, he is a petulant little McDonald's eating child.
0: No hate from McDonald's, y'all. Listen, if McDonald's is your beat, then we're not hating on McDonald's. But in the case with Donald Trump.
14: Sorry, I was trying to think of something not vulgar. Sorry, everybody. No, he's just it's how he's been his entire life. I mean, what you laid down. I mean, exactly what is going to happen. I would be super duper surprised if someone didn't tell him that this was going to happen. Yeah. Does he listen? Probably not. He just does what he always does because it's always worked in the past because people have always kissed that gigantic you-know-what that he sits on, barely. I think he sits on a donut. Anyway, but it's just, it's ridiculous. I'm sorry. I'm just
0: here comes the snark. That's what I wanted this Tuesday morning.
14: You're lucky I had my tea, Mr. Chu.
0: That's right.
14: No, I told Andy, I'm just waking up. And then Chu makes me follow that guy. Anyway.
0: Someone that's smarter than you and me when it comes to what really goes down inside government.
14: Dang, that guy was fantastic.
0: Nicholas is right
14: I need
0: on.
14: To meet him someday.
0: Yeah, but, get his book.
14: No, but back to your thing, he's just a child. That's the only way I can really see it. It's just like he's...
0: One of the
14: he's
0: things,
14: like, well, I'm not going to do it anyway. I mean, even though it's not going to have any effect, I mean, other than it's going to get passed and his stupid crap is not.
0: I actually
14: think it's going to stop it.
0: from a purely political and how do we continue to show him, you know, that we can fight. I actually hope he doesn't sign it. I know that may sound crazy.
14: No, it makes him look more like an idiot, but hopefully people realize that.
0: I mean, strategically, I don't want to listen. I'm not trying to put anybody in any kind of harm's way or bad light as it relates to what this bill can represent, because it just goes. See, the reason I say that, let me give the little bit more texture to the reason that I say it that way. It just goes to show that we don't need him. He's ineffective. Yeah. We don't need him. If he doesn't sign it in 8 days, it becomes law. We don't need him. That's how I want, and maybe that's messaging for the Democrats. We don't need Donald Trump. Let's be honest. We got this done without him. He's ineffective. Yeah. He's a petulant child, as you said. All these other descriptors that we have of him, let's just show we don't need him. And then the other side of it is it should, but it won't, wake up Republicans to say, okay, if we're going to try, and I'm like giving Republicans advice, if we're going to try to maintain our numbers in the midterms,
14: to listen to you.
0: Maybe we should step around him for a while, because at the end of the day, other than with the Supreme Court, he hasn't really got any power. He can't executive order himself out of what we as Republicans can do. And maybe if we did some of the things that we could do with the power that we have, we could get some Democrats to join our side and freeze him out. But that just goes back to what I've said so many times, and y'all have heard me repeat this probably ad nauseum, that the Republicans are the problem. It's not the Democrats.
14: That's true. It's like when I try to have, I have a wonderful friend, a friend of mine from high school, and I love him to bits. You guys would adore each other because you're both silly and funny and all those wonderful things. But he likes Trump's policies, and I don't have many friends that I can tolerate who can. He rehabs houses. He does all these. He does a lot of wonderful things. He does things that that Jesus would do. I don't understand. You know, and he legitimately wants to have conversations with folks about, you know, other side, et cetera, et cetera, because he doesn't understand why we feel the way we feel. But I'm even baffled by that statement. And it's like, I don't know how to say that without sounding like I don't adore this person who's been my friend for, you know, ever. You know, to have conversations with these Republicans that just don't want to hear, or maybe are they just not paying attention?
0: No, you know, I don't know the singular answer, because I don't think there is a singular answer. One of the things that I've really told myself to do, and I would suggest this to everybody, and you can take it for what it's worth. I would say, and particularly now as we're starting, we know we're going to start to ramp up even more toward the midterms, is that with the people, because I had an encounter with a dear friend who has a relative of hers that made you guys heard me talk about this last week, that made a very, very flippant statement about Juneteenth. So my approach with
14: with
0: folks, Jody, my approach with folks like that who are where they are politically, whether they are on the right, wherever they are, when they make statements like, you know, but I like his policies, I ask the question, what is it about the policies you like and what specific policies do you like? Because I want them to tell me rather than me trying to tell them, because I talk enough about it as it is. Tell me why. I want to know why. Because honestly, I think we all should, as part of our arsenal going forward, certainly in the immediate weeks and months leading up to the midterms, we should be asking, well, you tell me why. Give me more information. What am I missing? Tell me what
14: I think that's easier because I've noticed, and he wasn't the only one that did that. The questions that they would ask, well, how do you feel about these little things that they think the Democrats have done or they have done or whatever? And they're very small nothing burgers. You know, just to make a long story short, I'm tired of having those conversations. It's like I should with him just because I've known him for so long and I love and adore him, which is it's crazy. It's this dichotomy in my brain that just is bizarre. But that would be easier just to say, what has he done?
0: Yeah,
14: that's been beneficial.
0: Yeah.
14: And I think that's, you know, I mean, you nailed it on the head. And I've thought about that, but sometimes I just get in my own, well, blah, blah, blah, blah, blah, blah, blah. And it's not like I want to hear Jody talk, because I do that a lot, as you know. But
0: I think all of us are susceptible to that, Jody, to be honest, because we're all fighting so hard to move this thing forward that we want to make our case. We want to make our story. And sometimes we just don't understand what the hell is wrong with people that we care about and that we love and that we've befriended and that are family, that they could even be thinking that way when they give us the impression that they're smart, you know, people, that they're plugged in and all these other words we can use to describe them. And then they say something like that and you go, well, wait a minute. That's not congruent with what I've been led to believe you are the person you say you are. Our first instinct is to try to rescue them from their own, you know, driving down the road the wrong way. But inevitably,
14: I have to stop and think. Yeah. Oh no. And I actually thought, I had an instant message because I'm not famous or anything, but I had to text John Fugel saying that I bought a friend of mine his book.
0: Right.
14: Because you know, like I'm Facebook friends with him, so I was like, dude. You just solved all these problems. And so I bought this friend the book. I haven't had a chance to give it to him yet because I thought, you need separation of church and hate. I think that would answer some questions.
0: Yes, it would. All right. We're going to wrap up here, but I want to ask you the question that I asked earlier today, and we'll be going through these as the week goes on. Based on the past 50 years to now, so 1976 to 2026, do you think that we will have a 300th birthday celebration of our democracy in 50 years?
14: I think I'm cautiously optimistic, but then again, I'm trying to plan another American Revolution, the North versus the South again, but in a different way. Oh God, that is a hard question because, will I be alive in 50 years? But, for my daughter and for everybody else, God, I hope so.
0: Yeah. That's what we have to be. I mean, we have to be.
14: I really, really hope so. I know that's kind of a silly answer, but I really, really hope so.
0: No, it's not. That's why I said there's no right or wrong answer. It's kind of how we're seeing things right now. Jody, it is always a pleasure to chat with you. Thanks for hanging out a little bit this morning. Go check out her work, guys. The Snarky Correspondent on Substack. She writes good articles. They are passion filled, full of fun too. I mean, you know, Jody likes to cuss, so she can't cuss all the time in that venue, but we'll leave you with that, guys.
14: Just in public when I'm hanging out with Chew.
0: All right. Thanks for being with us this morning, Jody.
14: Thank you.
0: Talk to you soon. All right. There it is, y'all. You've been listening to Chew's Views here on WCPT, and thank you for tuning in. Thanks to Jody. Thanks to Nicholas for being with us, and thanks to our great team here. Stay tuned for the Stephanie Miller Show, and remember to take a deep breath and make your life count. We'll see you tomorrow.

0: Would it be crazy if you packed your bags and left for a week, a month, a year? What if you left for 2 years? What if you were going far away to help in a village on the edge of the Gobi Desert to teach children and learn a thing or two about yourself? Would that be crazy? Peace Corps. Life is calling. How far will you go?
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6: AP News, I'm Marcela Sanchez. Today is the final day of the Supreme Court's term. The High Court is expected to rule on the constitutionality of President Trump's order on birthright citizenship, declaring that children born to parents who are in the U.S. illegally or temporarily are not American citizens. Yesterday, the Supreme Court ruled that mail-in ballots that arrive late can be counted as long as they're postmarked by Election Day. Speaking with reporters, Trump said he was surprised by the Supreme Court's decision.
7: I think it was very detrimental to honest elections, but it is what it is. Basically, they're keeping it a little bit the way it is now.
6: The U.S. and Iran have separately announced they will send delegations to Qatar this week. Tehran, however, insists it has not agreed to meet with the U.S. at any level. Online fraud has exploded to become one of the most profitable criminal industries in the world. The AP's Haya Pinjwani reports an Associated Press and Frontline investigation found that American technology is being used to power the revolution.
8: In one case, Elon Musk's satellite internet service, Starlink, is the number one internet service provider in Myanmar, including to scam centers. Eric Heinz is an analyst for the International Justice Mission.
9: As these compounds get pushed further inward from the Thai border, the local providers in Myanmar become less reliable and aren't able to handle all the bandwidth that you would need to run a large-scale scam operation. So other ways to connect to the internet become more important.
8: Chris Kalousis is one person who fell victim to a scam. He said it cost him $400,000.
10: You know, I worked my whole life for that, and in 6 weeks, it's mostly gone.
8: He says American tech companies need to do more to protect people from getting scammed. I'm Haya Pinjwani.
6: This is AP News.
11: AP Sports, I'm Mike Hempen. A couple World Cup knockout games go to penalty kicks. Paraguay stuns Germany for the biggest upset of the 2026 World Cup. Morocco defeats the Netherlands, the earliest World Cup exit ever for the Dutch. In Monday's other game, Brazil edges Japan 2-1. In the NBA, Memphis is trading two-time All-Star Ja Morant to Portland in exchange for Jeremy Grant and Chris Murray. Free agency begins Tuesday evening. The focus is on LeBron James and what he'll do. Former NBA players Malik Beasley and Ed Davis have been indicted in the latest round of charges in the government's gambling investigation. And the NFL's Detroit Lions have released cornerback Terrion Arnold. The announcement comes days after Arnold's arrest over allegations he orchestrated the abduction and beating of three men. I'm Mike Hempen, AP Sports.
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13: From the Weatherology Weather Center, I'm meteorologist Jennifer Wojcicki. An extreme heat warning remains in effect. We'll see sunny skies here for today with a high in the mid-90s. Southwest winds at 10 to 15 miles per hour, gusting as high as 30. Then for tonight, mostly clear, a low near 78. By Wednesday, sunshine high of 96 degrees. Thursday, sunny high of 95. Friday, chance for showers and storms high around 92. That's your latest Chicago weather update. Currently, it's 81.
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15: All right, son. 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
16: Smokey Bear said to.
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0: America is an aspirational idea, one we're still working to fulfill. It was shaped by Enlightenment ideals, reason, liberty, and freedom of conscience, the belief that power comes from we the people, not a divinely appointed ruler. 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
4: I have to say this. You know, you talk about the progressive voices that we need. WCPT, Heartland Signal,
3: yes,
4: is one of the most important lineup of voices out there for,
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4: progressive ideals. And, of course, you know, Richard Chu comes on before you guys.
5: Right. Yep. Love him.
4: Absolutely.
3: Why does he not name his show Chew on That? I would like that better.
5: Chew on This.
4: Choose News.
3: That's what it's called. Yeah, it's called Choose Views.
4: Choose News. And it is so important. And we do need to, for anybody out there that they're talking to friends and relatives who are just completely freaked out and in despair, tell everybody about these progressive resources.
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7: Stephanie Miller.
3: Yeah. Happy last day of Pride, everybody. It's still June. Everybody's still gay.
5: Well, yeah. For now.
3: Until they
5: outlaw it.
3: Chris, Lonnie, make
8: like
3: out.
8: Like they outlawed phones in Michigan.
3: Chris and Lonnie need to make out in honor of the last day of Pride.
5: No.
8: No.
3: Do it.
5: That would be really, really uncomfortable for both me and Lonnie.
3: And me. Not to mention his wife.
5: Right.
3: She could just pretend she's a Republican wife.
8: Exactly. Oh, Mr. Johnson. Oh,
3: did you see the...
8: See, his last name is Johnson.
3: Did you see the right-wing hate preacher? I don't know what Pride it was. Someone has a sign. It's cut out. It says Grindr. And it has a thing cut out so it looks like he's on Grindr. Yeah. It's fantastic. It's funny. We have the funniest signs on our
8: Definitely.
3: Side. Yes, to your point, Michael said, good morning to everyone who's waiting for nine people to tell us which rights were settled law at breakfast have evaporated by lunch.
8: Mm-hmm.
3: I know we have to celebrate the wins where we get them yesterday, Jody, at the Supreme Court, but it really is, the fact that everything is hanging by a thread is just unbelievable.
5: Well,
3: it was one person that, in the mail-in voting, ruling, yes.
5: Yeah, no, we knew this was coming, we knew the stakes, but people voted for Trump anyway.
3: Oh, could I have my share one to snap out of it? American again says, just imagine if we had three more justices like Kagan, Sotomayor, and Jackson. Now slap yourself for not voting for Hillary Clinton.
9: Snap out of it!
3: Okay. Yep. Karen in Chicago, hello. You're on with Jody on the show.
4: Yes. We were warned, happy last day of Pride. I thoroughly enjoyed the month of being gay. And I want to say that in regards to the Supreme Court, the upcoming elections, Democrats need to run on, and I heard Zelina say this earlier, don't say stack the courts, don't say expand the courts, say reform the courts.
8: Right.
3: Yeah.
4: And as far as the 4th of July, I was, our family always gets together. We're not getting together this year. And my husband was kind of looking perplexed by it. And I said, what are we celebrating? 250 years of what? Literally, the only people that have truly been franchised are white men in this country.
3: Yeah.
4: Every single one of us has never fully realized our rights and our freedoms. And so I don't feel very celebratory.
3: Yeah. And by the way, Anna Navarro said, what I just think is the saddest thing. She said, I'm pretty sure everyone knows deep down that he's a rapist. And the difference is only some of us care.
8: True.
3: How do we get here? And that he's president. And we're just...
8: Fox News.
3: Yeah.
8: News Nation.
3: 29 minutes after the hour. Jody Hamilton's here.

0: That was fun. Okay. Hey, Joni Hamilton's here from the Politics
1: Club. That's why it's weird.
0: Yeah.
2: It's not my fault. You
0: Joni makes everything weird.
3: Well, I have a jingly hat with balls on it. Iran's never agreed not to have a nuke before.
1: Now you sound like Scott Bessent.
2: Yeah.
0: Crossed with the Charlie in the Box.
1: Right. Well, Scott Bessent sounds like a Charlie.
2: Yeah. That's what he sounds
3: Heaven's
2: like.
3: The market droid, yeah.
0: Okay. Oh, wait. We have the other one. Who's the other? Oh, it's Kevin Hassett is the other creepily, overly smiley guy.
2: Yes, he is.
1: Yeah.
0: That goes on TV. Oh, is this to talk about how great we're doing with Iran?
1: How great Trump is with Iran.
0: Yeah.
4: My view is that what's going to happen between now and the 60-day memorandum of understanding discussion is that they'll be testing the resolve of the president now and then, and nobody should ever try to test the resolve of Donald Trump.
2: Oh, really?
3: Yes, he is so alpha, isn't he?
1: He's not the gay one.
0: Really? No one should try to... Iran is testing his resolve daily and humiliating
1: hourly.
0: Him.
1: Yes.
0: With a new Lego video
1: out.
0: And...
1: Oh, he's lashing out because of it, too.
0: Yeah. All right. And Oyster Guy.
1: Yeah.
0: As we call him.
2: Is that what we're calling him now? Just Oyster Guy?
0: Yes. His followers, Blue Oyster Cult.
1: No.
0: I'm going to keep trying that.
1: No.
0: I'm going to keep doing it.
1: Wasn't the first time you tried that?
0: Lonnie's a musician. He likes it.
1: No, he doesn't.
0: No, right. Fine.
1: No. He just shook his head no.
0: Lonnie! Okay.
5: We need a, frankly, muscular Department of Education
2: that
5: is properly resourced and is given the clear mandate that the purpose of it is to do what it set out to do in the beginning, which is to provide good, high-quality public education to every single student and child in this country.
0: Yeah.
5: That's the point of it. It's going to require money. But we should be spending money on that instead of starting wars in Iran.
0: Mm-hmm.
5: Or funding genocides in Gaza.
0: Yep.
1: He's got my vote if he wants a muscular mandate.
2: Yes, because Chris will be that muscular mandate.
0: I get nothing on Blue Oyster Cult, and I've got to laugh at your dumb pride
2: muscular
0: joke.
2: Muscular mandate was funny.
1: Oh.
2: It just was.
1: It was also a joke of today and not of the 70s.
0: Oh, how the worm has turned.
2: Has? So,
0: Farmer in Virginia, you're on with this traitorous whore. Hello, Farmer.
6: Happy Tuesday, y'all.
1: Happy Tuesday.
0: Oh, yikes. We ran into a wall, didn't we? Yes, I think we did. We'll be right back with Charlie Pearson more.
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10: AP News, I'm Marcela Sanchez. U.S. envoys have arrived in Qatar for meetings with mediators working to negotiate an end to the war with Iran. President Trump's special Mideast envoy, Steve Witkoff, and Trump's son-in-law, Jared Kushner, flew to Qatar today following a weekend of crossfire in the Persian Gulf over efforts to reopen the Strait of Hormuz. A spokesman for Qatar's foreign ministry says the U.S. delegation won't have any direct negotiations with Iranian diplomats, but Iran is sending representatives to the Qatari capital of Doha this week. The Supreme Court is wrapping up a term that is focused on President Trump's expansive claims of presidential power. The High Court will rule on the constitutionality of Trump's order on birthright citizenship today. The court is also weighing whether to uphold laws in roughly half the states that prohibit transgender girls and women from playing on their public school and college sports teams. A heat wave is gripping the Midwest and is shifting eastward, causing outdoor activities to be canceled or delayed. The AP's Haya Pinchwani has more.
6: In Nashville, emergency crews were handing out water to homeless residents.
11: It's been really hot, sweating, dripping, as you can see.
6: Logan King is one of those residents.
11: It's just miserable, honestly. But this helps so much. Like, oh my goodness.
6: The National Weather Service says the hot and humid weather is expected to last through most of the week. Some of the worst conditions are expected Thursday and Friday in the Ohio Valley, the Mid-Atlantic, and Northeast. Temperatures are forecast in the 90s, with heat index values expected to exceed 100 degrees. I'm high up in Juwani.
10: U.S. stocks are drifting toward the finish line of a tough June today. More stories at APNews.com. This is AP News. The UK is rolling out a new defense plan. AP correspondent Charles de Ledesma has more.
12: Self-flying fighter jets, uncrewed submarines and drones will be at the centre of Britain's future military under a defence plan being announced that reflects a world of conflicts transformed by technology. The defence investment plan has been repeatedly delayed as military leaders and treasury officials in Britain wrangle over the cost of equipping the country for an increasingly dangerous world. Like other NATO nations, the UK is under pressure to increase defence spending to counter a more aggressive of Russia and a less reliable US. The government says the spending plan has been refocused in the past few weeks under new Defence Secretary Dan Jarvis. That includes a bit more money than the $18 billion former Secretary John Healey was offered. I'm Charles de Ledesma.
10: 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I'm Marcela Sanchez, AP News.
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14: From the Weatherology Weather Center, I'm meteorologist Jennifer Wojcicki. An extreme heat warning remains in effect. Sunny skies this afternoon with a high into the mid-90s. Southwest winds at 10 to 15 miles per hour, gusting as high as 30. Then for tonight, mostly clear, a low near 78. By Wednesday, sunshine high of 96 degrees. Thursday, sunny high of 95. Friday, chance for showers and storms high around 92. That's your latest Chicago weather update. Currently, it's 84.
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1: Yes.
2: And did you see that the guys that was playing guitar, his sunglasses that were reflecting back? And there was nobody.
0: Tell his girlfriend singing. Yeah. And there's three nobody. People. Yay. Okay. 20 minutes.
2: Soundcheck has more people.
0: Uh-huh. 20 minutes after the hour. 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
3: There we go.
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3: 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Wow. 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
0: Okay, quick reminder, as America's 250th birthday gets closer, America is not a theocracy. 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

0: whole idea behind the Save Act is trying to push a mythology that our elections aren't secure, are rigged. That's not true. The problem with the Save Act is that they don't really care about the voter ID provision. That's not why they're pushing the Save Act. They care about a provision that would create a national voter list that would allow Trump to go in and take people out of it so he could claim that the wrong people voted in state elections.
1: Senator Chris Murphy went on to say,
0: what binds together, I think, every Democratic candidate that is running, including the ones in New York, is that they are standing up to protect American democracy. And right now, the biggest threat to this country are not a handful of House candidates in New York. It is the president of the United States that is trying to destroy American democracy.
1: Yeah, I was saying yesterday, Jody, I was glad that Senator Murphy didn't take the bait. I'm trying to, you know, like, oh, you're freaked out by these three, you know, candidates, and one in New York, a Democratic Socialist, and blah, blah, blah. I mean, I just said the answer should be good anytime any Democrat wins anywhere.
2: Absolutely.
1: Right? And Mike Nellis, who is not getting it done today.
3: No, he is not.
1: He's traveling. But, you know, he said everyone wants to make the midterms more complicated than they need to be. Trump promised to make everything cheaper. Instead, he made everything more expensive. That's why Republicans are going to lose big. Mm-hmm. I do think that's the crux of it. And that's whether you're Mondami or, I feel like a range of candidates are talking about affordability. And and you've got, again, the ads writing themselves, as Chris always says, him going, oh, the housing bill is, it's so unimportant. Oh, affordability is a hoax. Well, that's not the reality people are living.
3: No, so, plus he ran on it.
2: Yeah, all of the Democratic Socialists that won in New York ran on affordability.
3: Yes, they did.
2: Yeah, all of the moderates that have won ran on affordability.
1: Right.
2: That is what we need to be laser focused on. I keep saying that.
1: Mike also said Democrats leading by 3% in the generic ballot in Ohio from a bipartisan poll should freak out every Republican politician in the country. None of them are safe. Charlie was saying that. I've always loved Sherrod Brown.
3: Yeah, he's great.
1: So hopefully, fingers crossed. And Mike said Ken Paxton saying he prefers spending time in California over Texas is going to do way more damage than Republicans calling Tallarico a gay vegan.
3: He did? He said that?
2: He grew up in California.
1: He's from here.
3: Well, then...
1: Yeah.
3: He's an idiot.
1: Yeah, exactly.
3: Wow.
1: By the way, those of us who live in California, let's just reiterate.
3: We don't want him back.
1: It's friggin' awesome. Okay.
3: And we don't want Paxton back.
1: No.
3: No.
1: We do not.
3: No. He can stay there.
1: To our point about Mondami, Mike Nellis says Trump is very upset about Mondani getting the rent frozen in New York City, which makes sense when you remember he's just a sleazy slumlord at his core.
2: Yeah. Mm-hmm. Always has been.
1: Yeah.
2: Mm-hmm. I'm a timeshare salesman.
1: Yes. Okay. And then also just we didn't get a chance to talk to him in the last day of Pride, but about what happened to the Buttigieg family. He just says doesn't get more evil than trying to separate a loving parent from their kids. Yep. Could be talking about Pete Buttigieg or immigration, mm-hmm. But anyway. All right. So, Steve Bannon is shredding Amy Coney Barrett.
2: Oh, yeah.
1: Wow. Wondering how she could possibly have been nominated in the first place. He said, did anyone do due diligence here? Are you happy with what you got? Because it's just, the states being able to count their votes.
3: She overturned Roe. That was the reason she was nominated.
1: Yeah.
3: She was going.
1: Yeah, and she'll vote them on pretty much everything else, right? It's insane where the bar is now. Okay. All right. Randy Fine. Republican of Florida. He is ironically
2: not that fine.
1: No. At all.
3: Not even close.
2: It's kind of a pill, actually.
1: But this is how partisan things have gotten. It's just, he said, if a Democrat's for the housing bill, I'm just against it automatically.
2: Yeah.
1: It is a bipartisan bill that will help. Who can disagree that housing is a problem?
2: Yeah.
1: Who can disagree on that? Housing is unaffordable, right? I mean, you and I, Jody, have talked about a million times. We couldn't possibly buy our houses
3: now.
1: We bought 20-something years ago.
3: 33 months.
1: Chris and Bella are like, I'm not going to be able to afford a house. We couldn't afford it. I bought it, mine's almost 25 years ago.
3: I've been there 33 years.
1: Yeah. Yeah, there's nobody I know that could afford the house they bought, and hardly anyone I know that's younger could afford to buy a house.
3: Well, and my interest rate was over 7% kids, by the way, because my mom did not co-sign that loan for me. So, I mean, I got the best rate I could get, and it was only $89 more a month than my rent was at the time. So I could afford it.
2: Why not? You're building equity.
1: Quick primer, audience, though, Jody is Carol Burnett's daughter. She works for a living.
2: Yes. She has
1: a job.
2: To pay her own way.
1: And also, Carol Burnett does not back up to her house with a Brinks truck.
3: That would be nice, but
1: Jody is not a spoiled trust fund baby. She has worked for a living all her life. we were saying about Trump going, I know more about housing than anyone. It's interest rates. It's like, no, are you kidding? So if the interest rate dropped, would you be able to afford a house?
2: Hell no.
1: Be able to afford a house?
3: To be able
1: if
3: to
1: the interest rate dropped
3: first.
1: A point? Like, you're like, okay, you don't understand anything about normal people's lives.
3: Well, and even places like Montana and right. Missouri, they're having housing issues, and that's a lot cheaper than here.
2: Trump doesn't know anything about anything because he's never stepped foot in a grocery store. He's never pumped his own gas. He's never sat down at his kitchen table and paid his bills.
3: No, he doesn't pay his bills when he has the money.
2: Exactly. He's never done any kind of his own family financing.
3: Yeah. No, he's never had to.
1: And they basically grift for a living.
2: Yes.
3: That's what they do.
2: Exactly.
1: Did we play Randy Fine? I'm old.
2: No, we haven't.
3: We haven't played him yet.
2: And I want you to hear how he ends this.
1: Okay.
4: If Elizabeth Warren thinks a bill is great, then it probably isn't. And that's sort of how I look. But the enthusiasm with which Democrats had for this bill got me spooked. And I didn't come to Washington to work with Democrats. I came to Washington to beat them.
1: Oh, can I just tell you,
2: my dad,
1: when he was in Congress, they really did work. They had friends
3: tried.
1: On both
3: sure.
1: sides
3: yeah,
1: of the
3: they
1: aisle.
3: Tried.
1: They went out, you know, for cocktails together. They worked together on stuff.
3: It was Newt Gingrich that started this.
2: Yeah.
3: It was Newt Gingrich that started don't hang out with them.
1: But that's the literal, like, if you're against it, if you're for it, I'm against it,
2: but
1: period.
2: It's, yeah, but it's also the Donald Trump, Roy Cohn
3: that's
2: school of,
3: that too.
2: Of winning,
3: right.
2: You know, at
3: Newt
2: all
3: Gingrich.
2: Costs. It's nuking your opponent.
1: And it's not that long ago that it was like Clinton saying, a rising tide lifts all boats,
3: mm-hmm.
1: right? I mean,
3: mm-hmm.
1: Okay, Senator John Ossoff on grift.
4: You've got the American government controlled by Donald Trump backing a Trump family tungsten mine in Kazakhstan with $1 billion+ of federal commitments at the very same time that they are cutting health care, defunding hospitals and nursing homes, mm-hmm. and doubling health insurance premiums.
1: Yeah. I mean, I... Okay. By the way, I can't even keep track of all these. He mentioned the Kazakhstan. Trump brought as much as $5 million in shares of Axon Enterprise, makers of tasers, body cameras, and policing software 2 weeks before ICE sought a 5-year, $220 million contract.
3: Mm-hmm.
1: This is Ossoff's talking about. When Commerce Secretary Howard Nutlick met with... Right.
2: Yeah, who cares at this point?
1: Yeah. Met with Kazakhstan's president at the St. Regis in September in New York. Trump jumped on the phone as the men sealed a deal as a top priority for Washington. Trump and his team won an agreement from the Kazakh leader to give a little-known American company access to one of the world's largest untapped reserves of tungsten, the metal that the U.S. Right. needs for, you know, missile warheads, fighter jets, computer chips, you know.
3: Mm-hmm.
1: Ahead of the deal, the Trump administration approved a preliminary application for as much as $1.6 billion in federal financing for the American company. Not only Trump and Lutnick saw an opportunity, both of them,
3: yeah.
1: Trump's and Lutnick's sons, are soon doing business with partners in the deal. Their fathers were negotiating, continuing a pattern of self-enrichment in the second Trump administration that has few precedents in American history. In any history, unless you're in one or both families have financial ties to at least 14 companies that are actively working with the federal government on critical mining deals. I can't even, this is just this morning's massive blistering corruption that Republicans don't say a word. I mean, we were saying Luke Russert talked about Whitewater, mm-hmm. which for those of all y'all youngins in the audience was a land deal the Clintons lost money on.
3: Yes, they did.
1: We've spent untold years in taxpayer dollars investigating that. Mm-hmm. That's a whole Hunter Biden. I mean, Jody, can you even explain what the Hunter Biden thing was? That
3: he used his dad's name.
2: Yeah.
1: Yeah.
3: And that's it.
1: Which, no one's ever done that to get it. But it wasn't even, he wasn't in government.
3: No.
1: It wasn't this kind of thing where
3: no.
1: he...
3: No, it wasn't.
1: He wasn't working in the government. Yeah, these are.
3: Yeah, he wasn't. He wasn't involved in a company that was contracting under the United States government and getting billions of dollars
1: right.
3: for it.
1: Right.
3: That's not even close.
1: While
3: to
1: his dad is actively negotiating the deal, mm-hmm. It's okay. Mm-hmm.
2: It's also.
1: Oh, it's just I can't. I literally cannot. Even okay. So have you seen the Freedom Trucks? Has anyone seen the Freedom Trucks?
2: Yeah, they're going around different cities. Yeah.
1: If you can't, because I was going to say if you can't get to the fair, which I guess no one can because there's like three people there.
2: You can get to the fair.
3: You just don't
2: want nobody
3: to.
2: Wants to go to the fair.
1: Yeah. Okay. In a mobile exhibit traveling the nation, slavery is a testament to American values at work.
3: What?
2: Yes,
1: people were denied
3: what?
1: Their freedom, but ultimately slavery was abolished. It's the sunny side of slavery.
2: Mm-hmm. Yeah, at least it got us a Capitol built.
1: Yes, inside Trump's propaganda freedom trucks is the story. There's six of them. They're customized tractor trailers that each contain a two-room exhibit about the founding of the U.S. The long fight for women's suffrage mentioned only briefly. No discussion of the taking of Native American lives or land. No discussion of that at all. Oh, you know what? It was what they were created by, Chris? Prager University.
3: Oh,
1: our old friend
3: Prager.
1: Dennis Prager.
2: Our co-worker,
1: yes.
2: Dennis Prager.
1: So you can go to a truck where you can find out the sunny side of slavery and that there was no one here when we got here. There were no Native Americans. It was our land. No Native Americans, nothing.
2: Okay. He had a crush on you.
3: Prager? Yeah.
2: Yeah.
3: I can see that.
1: I did go on a show once.
2: You
1: and
2: did?
1: He asked me if I was gay, and I said, are you the alternative?
2: Because you weren't out then.
1: No, it was not.
3: He assumed you were gay because he didn't want to go out with
1: him. Dennis Prager made me gay. Yeah. I was questioning right up until that moment.
2: No, Larry Elder had something to do with it, too.
1: And I was like, No, it's true. I was only exposed to Dennis Prager and Larry Elder at our radio station. I almost said gas station.
2: What? Whatever.
1: That did I work at a gas station?
2: I think there is a gas station on that land now, quite honestly.
1: That's true.
2: Yeah.
3: And men that ask women if you're gay...
1: Yeah.
3: It's because you said no to them asking
1: yes.
3: Uh-huh. Then you must be gay.
1: You know
3: gay.
1: What? That is my new theory for the last day of Pride. I was not gay. Dennis Prager and Larry Elder made me gay.
3: Well, that's good reason.
1: I was exposed to them in the late 90s at my radio station, and I was like, ugh. Is that the only choice? I'll take see.
2: Our program director was gay.
1: Oh, one of them. The assistant one.
2: Yes.
1: Yeah. Not the head one,
2: Eric.
1: So to speak.
2: Eric.
1: Yes.
2: Mm-hmm.
1: All right. Listen, don't be outing people willy-nilly.
2: Is out. He got married at Dodger Stadium in a very public ceremony.
1: Oh, wow. How do you like
3: that? As out as it gets.
2: He's like vice president of publicity for the Dodgers now.
1: Yeah, suck on that Dodger dog.
2: Yeah.
1: What?
3: Stephanie Louise Miller.
1: Lonnie really liked that. He's the only person here that supports me and loves me.
3: Not always.
1: All right.
3: He looked at you wrong earlier. You were mad at him earlier.
1: I'm volatile like that. Okay, 19 minutes after the hour.
2: You're the volatile mermaid.
1: That was funny. Now, that was funny. That's the
3: that
1: only thing
3: good.
1: You've ever said.
3: That
2: the only thing.
3: Only thing.
2: Only thing I've ever
1: that's
2: said.
1: That's funny.
3: That's a burly mandate.
1: Bella's, we got to tell Bella to write that script, that screenplay, The Volatile Mermaid.
2: Yeah.
1: Based on me.
2: Right.
1: Okay, 19... That tickles me. 19 minutes after the hour.
2: It shouldn't tickle you that much. It wasn't that good.
1: I have such a low bar now.
2: Yeah.
1: I need to laugh so hard bad that I just am like, ah. 19 minutes after the hour, this portion of the show brought to you by Cozy Earth. Eh, my God. You know what? I have to bring them down to show you my new Cozy Earth beach towels.
3: Okay.
1: I don't understand. I mean, I know why everything's made from viscose, from bamboo, why they're so soft, but it's just everything. It's crazy. The double cuddle blanket, the sheets, my eleganza pajamas, but these beach towels, you just touch them and go, and they're oversized and they're like a beautiful green seafoam color.
2: Oh my God.
1: And
2: my God,
1: you want to see them? I'm going to bring them down.
3: Oh my God.
1: Okay. I'm just telling you, and the sheets get softer with every wash. Everything they make feels so luxurious. I'm telling you, and these towels, the Cozy Earth beach towels, they're incredibly soft, super absorbent, just feel like a luxury upgrade over any towels I have ever had. Whether you're headed to the beach or just

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6: Stephanie Miller.

0: Yes, indeed. We are indeed getting jiggy with it.
1: I done got jiggy.
0: Jiggy, pardon me?
1: I done got jiggy.
0: Yes, wit. Wit it.
1: Wit it.
0: Spelled W-I-T. Uh-huh. That's how the kids are saying it.
1: No, they said that
2: no.
1: 30 years ago, yeah.
0: Jody Hamilton's here from the Politics Bar. Don't miss it. Okay. Yeah, why are you have your own show. Why are you still coveting mine?
1: And you're also on Bob Sesson.

0: good show.
1: Yeah,
2: twice I'm a doing week. Bob's show today.
1: Yeah. Podcast whore. Whore.
2: Okay, 26 minutes. I mean that in a nice way. You know that. 26 minutes after the hour. Okay, so all these little tidbits from the Maggie Haberman book.
1: Mm.
2: Have I mentioned yet this hour that the president is a rapist? Confirmed by the Supreme Court.
1: Yes.
2: His handpicked, packed Supreme Court
1: mm-hmm.
2: has confirmed. So I'm not sure. Do we know what MAGA is saying? Because, you know, I know they like to just go all fake news and, oh, he doesn't even know her and blah, blah, blah. I mean, right? This is now not just like a judge has already before this adjudicated said that he, you know, it used the word rape. But now the Supreme Court has basically affirmed it.
1: Because they didn't take the case, correct?
0: Yeah, they didn't take the case. So they let the lower case
1: And you only need four justices. You don't need a majority to take a case.
2: Right.
1: So that's the bigger news.
2: Yes. It's like I said earlier that someone said, everybody knows deep down he's a rapist.
1: Yes.
2: It's just only some people seem to care, which is just sort of astounding to me, particularly when it involves children.
0: Mm-hmm. Right. And MAGA thinks it's the media and the Democrats that are lying about
2: it. Read the stuff in the Epstein files.
0: They don't read, Stephanie.
2: Has said over and over, there is very credible
1: Katie Fang's stuff is owed on Friday, correct?
2: God bless Katie Fang.
1: Yeah.
2: She has found a crack in the wall of the DOJ as a way to possibly get, she's fantastic, to possibly get the Epstein files released. Yeah. But so Maggie Haberman cited a shocking unverified claim about Trump as a key reason his team scrapped a website intended to cool the uproar over Jeffrey Epstein. So this is a Situation Room meeting.
1: Mm-hmm.
2: These are the conversations we have to have in 2026. It was a meeting on the release of the Epstein files that veered into what the authors described as nipple materials.
1: Oh, my God.
2: I never thought there'd be a nipple story I didn't like, but this is about him, you know, mutilating a little girl's nipples while he was raping her.
1: Mm-hmm.
2: First of all, Jody, is it a million? He is mentioned in the Epstein files. It's not like it's one allegation or one little girl. It is, and the one that they're talking about, they use that to convict Epstein and Maxwell. That she was interviewed four times by the FBI. They obviously found her credible, because you can't go, "Oh, these are just, you know, scurrilous rumors." This is testimony.
0: Right.
2: So they write about the surreal meeting where they were planning on putting out some public-facing website with things old and new. You know, that they were discussing what universe it would be, and then somebody had looked up in that mock website they were setting up Trump's name, and up pops this already public claim with an allegation that Trump that was made secondhand, but it was about Trump, and that was the end of that. I mean, there's J.D. Vance literally saying, "Oh, well, I think people have heard worse." That's what they're counting on, is we're so numb to horrible, reporting about Donald Trump that people just, like you're right, Chris, they're so tuned to the fake news, like, "Oh, it's all fake news." It is not fake news. He is in the Epstein files more than Epstein.
1: Yep.
2: And again, very credibly accused, and that particular story happened to be particularly awful.
1: Mm-hmm.
2: But, you know, of course they don't, he doesn't want any of that out there, right? 29 minutes after the hour, Jody Hamilton's here.

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1: From the Weatherology Weather Center, I'm meteorologist Jennifer Wojcicki. An extreme heat warning remains in effect. Sunny skies this afternoon with a high into the mid-90s. Southwest winds at 10 to 15 miles per hour, gusting as high as 30. Then for tonight, mostly clear, a low near 78. By Wednesday, sunshine high of 96 degrees. Thursday, sunny high of 95. Friday, chance for showers and storms high around 92. That's your latest Chicago weather update. Currently, it's 85.
2: I'm Dr. Anthony Lizowitz, and this is Climate Connections. Ryan Reed is from the Karuk, Hupa, and Yurok tribes in California. Growing up, he learned how his people long used intentional fire to keep landscapes healthy.
3: But we were never able to actually go out and do those things.
2: In the early 1900s, states and the Forest Service began mandating that all fires be suppressed, effectively outlawing indigenous fire practices. The Forest Service has since reversed those policies, but their legacy remains. Many areas are overgrown with trees and brush that fuel severe fires, and the risks are growing as the climate warms. In 2020, after a deadly wildfire near his home, Reed became a wildland firefighter with the Forest Service, a job he held for 4 summers. He says at times it felt contradictory.
3: Fighting fire for an agency that have historically marginalized and oppressed my people.
2: But he wanted to help keep people safe. And now he's tackling the root of the problem by helping reduce the risk of intense fires. He co-founded Fire Generation Collaborative, a youth-led organization. The group educates people on the beneficial uses of fire and advocates for indigenous land management practices to build a more resilient future for all. Climate Connections is produced by the Yale Center for Environmental Communication. 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
10: Everything Trump touches turns to shit. This is the Timu presidency. This is like the budget presidency. He takes all the money for himself, puts up cheap-ass, tacky-ass, gaudy-ass, Great Gatsby-ass gold fixtures all over the place, right? And meanwhile, the plebs get the crumbs. And so you get these cardboard box booths with some melted ice cream and some hibachi with chicken that'll make you sick. You know, you have to listen to weird Christian Zionists singing. You have to watch a guy off in public for the 250th birthday. I mean, it is the saddest thing I've ever seen in my life.
11: He's got a potty mouth. I like him.
12: Yes, Kyle Kulinski has a potty mouth, which we love. He's talking about the MAGA activist dressed as Uncle Sam that was whacking off at the American, what is it? Great American Fair.
13: State Fair.
12: Yeah.
11: Freedom
12: well,
11: Fair.
12: You got to give him points for patriotism. He raised the flagpole for America. Okay.
13: He did.
12: Yep. Yes,
13: blacked
12: indeed.
13: Off.
12: What? All right. You told me like 3 hours ago I can't say that, and now
11: he shucked that cob.
12: Yeah. Okay.
13: Yeah, he shucked that cob.
12: Maggie in Massachusetts.
13: He made his own locks.
12: Yep. Hi, Maggie.
14: Hey, I have to start by apologizing. I called in because I saw a report from NPR that Alito was retiring.
13: Yeah, it's not
14: but
13: true.
14: Now I'm reading they said it was a mistake.
13: Yeah, it's not true.
12: Damn.
14: So apologies to everybody for that. But it's still, you know Trump's going to try to replace one or two of them in the next 2 years.
12: Boy, hard to find someone as despicable as Alito, I have to say, right?
14: Oh, believe me, they're out there.
12: Yeah.
14: But this makes it important for the Democrats to retake the Senate.
12: Yeah, absolutely. Yes. Yeah, absolutely. Well, and for a million reasons. And expanding the court, again, just a no-brainer. Okay, Laura in Sacramento writes, "Hey, Steph, longtime listener, monthly supporter, $2 signs. That's why I'm reading this. Laura, because that's how I need my love. I have a hard time listening to the news, so I depend on you to keep me informed. I heard Michael Cohen mention Donnie's religious beliefs after the first four-year nightmare. I think more Christians should remember what was said. In his memoir, he wrote that Trump privately mocked evangelical Christians. Mm-hmm. Cohen recounted after a group of faith leaders laid hands on Trump in prayer at Trump Tower, Trump turned to him and said, can you believe this bull? Can you believe people believe that bull? I don't know how I can. I'm not the right audience for this because I don't get how one real Christian, one veteran, one farmer.
11: They don't care.
12: Votes for this. Okay. It is clear that he has contempt for Christians, for farmers, for working people, for veterans. Suckers and losers, on and on, right? I mean, Cohen also alleged that Trump privately referred to pastors as hucksters. Oh, God, as hustlers. Oh, wow, he should talk.
11: He would know.
13: Yeah, right.
12: And described convincing a large swath of voters to support him as a cosmic joke. Laura in Sacramento. Thanks for that, Laura. And then it's Michael Cohen, right? It just bends the knee. He goes back on all that to try. What is he trying to get, a pardon or something? Or
11: who knows?
12: I know.
11: No, he refused that pardon, remember?
12: Me.
15: Says who?
12: Me.
11: He refused the first pardon.
15: Says who?
12: Yeah. I don't know if my interviews with him or my picture with Michael Avenatti are more embarrassing, but they're both up there.
11: I would say the picture with Michael Avenatti is
12: more embarrassing.
13: Avenatti they both went to jail, didn't they?
11: They did. Yes. Cohen's out.
13: Avenatti's still there,
11: I think. Yeah, he's still there.
12: Of all the jailbait I've interviewed on this show. Okay, Joe,
11: jailbait means something very different than
13: that's
11: what you're
13: talking about. I don't think that they
12: jailbirds. I meant jailbirds.
13: Jailbirds.
12: Mommy's tired. Hi, Joe in Montana. Hi, Joe.
16: Hi there.
12: Hi, Joe.
16: Hi, can you guys hear me?
11: Yes.
12: Yeah.
16: I'm a long-time listener, first-time caller.
12: Uh-huh.
16: I'm addicted to the show.
12: Thank you.
16: Every morning I'm wasting time listening to you crazy people, but I love it. I'm a lonely sheep farmer, retired up here in Deep Red, Montana, but trying to do my part for for our cause.
12: Wow, where men are men and sheep are nervous.
13: Did you hear, heard Jim's sheep bit?
11: Oh, God.
16: I think so.
13: Yes.
12: The sheep testified.
16: Jim, your former co-host. Way back when.
13: Yes.
16: Yeah. Anyway, but listen, I've only met one other Steph head up here, and so I think you guys need to work on your outreach in Montana.
12: Okay.
16: I appreciate that.
12: Yes.
16: You know, come up here.
12: Yes.
16: Come up here. Do your show up here. It's beautiful up here.
11: It is beautiful.
16: Despite being deep red.
12: It is. I've been to, where did I go? Yeah. Paws Up Resort I've gone to in Montana.
11: It's beautiful.
12: Beautiful country. All right, and we'll play the sheep bit and try to get the rest of the sheep farmer demographic nailed down.
13: Okay.
11: I don't think this will help.
13: I think I have it.
12: Oh, you think? Or is it something on...
13: No. Yeah.
12: Okay, hold on. We have some breaking news as well. What's his name? The missing congressman, Thomas Keene, said he has a depression diagnosis.
11: Well, he's a Republican.
12: It smelled rehabby.
11: He's a Republican.
12: He's been missing for I don't know how long.
11: He's a Republican. That's why he's depressed.
12: I can't make my grandma can't wake her iPhone work now. Lonnie, it's broken. Help me. What'd I do?
11: I don't know.
12: I touched it
11: what
12: wrong.
11: What did you did?
12: I touched
11: Give
12: it wrong.
11: Give it to me.
12: Okay, this was a bit... I can't remember. Am I setting it up
13: here? A man was on trial in Europe for having sex with a sheep. And
12: right.
13: So the sheep testified.
15: Had to testify. I remember this.
12: Because there was some weird thing in the law.
13: Yes, where the
12: you
13: sheep
12: had
13: to consent or something like that.
15: Yeah. How do you
17: A man who was accused of having sex with a sheep has walked free after the animal was unable to testify.
18: Oh, dear.
17: He probably didn't recall, anyway. The man from Heinzenbruggen, near you, the Netherlands, was reported to police...
18: Yeah. Hoxberg.
17: That's what I said. Was reported to police after a farmer caught him having sex with a sheep. The case was thrown out of court, though, as the sheep couldn't take to the stand to testify. You didn't want to have sex and had suffered emotional stress.
18: You have got to be kidding
17: me.
18: The
17: law there. He would have to have been able to say that it was against his will and he's emotionally
18: Someone's
17: distraught
18: been
17: over
18: having
17: it.
18: Too many brownies from the milk thing.
17: Under Dutch law, bestiality is not a crime unless it can be proved that the animal did not want to have sex. I'm not kidding.
18: All righty then.
17: Short of putting the sheep in the dock at the moment, these perverts cannot be prosecuted or sent to Animal Rights Campaigner over there.
18: Oh, boy.
17: We have the audio
18: actually,
17: from the sheep. Yeah, of course. Yeah.
19: No, it's true. I didn't testify. And it wasn't because they didn't try to make me. They were tenacious, those policemen, promising me the tenderest heather, telling me it's shearing time I'd be hand-clipped by award-winning stylists, even bringing in a handsome ram to sweet-talk me. But they don't know the power of true love. Yes, I said love. And I don't care. Who knows it? Sure, I've been around. I've had my share of clumsy farm boys and the occasional even clumsier rural cop. But him, oh, him, he treated me so nice. Not like a big woolly four-legged rolled-up gym sock at all. He called me pretty names, stroked my fleas, and was so gentle when he lifted my hindquarters to place my rear legs inside his boots, along with his. Those others would face me towards the end of a cliff, so I'd struggle backwards. I guess they needed that because they had no technique at all. He took me to an intimate corner of the barn and sang to me and talked sweet to me. And by the time he came to visit, I was happy to be his hostess. Maybe he pulled the wool over my eyes, but if this is being blind, then I don't want to see.
15: Your giggling is killing me, Chris.
12: Yeah, Chris's shrieking laughter.
13: That's still my favorite bit.
12: Yeah. Oh, God bless you, Jim Ward.
15: Yeah, God bless you so.
20: Miss him.
12: Oh, boy. Okay. Happy. Struggled backwards. Oh, come on. Michael from the Bronx, follow that.
15: Yeah, good luck, Michael.
12: Yeah. Good morning. Hello, Michael. Michael. Hello.
21: Yes.
13: Hi.
21: I am so happy. Hey.
13: Hi, go ahead.
21: I'm so happy. Yes, thank you. I'm so happy about the birthright citizenship ruling. I mean, it's plain as day in the Constitution, and I'm sick and tired of this guy thinking he can manipulate the courts to give him what he wants, and the hell with the laws, hell with the Constitution, the hell with the people. You know, this guy's an adversary to all three that I had mentioned, and I take this personal for two reasons. Number one, my father, who died back in December, just before the New Year's, is a military veteran, unlike this orange imbecile that's currently occupying the White House. He served faithfully in the military, in the Army, so that we can maintain the Constitution and our natural rights.
12: Yep,
21: and then,
12: absolutely. Well, you know what? We'll take every little win we can eke out.
13: Yes, we can.
12: We eked it out by one. Glenn Kirshner called it. He said, you know, it predicted the birthright citizenship would go our way. But, man, it is
15: way too close.
12: It is nerve-wracking to wonder if by one vote, like, you know, like a thread I read earlier about, you know, are you going to – the rights we wake up with at breakfast, are we still going to have them at lunch?
15: Well, my question would be, I'm curious about the dissents, if they actually published a dissent or they just
13: – They have. Yeah, well, I mean –
15: I mean, how would they have ruled? Because I'm third generation, so would I still be allowed to be here?
12: Oh, does it mean we get rid of Melania? That'd be nice if she got her
15: individual liberty.
12: Yeah, that's all. I'm just saying, gotta look for silver linings.
13: To go back to Slovakia or wherever she's
15: from? Yeah, she's from Slovenia.
12: Yeah.
13: Slovenia.
12: Oh, is she? Isn't that a maker of television?
13: I thought that was a light bulb.
15: That's
13: exactly.
15: Sylvan.
13: Oh, Slovenia? Oh, okay.
12: She'll be okay. She has resilience.
15: She has resilience.
12: Yeah. It would be best, perhaps, if she went.
15: Resilience.
12: Yeah, that's what I said. Okay. Okay, speaking of Supreme Court stuff, Supreme Court Justice Neil Gorsuch called out Trump's handpicked leader of the FCC in a concurring opinion on Monday as the court ruled to allow the president to fire the FTC commissioner, Rebecca Slaughter. The 6-3 ruling in Trump versus Slaughter was penned by John Roberts, with the three liberal justices dissenting, of course. So Trump will have significantly more power to shape key executive agencies like the SEC, FTC, and FCC, all of which are meant to operate independently from partisan politics. Gorsuch, however, offered a word of warning in his concurring opinion about government overreach. Oh, really? Now a warning?
15: Really?
12: You voted for it, but now a warning. Oh, yeah, I'm sure Trump will wipe his ass with that as well. He went on to specifically mention FCC Chairman Brendan Carr's criticism of Jimmy Kimmel in September, which many critics also saw as a veiled threat of censorship after Kimmel made a joke that Carr didn't like. No kidding.
15: No kidding.
12: Right? But that's why you were saying, Jody, it's just, you know, the only reason he's not allowed to fire Lisa Cook is because the Fed.
15: Money.
12: Oh, it's different because money.
15: Money.
12: Yeah. I mean, if that's one thing the Roberts Court is, you know, they help corporations and rich people, basically, in what they've stood for. Donald Trump's pick for U.S. ambassador to Belgium had a meltdown on stage because singer Katy Perry didn't perform at the America 250 celebration in Brussels. Ambassador Bill White is one of several. They just, you know what, they could up a one-car parade. Can I just say that?
13: Yes, they could.
12: Nobody wants to perform. Nobody wants to go to any of this. He was one of several people who gave a speech marking America's 250th birthday in the European Union on Sunday. And he said, so we were going to have Katy Perry. Who cares? Karma's a bitch. You know,
15: What's
13: karma have to do with it?
12: I don't know.
15: She's still dating Justin Trudeau.
12: They're all just sad, pathetic little misogynists. Can I just say that? I just. Oh, I heard you mentioning on Bob Seska. That I don't know. Who knows with Trump? But the rumor was that because Iman, the Somalian supermodel, turned him down
15: for Bowie.
12: That's when he started hating Somalian people.
15: She turned him down for David Bowie.
12: Yeah.
15: That's an easy choice right there.
12: Yeah. Okay. And now he was making some changes to the Constitution.
15: No, no.
13: See what you did?
15: No.
13: See what you did?
12: I am out of gas, people.
15: No.
12: I am. It's the end of the show.
15: No.
12: Like, Nellis didn't show up. I'm tired.
13: Nellis did not get it done.
12: Change. Okay, we're just going to break now. Jody Hamilton.
13: How that goes.
12: Yeah, right. Jody Hamilton's here. We'll be right back on the Stephanie Miller Show.
1: Stephanie Miller.
20: 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If I'm not allowed to be snide, you're not allowed to be condescending.

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1: Hello.
0: Hello. Hello. Sue in Rockville. Hello. Hello.
2: Hello there.
0: Hello.
2: I know you guys, you will be busy on the next few days, so may I beg you to just run Jim Ward clips. Because I'm still laughing. I love the sheep one so much.
3: It's the classic. It is the classic.
2: And when Sam O'Hara won his lawsuit with the Imperial March theme, we need Jim talking as Darth Vader.
0: Aww,
2: I mean, there's literally hundreds of them. And Bella probably doesn't know most of them. So for the next 2 days, make us happy. The Supreme Court's gun-wrecking democracy. And what should have been a 9-0 easy layup, you know, we thankfully are holding on to birthright citizenship.
0: Right.
2: But every day is a bad day. And by the way, it's going to be 103 here on Wednesday, Thursday, and Friday.
0: Ick.
2: So please don't come to the American State Fail.
0: Oh, my gosh, the ice cream is going to melt even faster.
3: Uh-huh.
0: And you'll get stuck on top of the Ferris wheel that doesn't work.
4: Right.
0: 105. Oh, fantastic. All right. Thank you, honey. Happy 4th. Happy 4th.
2: Yeah.
0: We love you. We love you.
2: You too.
0: Okay, honey. Can I just say, Mike Nellis couldn't join us today, but wrote a great piece that it's just, you know, the Buttigieg thing, I think, should make all of us boiling mad. But, you know, it could happen to anybody. It's not, you know, he happens to be gay. But I just thought... Mike wrote a great piece about it. He just said, this is how they pick us off. He said, this wasn't just an attack on Pete Buttigieg. It was an attempt to make public service hurt.
4: Mm-hmm.
0: That's the point.
4: Yep.
0: And he said, I've been sitting in my own rage about this for 2 days, and they're not even my kids. They did it on purpose. They did it during Pride Month, right after he posted photos of his family for Father's Day. That's not an accident.
4: Yep.
0: And, you know, as today is the last day of Pride, I just thought this was but he said, this is how they pick us off. He said, this is the quiet part that no one says out loud. Good people, talented people, people who actually have something to give to their community, their city, their country. These are people who watch what happened to Pete and decide it's not worth it.
1: Mm-hmm.
0: It's the same thing when Melissa Hortman was assassinated in her own home in Minnesota last year. I thought that over and over, Jody. It's like, how do you get good people that want to do this anymore? I mean, it has become so ugly and so divisive and so...
1: Well, and with the new ruling where you can fire anybody at will... Then you can no longer be a career person in government because those people go into it for 20, 30 years, and that's their job.
4: You're
1: well,
4: just you know, get partisans. When,
0: we've had Olivia Torrey on, and you know the purists are like, "Oh no, nobody's ever worked for the Trump administration." I'm like, "Okay, do you understand? Some people are really lifelong public servants, and they really, you know, thought they could help, thought they could, you know, they could right the ship or whatever." So, you know, I'm not going to throw Olivia Troy in with anybody, you know, people that are still supporting Trump now.
1: Right.
0: At least she had the courage at great personal cost to come out against him and to speak out.
1: We've lost good lawyers at DOJ because of him.
4: Absolutely.
1: I mean, they're
4: probably making more money in private practice now, but still.
0: Chris Christie was just saying that's going to be the hardest thing to fix is DOJ and people's just trust in the rule of law anymore or in the Justice Department in general. It's been so, I mean, the ironic thing of them talking about weaponization is that's exactly what they've done. Like we were saying yesterday, the Pete Buttigieg is such an obvious nutcase, phone call from, seriously?
1: And wasn't even from his town, the person that complained.
0: I met him at a conference 10 years ago, and he said something, that's not a thing that anybody
1: they shouldn't even have bothered showing up for that.
0: Right. So Mike writes, I'll be honest with you, when I told my wife I wanted to write about this, that I wanted to get into it with my buddy Adam Mockler on our Saturday show, she asked me not to.
1: Mm-hmm.
0: She didn't want something like this to come for us, for our son, for our family. And you know what? That's not paranoia. That's completely legitimate fear.
4: It is.
0: But here's the thing about me. When I feel that fear, I tend to steer into the skid. I know not everyone's built that way, and I will always tell people to do what's right for them and their family first. No rant is worth your kid, but I understand what's happening if we all flinch at once.
1: Mm-hmm.
0: He said, you ever wonder why it feels like our politics is overrun with psychopaths and grifters and losers? It's not an accident. It's an intentional process of selection. Every assassination, every threat, every swatting, every bogus CPS report quietly filters out another decent person. There's an entire class of people who feel no shame, who don't care who they hurt, who aren't trying to accomplish anything, and those people are not scared off by any of this. And he said, because cruelty is the product, that's how you get Trump. That's how you get all of them. And every time a decent person decides it's too dangerous to step up, the field gets handed a little more completely to the worst people in America.
1: Yeah.
0: This is just so good. And so he finishes, they want you scared to show up to a no tings protest, scared to pull out your phone and record ICE, scared to put your name on a ballot. That's the point. We cannot accept this. We cannot hand this country over to people who do not care about the rest of us, who aren't interested in building anything, who only know how to burn it down. When we withdraw, when we go quiet, when we get scared, that's what them winning. That's the whole game. So I'm proud of Pete Buttigieg. I'm sorry it happened to him. He said, I can't imagine it, but I'm so damn grateful he told his story, and even more grateful that he's staying in the fight, because silence is part of the strategy. If enough good people stop speaking, stop organizing, stop running for office, stop showing up, they don't even have to beat us. We surrender. And that's why this moment demands from us the exact opposite. Just, you know, more great stuff.
1: He got it done with
0: Mike
1: you.
0: Nellis. Yes, he did get it done, even though he, in absentia.
1: Right.
0: He still got it done. Because Nellis, in fact, gets it done.
1: He does.
0: I can still annoy him with his jingle even when he's not here.
4: Yeah, go up to him and say that to him. He loves it.
1: Yes.
0: He just sent us a random picture of someone that did come up. And please listen to and support the Politics Bar with our dear beloved friend, Jody Hamilton. We'll see you tomorrow.

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8: He said, tread very lightly.
9: Democracy belongs to us. It's so true. Democracy is a idea. a beautiful idea that we humans came up with. The idea is that society should work for the people, for the many, and not just for the few. But it is an idea that needs to be fought for and protected and renewed and refreshed. And when the institutions are moving away from democracy, which they clearly are, that's when we need that solidarity of people coming together and fighting back, not just to fix the problems that this administration has caused, but to build systems that prevent this

0: 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It comes stocked with prescription medication to treat dozens of common and serious illnesses. No more waiting to see your doc sitting in a crowded ER or emergency care or the pharmacy. Your prescriptions are in your emergency medical kit. Peter, welcome to the program. Tell us about this.
1: Thanks for having me. Yeah, our emergency medical kits are really taking the country by storm. We've helped protect over a million Americans, and it pinch myself when I even say that. Meds like you just mentioned, things like amoxicillin and antibiotics, every American is going to probably get a prescription for these in the next couple of years, right? It's always something. People everywhere are fed up with going to the doctors, fed up with waiting in line for urgent care, and we all know that the best time to address a sickness is the morning you feel that scratchy throat or the runny nose rather than trying to wait it out. 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
6: From the Weatherology Weather Center, I'm meteorologist Jennifer Wojcicki. An extreme heat warning remains in effect. Sunny skies this afternoon with a high into the mid-90s. Southwest winds at 10 to 15 miles per hour, gusting as high as 30. Then for tonight, mostly clear, a low near 78. By Wednesday, sunshine high of 96 degrees. Thursday, sunny high of 95. Friday, chance for showers and storms high around 92. That's your latest Chicago weather update. Currently, it's 88.
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4: Hey, thanks so much for sharing our program and for reaching out to our stations and sponsors and letting them know that you're listening. It really means a lot to us.
8: We're back on the Tom Hartman program. I'm Alex Lawson filling in for Tom, and we'll go right to the phones. I'm going to go to Billy, who disagrees with me on what the Constitution says and birthright citizenship. So, Billy, you're on the line calling from Texas.
9: Hey, first of all, I'd like to say to you that we don't live in a democracy. We live in a representative republic. Would you agree with that?
8: That's a meaningless distinction there.
9: It's not at all.
8: The operating system that we have is democracy, and it is expressed through a representative system. But that entire right wing talking point, you really think that it means something? It doesn't. Democracy just means,
9: the
8: will of the people are expressed through the government. And there's many different forms of democracy. We have one. And so democracy in a parliamentary system, still democracy. In a representative system, still democracy. There's many different forms of democracy. The key is it autocracy? Is it fascism? Is it a government that doesn't answer to the will of the people? Or is it a government that answers to the will of the people? Read the Constitution and you'll see this is a government that is supposed to answer to the will of the people.
9: And there's no closer form of government to the people than a representative republic, because it's from republic representatives directly from the republic in local and moving its way up the chain of command. It's just
8: so, Billy, you're actually cutting in and out. I'd love to debate the different closeness of democracy to direct democracy. But I think you could just Google it and you'll find that, like, say, a parliamentary system is actually closer to direct democracy. Just the fact that we have a Senate alone where people's voices are not equally heard at all. That moves us away from democracy. So I believe that all problems with democracy are solved with more democracy. And so we should look at anti-majoritarian institutions. And that means institutions that take power away from the people and put them in the hands of the few, like the Senate. And then you add the filibuster and it makes it even more anti-majoritarian, or the Supreme Court, which seems to, at the moment, think that it can operate completely divorced from the will of the people. And those institutions need to be changed to get closer and closer to a purer form of democracy where the people's voices are heard. And, you know, we can have a debate on that, but it's not this like, oh, well, this label is different than democracy. That's just a canard. Thanks for calling in. I'm going to go to Randy on XM calling from Missouri. Randy, you're on the line.
10: Yeah. Hey, thanks for putting me on here. I'm now a full-throated supporter of Supreme Court reform. I do think we need to expand it. I'd like to get it to where there's 15 members and you get a random draw mix of judges whenever you hear a case. With the FTC ruling, they overruled over 100 years of precedent. I was holding my breath on the birthright citizenship, and I kind of am relieved they upheld that. But, you know, the tide's going to turn at some point, and the right wing keeps throwing test cases at the Supreme Court to see if they can actually overturn the Constitution, which would have happened if they overturned birthright citizenship. You know, the Roe versus Wade, the presidential immunity, none of that stuff, or overturning Roe versus Wade, I mean the Dobbs, none of that's in the Constitution. And one of these days, I hope the tide turns, we have liberal judges, and someone throws a test case up there on whether Supreme Court justices really indeed do have lifetime tenure. And I want a left-wing ideologue to say, no, that's not what it says. You know, the lifespan in the 1700s was only 45 years or something like that. So that's my comment for today.
8: Thanks, Randy. Thanks for calling in. And it's just a reminder that, in fact, all of these institutions, Supreme Court included, they were created by the people. And the Constitution created by the people. And the Constitution is far from perfect. But one of the pieces in it that makes it so great is that it has tools to make it more perfect. And so when we find that it is not representing the will of the people, then we can change it. When we find that institutions are not representing the will of the people, we can change them. That's within our power. All power comes from the people. All wealth is created by labor. We have all the tools we need. We just need to come together through solidarity and express our power, which is ours alone. And when we do, we'll see some of the politicians who are acting with impunity will be like, whoop, I gotta switch gears here. And those who don't, will replace them with those who will. And it is a struggle, and it does seem so bleak right now, but through those times of greatest adversity, that's oftentimes where we see the greatest solidarity grow. I want to go to Mark on XM. Mark, we only have about a minute here, so keep it brief, please.
11: Well, I recommend everybody go out there and order a copy of the Federalist Papers annotated with to the Constitution, Declaration of Independence, and people need to remember that I believe that Donald Trump is the warning the anti-federalists had about what they feared the presidency would become. Hamilton tried to assuage those fears, and he's not going to be, surrounded by minions and mistresses and have his scores of murderous janissaries issue out, which Trump now has in the form of ICE. And that people need to start reading the Constitution.
8: Mark, I couldn't agree more. The clear intent of the founders in setting up this country was to express the will of the people. And what we're seeing with Donald Trump is the exact opposite of that. We're seeing a monarchical situation. But that's why we're seeing these massive oppositions under the banner, No Kings.
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16: AP News. I'm Ed Donahue. House Speaker Mike Johnson, who is a constitutional lawyer, says he's not a fan of the Supreme Court's ruling on birthright citizenship.
17: I'm very disappointed in that outcome. I think it subjects the country to serious challenges going forward, and we'll have to deal with it as a Congress.
16: The justices rejected President Trump's executive order declaring children born to people in the country illegally or temporarily are not American citizens. The justices relied on a long-settled understanding of the 14th Amendment adopted after the Civil War and more recent federal laws. In ruling, anyone born in the country every, with very limited exceptions, is a citizen. The Supreme Court upheld state laws that ban transgender girls and women from competing on sports teams. The AP's Mark Sherman reports the ruling found
18: laws in Idaho and West Virginia do not violate either the Constitution or the federal law known as Title IX that bars discrimination in education. There are about 24 other Republican-led states with similar laws, and it seems likely that the decision will extend to those laws as well.
16: The justices also struck down a more than half-century-old federal election law. The AP's Sagar Magani has the story.
19: The conservative majority is erasing limits on how much political parties can spend in federal elections in coordination with congressional and presidential candidates. It's the High Court's latest decision upending congressionally enacted limits on money used to influence elections, 16 years after it opened the door to unlimited independent spending in federal elections. Democrats had called on the court to uphold the law, as it did 25 years ago. President Trump's hailing the ruling as a big win for Republicans. Sagar Magani, Washington.
16: Police in Michigan say the public is being asked to help after a dead baby was found in a music festival bathroom. This is AP News. Ford is recalling more than 700,000 vehicles.
20: Due to a transmission issue that may damage the park system, this could increase the risk of a crash or injury. According to the National Highway Traffic Safety Administration, the recall includes certain 2018 through 2021 Ford F-150s, Ford Explorers, Ford Expeditions, Lincoln Aviators, and Lincoln Navigators. Owners will be notified by mail and told to take their vehicle to a Ford or Lincoln dealer for service at no charge. I'm Marcela Sanchez.
16: South Korean captain Sun Heung-min apologized for the team's group stage exit at the World Cup. He says he's indescribably hurt and eager to win the hearts of the nation once again. The team has drawn harsh criticism from South Korea's president, and the coach has resigned. More information at apnews.com. I'm Ed Donahue, AP News.
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0: One of the most important features of the American experiment is often overlooked. This nation began as a rebellion against monarchy and the doctrine of the divine right, and the founders codified it by creating a secular constitution. No religious tests, no state religion, and a clear separation between church and state. They'd seen what happens when religion and government merge, and they designed a system to prevent it. Well, today that principle is under renewed attack. We're seeing increasing efforts to blur that line, including events like America Prays on May 17th, where government and religion intersect in ways that raise constitutional concerns. 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
0: The Commonwealth Report is journalism that works for you, not corporations, not billionaires, news for the public, not the powerful. 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
11: We are back on the Tom Hartman program. Congresswoman Delia Ramirez from Illinois' 3rd Congressional District, a true champion of the people, just talking common sense truth that the policies that are, they are inhumane. They are, I would say, evil. They are aimed at terrorizing our communities, and they also hurt the country. They are bad policy. They are the reason that our economy is not projected to be as rosy as it could be. We benefit by immigration. We benefit from it. It is a solution to the problems that we face of not having enough workers in this country. We have a great country when we act great. People want to come here. That's the way it works. When we create a country where people are fearful of a paramilitary masked police force, terrorizing neighborhoods, they don't want to come here. And that hurts all of us. And why? For the billionaires. That's what it all comes down to. The money in politics is absolutely aimed at enshrining these deeply unpopular policies that hurt the people and help the billionaires. The billionaires are the

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8: From the Weatherology Weather Center, I'm meteorologist Jennifer Wojcicki. An extreme heat warning remains in effect. Sunny skies this afternoon with a high into the mid-90s. Southwest winds at 10 to 15 miles per hour, gusting as high as 30. Then for tonight, mostly clear, a low near 78. By Wednesday, sunshine high of 96 degrees. Thursday, sunny high of 95. Friday, chance for showers and storms high around 92. That's your latest Chicago weather update. Currently, it's 90.
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12: When I got sworn in 16 years ago, the first person that came up to me, of all things, was a Republican named Mark Kirk, who later became our senator. And he did give good advice. He said, the only thing that gets done here is when we meet in the middle. So there's a lot of truth to that. But, you know, what I tell folks who are looking from afar, not looking at what this president's doing, moving us toward a more of an autocracy, is you meet in the middle when the middle is reasonable, right? And you both benefit. That's a two-party democracy at work. But when one side takes the most extreme positions, it's not my job to go way out there to meet them.
11: Yeah.
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0: 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It was shaped by Enlightenment ideals, reason, liberty, and freedom of conscience, the belief that power comes from we the people, not a divinely appointed ruler. 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Now those freedoms and your rights are under attack. We're seeing growing efforts to blur the line between church and state, using public funds to promote religion, putting Ten Commandments into classrooms, and pushing a version of America that leaves out too many people. 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
10: Welcome back to the Tom Hartman program. I want to take all of your calls. You can keep them coming in, 202-808-9925. I'm going to go right to the phones, though, so that we can get through all of them. 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
11: Thank you for what you do. You guys do a great job, by the way. My question, I guess, might qualify for being on the realm of vigilance. I seem to recall that President Bill Clinton back in the day had borrowed, I don't recall how much money, but he borrowed funds out of Social Security in order to balance the budget at that time. I don't know if his administration paid it back or if it was paid back in the subsequent administration with interest. Do you know anything about that? And under what authority can any president do that? And how difficult is it for a president to do such a thing?
10: Pearson, thank you so much for your call. I want to have a conversation with you about this, actually, because that is not true, because nobody can borrow money from Social Security. Just separately, what Bill Clinton did do is use tax policy to balance the budget. But there's no ability, there's no authority, there's absolutely no way for anybody to borrow money out of the trust fund to do anything. The only way they can take money from Social Security is by cutting our benefits, which is why there is this canard that floats around a lot, that the money's all been spent, that the money's been borrowed and spent. And I will actually say that President Clinton and Vice President Gore, I think, did a horrible job explaining Social Security at the time. I think that they used this lockbox analogy that was so confusing to people that millions of people were led to believe that the money has

Peter Galili is the CEO of the wellness company, changing healthcare, starting with the medical emergency kit. This is not a first aid kit. It comes stocked with prescription.

0: prescription medication to treat dozens of common and serious illnesses. 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Your prescriptions are in your emergency medical kit. Peter, welcome to the program. Tell us about this.
1: Thanks for having me. Yeah, our emergency medical kits are really taking the country by storm. We've helped protect over a million Americans, and it pinch myself when I even say that. Meds like you just mentioned, things like amoxicillin and antibiotics, every American is going to probably get a prescription for these in the next couple of years, right? It's always something. People everywhere are fed up with going to the doctors, fed up with waiting in line for urgent care. And we all know that the best time to address a sickness is the morning you feel that scratchy throat or the runny nose rather than trying to wait it out. You need to have medicines on hand in your medicine cabinet today to take. 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It took us a long time to build out this infrastructure that allows us to do this, but a lot of Americans are taking advantage.
0: Peter, thanks so much for dropping by and speaking with us today.
1: I appreciate it.
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4: From the Weatherology Weather Center, I'm meteorologist Jennifer Wojcicki. An extreme heat warning remains in effect. Sunny skies this afternoon with a high into the mid-90s. Southwest winds at 10 to 15 miles per hour, gusting as high as 30. Then for tonight, mostly clear, a low near 78. By Wednesday, sunshine high of 96 degrees. Thursday, sunny high of 95. Friday, chance for showers and storms high around 92. That's your latest Chicago weather update. Currently, it's 90.
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7: This is WCPT telling you how you can shop blue. 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Sun Holdings as a company does not give to politics, but their CEO does, and he's kind of varies. 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How about you go order a taco salad from Trump Tower? 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
10: Hey, thanks so much for sharing our program and for reaching out to our stations and sponsors and letting them know that you're listening. It really means a lot to us. We're back on the Tom Hartman program. I'm going to take as many calls as I can. 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Gordon, WCPT, calling from Illinois. You're on the line.
11: Hi, how are you? Immigration does not drive down wages. Illegal immigration drives down wages. And it's not so much a matter of the immigration part. It's the illegal hiring. We need a workable guest worker program, and we need to charge and shut down the people that hire illegal immigrants. I mean, to sum it up in quick seven words is, if you hire them, they will come.
10: Gordon, thank you for your call. I agree with the fact that it is the bosses who are hiring workers who have come here under a de facto setup that has existed for decades, and those workers are not protected. And so the bosses then pay them substandard wages. It's not the immigrants who are driving down wages. It's the bosses who are driving down wages and create a downward pressure on all wages. So we do need that comprehensive immigration system that allows all workers to be paid fairly for the wealth that they create with their labor. I want to go to Alan calling in from Washington on KBCS. Alan, you're on the line.
12: Hey, good morning, Alex. On your theme of all coming together, I think there's an instinctual need in us that when we face a recognizable disaster, a flood, a fire, an earthquake, people just don't leave. They come and help. It's, a good 80% of us are innately good Samaritans. And, you know, I think probably one of the biggest things we need to focus on is getting everybody to recognize the true disaster that's happening before our eyes, which is climate crisis. Has anybody looked at the Midwest lately? The tornadoes, the floods, the fires, the heat domes?
10: The heat dome that's over the East Coast right now. And Alan, I agree completely. I agree also that one of the problems is if a catastrophic, cataclysmic disaster is happening slowly and people are saying, no, it's not happening, then it draws away from that impulse that humans have, because I so believe, and it is verifiable. You just go around the country, and people are decent and good. They want to build a better world for them, their families, their communities. But when the facts are denied of the cataclysmic consequences of allowing the billionaires, to just go as much as they want with extractive industries, fomenting this enormous change to our climate, and we pretend that the costs faced by us are nothing, right? And it is absolutely false. The costs of climate change are basically incalculable, but there has been some work done on them. And at the very least, we are only accounting for a tiny fraction. Climate change is a national security issue, an economic security issue, and we can solve it if we face it. So that's the key, is that we have to treat it as the same sort of disaster as the acute ones, like a tornado, which climate change makes happen more frequently. Thank you so much for your call. I want to go to Nathan in Oregon, watching on the Tom Hartman app.
13: I was calling in regards to the Social Security Trust fund being tapped into for certain things. Have you ever heard of the Plunge Protection Team?
10: I have not.
13: Okay. You might want to look into that, because there's this group called the Plunge Protection Team. I thought, as a conspiracy therapist, I thought it was an actual conspiracy and not really anything to it, but actually talked to one of the members, and here's what happens. When the 87 stock market crash occurred, they took money out of the Social Security Trust Fund and they fluffed up the stock market. The stock market is currently about 50 to 75% overvalued. And it's because this group, anytime there's a major drop in the stock market, they fluff it up with the security trust funds. And
10: I want to say that, like many conspiracy theories, the best way to get misinformation out there is to have a kernel of truth about it. So there is a statutorily enacted board that protects against financial instability during great crashes. And they actually have different names. They are brought together, but none of them can take money out of Social Security. That's not what they do. What you see, you know, like the last one, what we saw is extraordinary measures by the Fed and quantitative easing, which does lead to inflated stock valuations. But it is not money from Social Security that's doing that. It is a lot of other things. And that is just fact, because you can't take the money out of Social Security. So Nathan, thank you for your call. I just really want people to understand nobody has ever, nobody can touch the money in Social Security except by cutting our benefits or allowing the automatic benefit cuts to come in 2032 as they happen, as they are on track to do right now. We only have 1 minute, Michelle, on the Tom Hartman app. You got 10 seconds here.
14: Analogy. Social Security Fund is kind of like a bank. So the bank doesn't hold cash reserves. So if everybody tried to take all their money out at once, the bank wouldn't have money. But that just still doesn't change what you have in your bank account. There could be other assets. And
10: Michelle, thank you so much for your call. It is a trust, a legal entity held in treasury bills for the people, and we will not allow them to steal it by cutting our benefits. I'm Alex Lawson. I'm back tomorrow taking more of your calls. It is, as always, my extreme pleasure to be sitting in this chair talking with all of you. Thank you for your calls. Thank
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19: AP News, I'm Ed Donahue. At the start of his second term, President Trump issued an executive order declaring children born to people who are in the country illegally or temporarily are not American citizens. In the House, Texas Democrat Greg Cusar pointed out the justices who voted no.
20: Clarence Thomas, Neil Gorsuch, Samuel Alito, and Brett Kavanaugh failed to recognize the fundamental constitutional right to birthright citizenship. Three of those four justices would have allowed Donald Trump to rewrite the Constitution and overrule Congress with an executive order. These four men, so blinded by partisanship and extremism that they act like they can't see the words in the Constitution. They can certainly read, but they are not following their oath to protect the Constitution and the rights of the people in this country. Shame on them. If these far-right justices are ruling against our rights, even when they're written down black and white in the Constitution, then nothing we hold dear is safe.
0: Today, the Supreme Court upheld state laws barring transgender girls and women from playing on school athletic teams. Justice Brett Kavanaugh wrote for the court, states may maintain women's and girls' sports for biological females to address safety and competitive fairness concerns. In the House, California Democrat Pete Aguilar says sports organizations and groups should be given a chance to figure this all out.
21: I don't know why those decisions can't be made locally, and why we can't allow coaches and teachers and parents and kids to arrive at a conclusion that they can live with.
0: The Supreme Court that has expanded gun rights will consider whether bans on semi-automatic rifles, often called assault weapons, violate the Second Amendment. President Trump's envoys are in Qatar for Iran war mediation. This is AP News. The AP's Lisa Dwyer reports the Vera C. Rubin Observatory is starting a 10-year survey of the universe.
22: Using the largest digital camera ever built to capture images of unseen corners of the universe in finer detail. Perched on a Chilean mountaintop, the telescope will point its eye at the southern sky, taking hundreds of images per night. Phil Marshall, Deputy Director of Operations.
23: Millions of asteroids. We can search for Planet Nine. We can do a mapping of the Milky Way galaxy that we live in, all the stars out way out into the outer halo. We can do time domain astronomy, looking for supernovae and massive black holes and all sorts of things that go bump in the night.
22: The observatory is named after astronomer Vera Rubin, who offered the first tantalizing evidence that a mysterious material called dark matter might be lurking in the universe. I'm Lisa Dwyer.
0: I'm Ed Donahue, AP News.
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26: Hey, welcome to Bad Attitude Tuesday. We hold this same party every Tuesday. Because Tuesday, I think, is the worst day of the work week. You know, Monday, you're still kind of in that post-weekend haze. But Tuesday, you are definitely back at work, and the whole week is sitting there in front of you. So, hence, Bad Attitude Tuesday. I hope you are having a great day. Well, we got our birthright citizenship ruling from the Supreme Court. The ruling that literally every legal expert who I read about, who I heard on cable news, every one of them said this should be a 9-0 decision because this is literally a no-brainer. In fact, what they have said to me is, and not just to me, but to other people who've interviewed them, is this should not have even been held. This the second they agreed to take this case, like the next morning, they should have ruled on this. Because it is so obvious. Okay? But no, mais non. We had three justices who decided somehow that maybe the president can change birthright citizenship, which is in the Constitution, maybe the president can change it with an executive order. It is so, I want to say it's so shocking, but maybe that's a ridiculous thing to say. Because we have seen this partisan Supreme Court do some pretty outrageous things, just like when they ruled, you know, in the government, there are positions that a newly elected president can fill, political positions. There are positions that are supposed to be filled by career bureaucrats. And there are agencies that are supposed to be independent of political interference. Federal Trade Commission, Federal Communications Commission, Federal Reserve. Those are all supposed to be untouchable. But this Supreme Court has decided, independence, come on. Be serious. Independence. Well, you know, he's the president. Everything is his job, right? So with the exception of the Federal Reserve, which they actually carved out, they said basically every agency, even the independent ones, president can fire whomever he likes, which is such an expansion of presidential power. Independent agency, you know, Federal Trade Commission, let's say they make a ruling that they think makes sense, but it's not a ruling the president liked. Bing, bang, boom. The people who've made that ruling get fired. The Supreme Court says that's okay. That is just peachy. We have got to expand this court. Donald Trump put three people on this court who were all young when they were appointed. And if we don't expand the court, we are going to have 30 years of the court expanding presidential power when it's a Republican and saying when it's a Democrat saying, oh, no, they can't do what they want to do. Remember when Joe Biden wanted to forgive a bunch of student loans? Oh, the Supreme Court. No, Joe Biden can't do that. Tell me, do you think that if Donald Trump wanted to forgive student loans, the Supreme Court would still oppose it? Or would they decide that it was okay? That's a trick question. Because the answer is, of course, they would decide that Donald Trump can do that. Because they apparently think he can do everything and anything. Yep. Free reign he has over the country, over the Constitution, over supposedly independent, supposedly independent agencies. After the Supreme Court issued this ridiculous birthright citizenship decision that should have been 9-0 and instead was 6-3, House Democrats held a press conference outside the Capitol. One of the people who spoke was Greg Kassar, who's a Democrat from Texas. Kassar is chair of the Progressive Caucus and, by the way, was born in Texas to two Mexican immigrants. He is exactly what birthright citizenship is all about. His parents were immigrants. He was born in this country, and because he was born in this country, he is a full U.S. citizen. He is the kind of person Donald Trump was going after. And apparently, he's the kind of person that three justices think should not have that right to be a citizen. Well, as you might imagine, Greg Kassar had a few things to say about that. Let's listen to this.
1: Today,
20: We're here to stand up for a fundamental American principle that if you're born in America, you are an American. No matter your parents' birthplace or language or creed, citizenship is a birthright in this country. No one is born a second-class citizen. And no president, no would-be king gets to pick and choose who is and who is not American. One people and equal justice for every single one of them. That is what Donald Trump was trying to undermine with his executive order. That the men and women who fought for the 14th Amendment knew the dangers of allowing people in power to pick and choose who does and does not have rights in this country. They had won a civil war to purge our country of the moral rot that follows when some people are deemed unworthy of equal rights. And today we say we will never go back. But I wish I could stand before you today and say this ruling was only good news. But it is not. While we won the case today, we also got a grave warning about the future. What should have been a simple, unanimous, open and shut decision was dangerously close. Clarence Thomas, Neil Gorsuch, Samuel Alito, and Brett Kavanaugh failed to recognize the fundamental constitutional right to birthright citizenship. Three of those four justices would have allowed Donald Trump to rewrite the Constitution and overrule Congress with an executive order. These four men, so blinded by partisanship and extremism that they act like they can't see the words in the Constitution. They can certainly read, but they are not following their oath to protect the Constitution and the rights of the people in this country. Shame on them. If these far-right justices are ruling against our rights, even when they're written down black and white in the Constitution, then nothing we hold dear is safe. So today we may breathe a sigh of relief, but we also recommit ourselves to the fight to protect the rights of all citizens. And the way we do that is reining in this hyper-partisan Supreme Court. It's time to have a Supreme Court that is for the people and not just for their big donors.
1: Amen. Amen.
26: That was Greg Kassar speaking today after the Supreme Court decision upholding the Constitution. Ha! Imagine that. And Neil Gorsuch, Alito, Thomas, they were dissenters. Apparently, they decided, or they were of the opinion, that, you know, maybe a president can rewrite the Constitution with an executive order, not even going to Congress and getting a law passed that they had to judge. No, just with a stroke of the pen. Somebody texted in, you know, why don't we impeach some of these justices? That's one path. I honestly think that expanding the court would probably be an easier path and also would the whole situation with the court should be reformed. You know, the reason that they were given lifetime tenure was supposed to be so that they would not be influenced by politics. And instead, the exact opposite has happened. We've gotten political hacks appointed to the Supreme Court that are pretty much untouchable. And it used to be when I was growing up, when dinosaurs roamed the earth, the people appointed to the Supreme Court were appointed to the Supreme Court because they had these long track records of being a really great jurist. In other words, you weren't likely to get appointed to nominated to the Supreme Court unless you were in your 60s, which still meant potentially 20 years on the bench since there is no retirement age. But then Republicans wised up, hey, instead of putting somebody in their 60s, let's nominate and put somebody on the Supreme Court who's in their 40s. Then we guarantee decades more of conservative rulings. There needs to be either a retirement age or a specific number of years you can be on the court. You know, you're appointed to the Supreme Court. You've got that job for 20 years. That, to me, would be smart. You and we should, instead of just appointing justices willy-nilly, it has been suggested that we have a staggered system where basically every president, every 4 years, somebody appoints one justice, as opposed to what we've got now, which is where Donald Trump appointed three of the justices on a nine-panel court. Three of them. And as you might imagine, just as he has done with the government, he didn't want judicial experts. He wanted loyalists. And when you've got somebody like Brett Kavanaugh, there were, in addition to the one woman who spoke out publicly, there were a number of accusations of inappropriate behavior against Brett Kavanaugh made by a number of women that the FBI never bothered to look into. Interesting, huh? Brett Kavanaugh, who in his confirmation hearing started to cry. What would, if Ketanji Brown had started to cry, you would have heard all Republicans, oh my God, she can't be on the Supreme Court. Look at her, she's too emotional. But Brett Kavanaugh could cry, and that was just fine. So, we need to have a different system to nominate justices. We need to have term limits. You're on the court for 20 years, and or when you're 80 years old, whichever comes first. So you want to appoint somebody who's 65? Fine. They've got 15 years on the court. You want to appoint somebody who's 40? Fine. They've got 20 years on the court. This is ridiculous. This is ridiculous. This is like Trump trying to get all the Republican states to redistrict. It's not winning by following the will of the people. It's winning by tilting the playing field. That's what we've got now. And also, there need to be much stricter regulations for the gifts they can take and the vacations they can be gifted and the speaking fees. Oh, yeah, we're not going to bribe Clarence Thomas. We're just going to pay him $100,000 to come speak to our group. There have to be ethics. If a Supreme Court justice has any kind of a relationship with any of the lawyers before the Supreme Court, that Supreme Court justice needs to recuse themselves from that decision. So John Roberts' wife, who makes 10 times what other recruiters make, wink, wink, nudge, nudge, and the law firms that she recruits for, who pay her six figures, regularly appear before the Supreme Court. Does John Roberts recuse himself because those law firms have very much contributed to his household income? No, he does not. We have a Supreme Court that is corrupt, almost as corrupt as the executive branch, which is, I think, the most corrupt presidency in our history. I know we've had difficult times before, but absolute grift, brazen grift. Oh, Eric and Don Jr., yes, they're invited to sit on the boards of all these companies that want government contracts. And you know what happens? They get hired to be on the board, and all of a sudden that company gets a multi-million dollar government contract. How about their crypto scam? How about Jared's scam about wanting to develop real estate in Gaza and apparently also in Albania? How about Jared Kushner being a part of supposed ceasefire peace negotiations between the United States and Iran when Jared Kushner is being paid billions of dollars by at least three countries in the Middle East? How is that supposed to be fair? Long story short, it is not fair. Okay, moving on. Shall we move on? Couple of little odds and ends that I want to share with you. You know how the Republican representative from New Jersey, Tom Keene, basically disappeared from Capitol Hill last March? He's been gone from government for 117 days. He missed more than 100 votes. Well, he's back. And he has said that he was being treated for depression. He said, I went into the hospital for some tests, and they decided I had depression, and they decided that I would be best treated by being hospitalized. I thought it would just be a few weeks. It turns out it was kind of a lot more than a few weeks. It was a few months. And he says he's gotten a clean bill of health. He is ready to do his job. He is ready to run for re-election. And people should appreciate the fact that he got treatment and that there shouldn't be a stigma. He's not wrong. Why was he so ashamed? Why was it nobody would talk about where he was or what he was doing? If we're to accept him and not be ashamed, why did he hide it? What did he hide it for? What was that reason? I don't know. But he's back, wants everybody to just move on. Moving on, as he would say, moving on. I don't know if...

0: And the people in the truck started shouting. Now, the photographer in this case was African-American. And whoever was in the truck, they started shouting racial slurs and telling them that they needed to get out of here. They got out of their truck, and one of the suspects had a dog and apparently tried to get the dog to attack the photographer. The dog didn't attack. When the dog wouldn't attack, one of the people who got out of the truck was described as becoming irate and then grabbed the camera and threw it to the ground and basically destroyed it. They also, and you can see this in the picture in the Tribune, they also beat in the windshield of the truck. After they had done this, shouting racial slurs, being mad because the dog wouldn't attack the black photographer, destroying the camera, damaging the truck, they got back into their truck and drove away. There was a police report. The police got on it. There apparently was something of a police chase, and the suspects eventually crashed. They crashed. According to the Tribune, they crashed into a metal box in an alley around 3600 South California Avenue, and that's in Brighton Park. They got out of the truck and they ran. But they were all found, three of them, and taken into custody. By the way, when police looked into the truck, they found a high-powered rifle. My God. I certainly hope, I haven't read anything about this, but I certainly hope the police took the dog away from those people. Can you imagine? This kind of stuff has never happened like this in Chicago. Sure. You know, if you're in a dangerous situation where people are rioting, you know, you might get into trouble. But just people who drove up and started shouting and screaming and racial slurs and you got to get out of here. Good grief. I'm glad the CBS News crew is okay. And their names so far, who the photographer was, who the reporter was, hasn't been released so far. Last thing before we go to break and start taking your calls and reading your texts. I shared with you yesterday a soundbite that one of the people at FIFA was like, you know, people of America, you know, remember how great you were to us and never forget how wonderful you are, which is great, kind of a human story. But the Financial Times also assessed the World Cup. The Financial Times, not exactly a bastion of liberalism, they also posted a video about the World Cup games being in many U.S. cities. And I thought it was really interesting. Listen to this.
1: I had expected Donald Trump to be a very dominant presence in the World Cup. I hadn't expected him to go to games because he's very unpopular, as was seen when he was at the New York Knicks game and he was jeered very loudly by the crowd, and that would happen probably at any World Cup match. But I'd expected him to be a very loud presence. I'd expected ICE, the immigration police, to be a major presence. And it hasn't panned out that way at all. We haven't heard from Trump hardly at all during the tournament. And instead, what we've seen is a very different America, an America that is delighted that the world has come to visit. So it's not just that Scottish fans, for example, had a brilliant time in Boston. They literally drank the city dry. New beer supplies had to be brought in. But Bostonians were just delighted to have them there. Wherever you go here, you see World Cup fans. They're cheerful. The Norwegians are doing their rowing thing on Times Square. You see people in Iraq shirts chatting to people in U.S. shirts. At the games, you know, Brazilians and Haitians are singing and dancing. These are literal examples that I've seen. So it's very much not the spirit of Trump's U.S., which is we hate the world. So I think that this is the U.S. showing a different and friendlier face to the world that nobody had quite expected like this.

0: The U.S. has many faces. Trump is one of them. And Trump is a distinct part of American history. But the U.S. also has other faces. The U.S. is the most diverse country probably in the world. And also, there are many Americans who've, you know, families have been here forever, who also feel this enormous curiosity and love and hunger to meet people from elsewhere. And if you think of the Scottish experience going through the U.S., that massive fan base, I think that really shows you an America that we haven't discussed this last 10 years.
1: Good for us. We're going to take a break. We'll be back with texts and calls right after this.
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10: From the Weatherology Weather Center, I'm meteorologist Jennifer Wojcicki. An extreme heat warning remains in effect. Sunny skies this afternoon with a high into the mid-90s. Southwest winds at 10 to 15 miles per hour, gusting as high as 30. Then for tonight, mostly clear, a low near 78. By Wednesday, sunshine high of 96 degrees. Thursday, sunny high of 95. Friday, chance for showers and storms high around 92. That's your latest Chicago weather update.
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1: Got a couple, well, more than a couple of interesting texts. I'm going to share a couple with you before we go to the phone lines. Bob and Elgin texted in, "This SCOTUS is as horrible as this Congress and president. We need a blue tsunami impeachment party, then Nuremberg 2.0. Lot of our listeners are determined not to turn the other cheek and not to vote for anybody who says, well, you know, let's just move forward. Let's not go after anybody who's broken the law in the past. No, no, no. Here's another text. As we get a daily dose of incompetence, corruption, and arrogance, the Epstein files get buried and the pedophiles are protected. As inflation soars, So does our deficit due to a needless war. No wonder many of our, quote, conservative Republican, unquote, friends and family now call themselves independent. Very, very true. And just as a reminder, that Katie Fang lawsuit that she filed with an activist group to say that Todd Blanche needs to actually follow the Transparency Act and issue an unredacted copy of all the Epstein files. The government is supposed to reply to that in the next couple of days. They are supposed to file their reply. And they're supposed to file their reply by July 2nd, as I have predicted before. Unless they just ignore this altogether, which sometimes they have done, they will file their response at the end of business Thursday, July 2nd, knowing that there will be a three-day holiday weekend, and basically it'll buy them another bit of time before actually having to do anything. That's my prediction. We shall see. Let's go to the phone lines. Our good friend Paul's on the line from Seattle. Hello, Paul.
13: Hi, Joan. You know, the Supreme Court rulings from this batch are just, well, first of all, they underline one concept, a number of concepts, but that conservative judges are the ones who are the activist judges. They're the ones who take things into their own hands. So this one case that was, it was the Slaughter case where the Trump wanted us to fire the FTC chair. They overturned a case from 1935. It's called Humphrey's Executor, and that's where the court ruled that Franklin Roosevelt could not fire the chair of the FTC, Humphreys. And that case, I looked it up this morning, was a 9-0 ruling in 1935. Now, not only that, but the majority decision in 1935 was written by George Sutherland, arch-conservative George Sutherland, and in concurrence with his other three arch-conservatives who are known as the Four Horsemen, George Sutherland, James Clark McReynolds, one of the most foul people ever to sit on the bench, Willis Van Devanter, and Pierce Butler. But it was also concurred with by the Three Musketeer liberals, Harlan Fiske Stone, Louis Brandeis, and Benjamin Cardozo, but also concurred with Chief Justice Charles Evans Hughes and the swing, the switch in time that saved nine, O.J. Roberts, all nine concurred. So this court thinks that those people, even those arch conservatives, they don't know what they're talking about, overturned a 9-0 ruling. Well, that's not the first time they've done this. There was also a conservative court in the 70s. It was a 6-3 Republican conservative court. And remember the Janus case that took place there in Illinois, Janus versus the Public Employees Union, where it was about fair share union dues. The Abood case from 1977 was a 9-0 Abood versus Detroit School Board, 9-0. Overturned by a 5-4 ruling by the John Roberts Court. They are activists. They put their politics, they're just politicians in robes. And then you have, I guess it's good news, but four justices on this court apparently failed Constitutional Law 101 and don't know that you can't overturn a constitutional amendment with an executive order.
1: Yeah. And, kind of interesting, yeah. Isn't it?
13: Well, it's actually, you have to understand what they were willing to consider, that what they, the clause that in the 14th Amendment, it says anybody who's born or naturalized in the United States or within the jurisdiction thereof is a citizen. So they picked on this jurisdiction thereof. And the argument was that I would think that even if you're not legal and you're here in the country, you're in the jurisdiction thereof. But no, the argument was that someone who's not here legally does not owe an allegiance to the United States. Therefore, the child that would be born of that person has no allegiance to the United States either. Isn't that sick? That's sick. A child who's just been born. And so that actually speaks to the two types of birthright citizenship that there are. The first one is what we are familiar with, which is birthright of soil, which is the only way that the founders of this country could have been citizens, is that they were saying, we were born on this soil. We are not British citizens. We are born on this soil, and we're defending it. Otherwise, the other more sick one, the sick one is, which is called birthright by blood, right of blood. And so what these four justices want to do is say that that child is born from that person who's not in the United States legally must be assigned the allegiance of the blood of the parent, which doesn't necessarily make them a citizen of the country from where that parent came.
1: Yeah, it is.
13: So that's a stateless child. That is a stateless child. That's what these people, these four hacks on the court, that's what they're willing to consider. And that's why, yeah, they should all be impeached, because they failed Constitution Law 101. And they should all be impeached. Even if they're not removed, they all need to have a black eye on their record.
1: And, you know, at least a couple of them. Do you remember when they were being confirmed and they wouldn't answer any questions about Roe v. Wade? Because that was decided law. That's, you know, that's decided. That's precedent. And boy, oh boy, we really respect precedent. Liar, liar, pants on fire.
13: Well, you know, Stephen Breyer, in his recent book in 2024, he said that precedent is not there to protect, quote, correct decisions, end quote. It's there to stabilize and make the jurisprudence reliable and predictable. It's because otherwise, the word what a correct decision is a matter of opinion, obviously. And in 1992, Sandra Day O'Connor in the Casey versus Planned Parenthood of Pennsylvania, she wrote this. She said that this was her quote. A generation of women have grown up with the expectation of choice, and there is no liberty in a jurisprudence of doubt. And that's what this court violates. They don't think that it matters. They're the know-it-all. They want to accomplish their political goal by the ones who put them there. That's all. They don't really want this job. And by the way, when you were talking about, you know, they thought that lifetime appointments justices would not, have politics in mind. What we know is that the 18th century understanding of human psychology was not well developed. And recent research in human psychology, particularly by Dan Ariely at MIT, or actually he was at MIT, he moved somewhere else, but he had two books called Predictably Irrational. And what he found is that whenever somebody is found that they cannot be held accountable, they will more likely, 40% chance, that they will cheat. Hmm. And when you listen to what Samuel Alito said to the Wall Street Journal last April 2025, he said, I'm a monarch in my own domain. I can do whatever I want. So that's a guy who doesn't have a mentality to sit on this court.
1: Yeah. Paul, thank you so much. It's a pleasure talking to you and listening to what you have to say and the knowledge you share. Thanks for the call.
13: Thank you, Joe.
1: We are going to take a commercial break. We'll be back with more after this.
14: 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As AI integrates into the workforce, it is creating a digital glass ceiling that heavily impacts women. In high-income countries, 9.6% of jobs held by women are at a high risk of automation by AI, compared to only 3.5% of the jobs that are held by men. Of the 6.1 million employees that would have the hardest time adapting to AI-related job loss, 86% are women. Despite advancement, women hold just 26% of AI-related jobs globally, and 15% are in leadership positions. AI hiring tools and systems themselves are trained on male data, meaning they are more likely to recommend men for higher paying jobs. WCPT 820 listeners, I'm Whitney Rydell, and this is WCPT 820's Girls News.
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1: We are taking your calls and reading your texts. Let's go to the phone lines. Ron's on the line from Chicago. Hello, Ron.
19: Yes, photographer that was attacked by the Planetarium, they had guns pointed at him. That was some report I heard.
1: Well, that wasn't in the Tribune article, and that's all I know. I know that they shouted racial slurs, and the guy tried to get his dog to attack the photographer. But I don't know if a gun was found when the police finally pulled them over. The high-powered rifle was found in the truck, but I didn't read anything about that gun actually being pointed at anybody.
19: Okay. And after the Supreme Court decision about birthright censorship, sock puppet Mike Johnson said he was very disappointed, which is not unusual for him to say that.
1: No. He's a very strange man. The only way I've been able to understand his behavior is apparently he believes, like a lot of people, that Donald Trump is everyone's best bet to bring about a white Christian nation. So that's why he's all in on anything and everything Trump.
19: Yeah.
1: That's what I've read.
19: Yeah. And the people that were taken away, the people of Haiti and Syria, there are 350,000 of them, and 50,000 are children. They're all birthright citizenship. So that's going to cause, what does Supreme Court, does anybody have any answers for that?
1: Yeah, really. I don't think anybody has a lot of answers at this point in time.
19: Mm-hmm. Yeah. And also, Trump first said that affordability was a hoax. Then he said that the affordability bill was not important. Then he said it was, in his words, it was a great big yawn. Why?
1: Yeah. Except for the SAVE Act, everything is a great big yawn.
19: Right. Yeah.
1: Okay, that's great. Ron, thank you so much for the call. We got an interesting text from Greg in Lake in the Hills. Joan, do you think this might be part of the problem? The Supreme Court has three lawyers who worked on Bush versus Gore. Remember that? The hanging chads of Florida. It was down to Florida as to who won the election, and the courts down there decided that they were giving it to Gore. He said Justices Clarence Thomas voted to suspend the vote count in Florida that ended up with George Bush Jr. as president. Three other justices worked on the Bush team, including John Roberts, Brett Kavanaugh, and Amy Coney Barrett. All three were later appointed to the Supreme Court. Roberts appointed by Bush, Kavanaugh, and Barrett by Trump. Yeah, it's interesting. Let's go to Kankakee. Carl's on the line. Hi, Carl.
20: Hey, Joan.
1: How are you?
20: A warning. It's hot out there and super humid. I'm drained. I was working in my garden this morning. So just be cautious. Can't you impeach people for just being a heinous human being?
1: Wouldn't that just be great, Carl? Wouldn't that just be great? I'm sorry. You're a bad person. You're out. You're out of here right now. But the question would be, who gets to decide? Who gets to decide who's a bad person? I should. I should decide, Carl. I'm very fair, you know.
20: I'm sign me up to support you.
1: Okay.
20: But I'm still a man on a mission. I'm a Yankee Doodle Dandy this week, and I'm still back in 1976. And stuff that was going on back there. We just gotten done with the Apollo program. You know, we had folks on the moon left and right. It ended 4 years earlier. You know, the Nixon crisis was over. He was out of office. You know, it was a horrible thing, but that was, you know, a better outcome than what it might have been. And we had news people, personages back there that were pillars of our society.
1: Yep.
20: People wanted Walter Cronkite for president. Wanted him dearly. He could have had it. Just, okay. But no. The national tax rate, the highest tax rate back then, 1976, was 70%.
1: Mm-hmm.
20: It's 37 now.
1: And still, we need reform because, as Elizabeth Warren pointed out, the really wealthiest people, they do kind of a bookkeeping trick. They allow themselves very small salaries, which is why they don't pay a lot of tax on their income. And then what they do is they have all of this stock, and they borrow against the stock, and that's where their wealth comes from. So Elizabeth Warren has said, you know, forget about taxing income. We need to start taxing wealth. And she's absolutely right.
20: Yep. And that's I say that's why Trump pulled out communist the other day. Because, like, in California, they want to tax the billionaires.
1: Mm-hmm.
20: So he's got to use. So that's a term that that can tickle that little area. And yeah, that's their biggest fear, being taxed, losing money. So
1: yes, it is. We can hit them in the pocketbook. Hit them where it hurts. Thank you, Carl. Appreciate the call. let us go to Jim on the line from Chicago. Hey, Jim, how are you?
0: Hi, Joan. Eugene Carroll finally is going to get a couple of bucks from Trump's ill-gotten gains.
1: Amen to that.
0: He ran out of appeals. That doesn't seem possible, does it? I've never seen a person. I mean, that's almost an impossibility. That should be in Ripley's, believe it or not. The other thing is, anybody who pulled a felony like this would have a sexual predator in a sexual predator base all over the United States. But apparently he's escaped that also, which is very strange in my mind. I mean, what is this nonsense? Nobody's above the law. What kind of insanity? When I hear that, I just snicker to myself, like, sure, there's nobody above the law. Anyway, he's finally got pinched on that, but that's only the small amount that she's supposed to get. I think it's $5 million or something. But she, that huge one, the $80 million for defaming her like a maniac that he was, I don't know, that'll probably be appealed into infinity, because he hates to give up $80 million, I suppose. But I'm just glad to see that, and it's just amazing.
1: Well, one thing, Jim, about that award, I didn't realize, because I was saying, you know, he's going to stall, he's never going to pay her. Apparently, when she was given the $5 million verdict, the courts forced Trump at that time to take $5 million and, like, put it in, like, an escrow account. And so it's not a question of trying to go after him for the money. I mean, it would seem that the money is right there.
0: Good. That's good. But the idea that this sexual predator is president of the United States. Now, if this was a Democrat, Joan, imagine. It'd be all over the news, you know, President Biden has to pay $5 million for jumping into it. Now, think of this. Jumping into a dressing room with an individual. Now, how insane is that? Plus, Trump was in his 40s or something like that when he did it. Not that I would excuse anybody at any age, but the point is, you think a middle-aged man would think twice before jumping into a dressing room with a woman in a department store. I mean, is this guy's president of the United States. So anyway, Joan, thanks for taking my call.
1: Thank you, Jim. Appreciate it. Let's go to Huffman Estates. Dave is on the line. Hi, Dave. How are you?
3: Hey, Joan. Maybe we ought to start doing like in my beloved Finland. If you get caught speeding, they don't go by how many miles over and that. They go by your salary, what you make on the cost of your ticket.
1: I read about that years ago because some rich people who owned like Lamborghinis, you know, they'd be caught going 100 miles over the speed limit. And it was ridiculous because the same fine that they would give a normal person, you know, if you're wealthy enough to have a Lamborghini, you don't even notice that. That's pocket change. So they decided to base it on, oh, you're speeding in a Lamborghini? Okay. Then your fine is going to be like 100 times greater than anybody else's fine. And I think that's only fair.
3: Yeah, they base it off of their salary, what they make working. So anyway, hey, on seeing that where those over more than 130 of those Venezuelans who had just recently got deported.
1: Right, and before the earthquake.
3: Yeah, and they were at that processing center when it collapsed. And there's like, you know, that they're not accounted for yet.
1: I know.
3: And that's that, and,
1: that is so sad.
3: Yeah, and on the birthright citizenship, how is Barron not going to get deported? He was born in March that year, and his mother was a citizen in July of that year.
1: Well, that's a really good question.
3: Well, once we get a Democratic president, then it's time. And then, of course, then you got the Don Jr., Eric, and Ivanka, whose mother Ivana wasn't legal at the time either. So the only one is Tiffany. That's the only one that's the American.
1: Somebody at a protest had a sign that said something like, without immigrants, Donald Trump would never have had any wives.
3: Eastern Europeans, anyway. That was his flair. But, then with those MAGAs, and when they keep whining about the 2020 election was stolen, why don't we just start copying back and say that the only one that was stolen was 2000 from Al Gore in Florida?
1: Yeah.
3: And then who was it that Catherine? Look,
1: there were a lot of people who wanted Al Gore to fight harder. And in the interest of just the good of the country, he threw in the towel. Cause he could have caused a little bit more of a ruckus down there.
3: Oh yeah. And what, yeah, who was it? Bush's brother was the governor of it. And then trying to think of her last name, that Catherine, whatever, was the one that handled that stuff, and the Supreme Court decided they're going to just stop counting. And then when they look later on, Gore would have won.
1: Yep. He should have fought harder. Maybe, yeah. I don't know. I don't know why. Yes, it's all great. Let's do things for the good of the country. But dude, seriously, if you really felt that you were the best candidate for president and you were willing to campaign and fight, you know, from city to city, why wouldn't you fight for a count that really wasn't done correctly or squared away?
3: But that was the old way of thinking. And didn't know how dirty they would be. We got to start countering, reconjure up the old get over it when they start whining about 2020 and that.
1: Yep.
3: So anyway, I know you got to be coming up on a break. So.
1: Yes, indeed, Dave.
3: All right.
1: Thank you so much. Dave is right. We are going to take a break for news. We're going to talk a lot today about all the stuff that's in the news, including the Supreme Court decisions. We'll be right back with more after a break.
21: This is WCPT telling you how you can shop blue. Let's see if we can shop blue and slay by looking at clothing brands that support the Democratic Party. Nike. Now, yes, Nike's co-founder is very Republican. However, the other 83% of the company supports the Democratic Party. $894,000 in 2024. Dior. Now, Dior does not give to politics. but some of their employees do. And 84% of their donations went to Democrats in 2024. Adidas. Adidas also does not give to politics, but a lot of their employees do, as 97% of their employees' donations went to Democrats. Gucci. Gucci also does not donate to politics, but their employees do, and 84% of their employees' donations went to the Democratic Party. Chanel. Chanel also does not give to politics, but guess what? 99% of their employees donated to Democrats in 2024. I would hate to be that guy in the 1%. This has been WCPT telling you how you can shop blue.
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25: AP News, I'm Ed Donahue. At the start of his second term, President Trump issued an executive order declaring children born to people who are in the country illegally or temporarily are not American citizens. In the House, Texas Democrat Greg Cusar pointed out the justices who voted no.
26: Clarence Thomas, Neil Gorsuch, Samuel Alito, and Brett Kavanaugh failed to recognize the fundamental constitutional right to birthright citizenship. Three of those four justices would have allowed Donald Trump to rewrite the Constitution and overrule Congress with an executive order. These four men, so blinded by partisanship and extremism that they act like they can't see the words in the Constitution. They can certainly read, but they are not following their oath to protect the Constitution and the rights of the people in this country. Shame on them. If these far-right justices are ruling against our rights, even when they're written down black and white in the Constitution, then nothing we hold dear is safe.
25: Today, the Supreme Court upheld state laws barring transgender girls and women from playing on school athletic teams. Justice Brett Kavanaugh wrote for the court, states may maintain women's and girls' sports for biological females to address safety and competitive fairness concerns. In the House, California Democrat Pete Aguilar says sports organizations and groups should be given a chance to figure this all out.
27: I don't know why those decisions can't be made locally, and why we can't allow coaches and teachers and parents and kids to arrive at a conclusion that they can live with.
25: The Supreme Court that has expanded gun rights will consider whether bans on semi-automatic rifles, often called assault weapons, violate the Second Amendment. President Trump's envoys are in Qatar for Iran war mediation. This is AP News. The AP's Lisa Dwyer reports the Vera C. Rubin Observatory is starting a 10-year survey of the universe.
28: Using the largest digital camera ever built to capture images of unseen corners of the universe in finer detail. Perched on a Chilean mountaintop, the telescope will point its eye at the southern sky, taking hundreds of images per night. Phil Marshall, Deputy Director of Operations.
29: Millions of asteroids. We can search for Planet Nine. We can do a mapping of the Milky Way galaxy that we live in, all the stars out way out into the outer halo. We can do time domain astronomy, looking for supernovae and massive black holes and all sorts of things that go bump in the night.
28: The observatory is named after astronomer Vera Rubin, who offered the first tantalizing evidence that a mysterious material called dark matter might be lurking in the universe. I'm Lisa Dwyer.
25: I'm Ed Donahue, AP News.
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30: I'm meteorologist Ray Miller from the Weatherology Weather Center. An extreme heat warning remains in effect. Clear skies tonight, warm and humid, a low temperature of 79. Southwest winds at 15 to 30 miles an hour. Sunny Wednesday, high of 96. The heat index as high as 104. Thursday, sunny and a high of 96 degrees. Friday, chance of thunderstorms with a high temperature of 93. Chance of storms for the 4th of July with a high of 84. That's the latest Chicago weather update. Right now, it's 93.
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1: Yes, it wasn't that long ago that we spoke to Professor Stephen Schwinn, who's a professor at law at the University of Illinois Chicago School of Law. But the Supreme Court just keeps throwing them out. June is a big month. They want to try to get all these decisions out. They want to take a vacation. And so we've received a number of rulings in the last day or two. And I would love to talk to you about them, Stephen. How are you doing? Are you managing this heat okay?
5: Just barely, Joan, just barely. I'm not sure if you're talking about the heat from the weather or the heat from the Supreme Court.
1: Both. Yeah. I talked to you. I talked to a number of people. I've seen people on cable news. I've read different legal experts. And I don't believe there was a single one who said that this birthright citizenship decision would be anything other than 9-0, because it was a no-brainer. In fact, people said that we're surprised that they've held it so long, because it should have been decided within 24 hours that this was inappropriate. It wasn't decided, or at least not announced, in 24 hours. And it is not a 9-0 decision. What do you think of this?
5: I'm stunned by this, Joan. I'm stunned by a couple of things. First off, that it took this long for the court to rule on something that we've known since 1868. I mean, this is not a new idea, this idea of birthright citizenship. And I'm stunned by the fact that it's not a 9-0 ruling. There were four justices on the court who said that President Trump's executive order on birthright citizenship did not violate the citizenship clause in the birthright citizenship clause in the Constitution. And that, to me, is just stunning.
1: Why wasn't Brett Kavanaugh's name on the dissent? I mean, it was 6-3. So we had Gorsuch, Thomas, and Alito. But Brett Kavanaugh's name was not there. His vote was not there.
5: This is a little tricky, John. So the opponents of President Trump's executive order actually brought two claims. One was that the executive order violated the Constitution. And the second was that the executive order violated statutory law that tracks the constitutional language. And what Kavanaugh said was, I don't think the executive order violates the Constitution, but it does violate the statutory law. So he was with the dissenters on the constitutional question, but with the majority on that statutory piece. Now, the majority didn't really rule on the statutory piece. They ruled on the constitutional piece, but he joined them in their final judgment.
1: I don't understand how anybody rationalizes. And, you know, I'm not a lawyer, so maybe I'm oversimplifying this. We have a constitution that says certain things. And it would seem there are mechanisms for altering the constitution, for revising it. But sitting behind the Resolute desk and putting your signature on a piece of paper was not a method that I ever believed was a way to change the Constitution. And we had three justices who decided, well, yeah, he's the president. Yeah, he can do anything. He can change the Constitution with his signature. I found that just jaw-dropping.
5: Joan, I'm right there with you. And I love the way that you frame that. The president does have power to issue executive orders, but that power doesn't just come out of the air. The president has to point to power in the Constitution or in statutes in order to issue an executive order. And an executive order cannot violate the Constitution or federal law, which the court today said this one did.
1: Mm-hmm. Well, some of the court said that, but not all of the court. I I didn't read the dissent, and frankly, Stephen, I wouldn't have understood it if I did read it. Was there one argument that Thomas, Alito, and Gorsuch made? Like, did they all agree, well, this should have been allowed because of X?
5: Well, so I'm going to try to summarize an opinion that between the majority opinion, the concurrences, and the dissent ran almost 200 pages.
1: Okay. Okay. Summarize and use little words. Please use little words.
5: Well, so both sides relied on history and tradition, which is a sort of favorite way of the court these days to interpret the Constitution. And what the majority said was that under our history and tradition, if you're born in the United States, you're a citizen of the United States, kind of what we've always thought. What the dissent said is, well, that's not exactly what history and tradition say. What history and tradition actually say is more like what the Trump administration said, and that is that in order to have birthright citizenship, the parents have to owe allegiance to the United States, and we measure allegiance to the United States by the length of their domicile or residence within the United States. What this then excludes is individuals who come for a short period of time to the United States and have a baby, and the baby gets birthright citizenship. What the dissent would say is, no, that's not, that doesn't align with our history and tradition.
1: And the ramifications of that, I mean, a lot of people were texting in to me today about, what doesn't that mean if this had been okayed, wouldn't that mean that Barron Trump has no right to citizenship, since I believe Melania was not made a U.S. citizen till a few months after he was born?
5: Oh, that's interesting. It could. Now, the Trump administration had always said that it wouldn't apply this executive order retroactively. But, you know, watching the Trump administration, you just can never really trust what they're telling you. So it was really unclear exactly how this order was going to apply if the Supreme Court upheld it.
1: One of the things, this is a little tangential here, that my listeners are always texting in about is the corruption in this court. I mean, let's take a look at John Roberts. His wife is a recruiter for law firms. But when, I don't know if it was the New York Times or the Wall Street Journal did a big story on it, apparently her earnings as a recruiter are wildly higher than anybody else who does the job, that she's making a steady six figures. And the law firms, I know this is going to seem really weird, the law firms she's generally working for and finding people for, why, frequently they end up in front of the Supreme Court. And as far as I know, even though this is a big contributor to his household income, I don't believe John Roberts has recused himself of even one of those, has he? And should he?
5: Not as far as I know, and I want to look a little bit closer before making a judgment about whether he should have recused. But Joan, what you're pointing to, and you know what listeners know quite well, is that this is a Supreme Court rife with conflicts of interest. They're all over the place. They don't even hide them anymore. You had mentioned Chief Justice Roberts. We've also heard about Justice Thomas and Justice Alito in the news, and other justices who have conflicts of interest from time to time. And, you know, amazingly, the court has taken the position that Congress cannot impose a code of ethics on the Supreme Court, that would violate the separation of powers. Isn't that something?
1: But they adopted their own code of ethics that is very, very weak and virtually unenforceable. Isn't that interesting?
5: Yeah, exactly. And that's where we stand.
1: Good grief. I know we've got other cases to get to, but right before we go to the break, I want to ask you, how do you think we should reform this court? Term limits, number of years on the court limits, you know, setting up a system where each president nominates one person, adding to the Supreme Court to water down these Republicans in robes. If I handed you the power, okay, Stephen, we want to reform the Supreme Court, and we'd really like you to decide how we do it. What would you do?
5: That's a great question, Joan. Thank you. There are a lot of
1: thank
5: really
1: you for giving me that power.
5: Yeah, exactly. I'll take it. There are a number of really interesting proposals out there that would be fully constitutional in my view. And, you know, adjusting the size of the Supreme Court is not in the Constitution. But rotating justices off might present some constitutional issues because under the Constitution, they're appointed as long as they serve for good behavior, which we have interpreted short of impeachment. There are some proposals, however, that would restructure the court, adding justices to it and allow the court to sit in panels that would be randomly selected so that we would not, you know, routinely count on the 6-3 balance on the court, that we would mix it up a little bit, and to allow every president to appoint a couple of justices to the court and only a couple of justices so that we've got fresh minds and fresh blood coming in and out of the court on a more regular, frequent basis and more diversity, ideological diversity on the court as well. I think those could work quite well if Congress were to pass a bill like that and it were concerned about the constitutionality of it. Here's something that listeners might be interested in. The Congress itself could write into the law that the Supreme Court lacks jurisdiction to review the constitutionality of the bill. And under Supreme Court precedent, the court would have to honor that.
1: Well, you know, that's the one thing I left off is some people are saying that Congress could limit the kinds of cases the Supreme Court could hear and maybe in that way kind of try to restrain their seemingly unlimited power. Was that something that could be achieved relatively easy?
5: Well, it is constitutionally speaking. Politically speaking is a different question. And, you know, what I imagine our folks in Congress are concerned about is any changes that they make to the Supreme Court in reaction to, say, an overly conservative Supreme Court, those changes then are going to stick. And conservatives can use those changes as precedent to make changes to the court back in a conservative way at some point in the future. And so it's important to remember when we think about separation of powers issues like this, that they swing both ways and that we set precedent when we, you know, when we make decisions like that.
1: I'm speaking to Stephen Schwinn, who is a professor of law. We're going to get back to the actual reason I wanted him here to talk about the new Supreme Court rulings. We'll be right back after a break.
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1: And I am joined by Professor Stephen Schwinn, who teaches at the University of Illinois Chicago Law School. We are talking about the recent SCOTUS decisions that have been released. And I want to talk to you now about the decision having to do with trans athletes. And I'm a little, well, I'm confused by a lot of things, Stephen, but with this ruling, is it that they just said this should be something decided by the states? Or was the ruling, was there more to it than that?
5: Yeah, good question. It's a little tricky of a ruling. Here you had two states that were at issue, and other states have banned trans participation in sports as well. But two states in particular that were a subject of this suit, where the plaintiffs argued that the ban on trans participation in sports violated Title IX, which prohibits sex discrimination in programming by educational institutions that receive federal funds, and that it violated the Equal Protection Clause of the 14th Amendment. And what the court said unanimously is that a state ban on trans participation in sports did not violate Title IX because of the way Title IX reads and operates and the intent of the drafters of Title IX. But then the court split 6-3 and said that it also didn't violate equal protection. And the three progressives on the court said, oh, no, it does violate equal protection, the state ban, that is. And so where this leaves us is states can ban trans participation in sports if they want to under this ruling, but they don't have to. And so states can allow trans participation in sports as well.
1: You said that part of this was an assumption of what the intent for Title IX was supposed to be. Do you mean by that, you know, Title IX obviously has some wording, and we're saying, well, this might be the letter of the law, but this was the spirit of the law. This is what they meant. Because that seems a little squishy to me.
5: Well, in this case, it was, according to the court, both the letter and the spirit, and in particular, an amendment to Title IX that said while government and institutions that receive federal funding cannot discriminate by sex in their programming, they can discriminate by sex in their sports. And to the extent that they can discriminate by sex in their sports, they actually, under Title IX, can discriminate by biological sex assigned at birth in sports. And so there was unanimous agreement on that point by the court, although the progressives would have read it just slightly more narrowly.
1: Interesting. So basically, they're kicking it back to the states, but they're giving the states the power. Hey, whatever you want to do, it's fine with us. Is that correct?
5: That's basically where we stand. Yeah, if you want to ban it, you can ban it. If you don't want to ban it, you don't have to. Now, I do anticipate that the next generation of lawsuits will probably be against states that allow trans participation in sports. It's not clear to me exactly what that's going to look like, but I imagine that that's next on the horizon.
1: Yeah, well, we're going to have a lot of things come before the court once we get this court sorted out. That's my prediction. The one ruling that I didn't pay as much attention to, but is potentially a very important ruling, is the Supreme Court once again seems to say, yeah, all the money in politics, that's okay. Bring it on. There should be more money in politics. So we're going to, like, anything that you thought was a bar to donations, yeah, we're going to get rid of all that because we think that the money should be freely flowing into candidates' coffers. Straighten me out and explain that one, if you would.
5: Well, you basically nailed it. That's exactly where we stand. You know, starting in 2010, when the court ruled in Citizens United, it basically opened a spigot, right, for free-flowing money in politics. And every decision since then by the court has continued to open that spigot further and further. The ruling today dealt with political parties' coordinated expenditures with campaigns. Now, that sounds kind of, you know, obscure and pointy-headed, so let me sort it out for a second. Federal law limits the amount that individuals can contribute to candidates. And the idea here is that we want to prevent corruption in politics, that is sort of vote buying, and the appearance of corruption in politics. And if we limit the amount that individuals can contribute to candidates, we limit the potential for corruption. But there are ways to circumvent
1: those limits. Wait a minute. That doesn't make any sense.
5: Well, so the idea is, you know, if I really wanted to buy my candidate's vote in Congress, for example, one way for me to do that would be to give them a really generous campaign contribution. And so in order to control for that kind of vote buying, that kind of corruption, the law says

0: to happen. Now, in truth, money's flowing so freely in politics these days, I'm not sure that this one is going to make a huge difference. But it does take away one of the last vestiges of what we call circumvention of individual contribution limits.
1: Well, we should just have the Congress pass a law that you're only allowed to vote for a candidate if you make more than, if you have more wealth than, say, $100 million. They should be, you know, they've obviously got a lot of money, which must mean they're smart, Stephen, and maybe they should just make all the decisions for us. I mean, isn't that what Peter Thiel and others are sort of espousing?
0: By my read, it certainly is, and it seems that they've got the Supreme Court, or at least six justices on the court, to buy into that idea as well. It really does feel like the court is inviting not just more money into politics, but as you're suggesting, I think more wealthy influence in politics, as if we could even increase that. This decision today allows it even more.
1: Stephen, earlier you mentioned impeachment. I've gotten a couple of texts this morning like, you know, rather than expanding the court, why don't we just impeach the corrupt justices that are there? Two questions. Has a Supreme Court justice ever been impeached and removed? And what would that process entail?
0: Yeah, so Congress can impeach Supreme Court justices and lower court judges as well. And Congress has done that at different periods in our country's history. The impeachment process is one that's well familiar to us. It's the exact same that it would be for an impeachment of a president. And so the exact same process that Congress followed when it attempted to impeach and remove President Trump twice in and after his first term. The issue here is not whether justices or judges could be impeached, but whether there are votes in Congress to do it. And I guess I'm skeptical and dubious. And I imagine, Joan, that members of Congress who oppose certain Supreme Court justices may be thinking about what we talked about a little bit earlier. And that is, you know, if they initiate impeachment against justices that they oppose, they kind of set a precedent for impeaching justices that they might support.
1: Well, that's assuming that people who just want to be contrary will trump up charges. But it would seem with this Supreme Court, we have some pretty cut and dry corruption issues here.
0: Yeah, I agree with you. And I, yes, I agree with you.
1: Okay. Was there anything that really shocked you in these cases that were dropped?
0: Nothing really shocked me in the bottom line holding. And even in the reasoning, I wasn't really surprised. But, John, I got to tell you, even when the Supreme Court these days is issuing these decisions that we anticipate and expect, they're still quite jarring, right? And so I'll give you an example. When the trans athlete case came down, I'm not sure anybody really thought the Supreme Court was going to rule any differently than that. But still, seeing it in writing, seeing it in the law books, not just for today, tomorrow, next year, but, you know, for a long, long time, that's pretty jarring. In the birthright citizenship case, we didn't, you know, I don't think anybody reasonably expected the court to do anything different. Maybe some surprises about the lineup in the court or that there were some dissents. What I would caution listeners about the citizenship case, though, is, you know, the Trump administration way overshot in that case and just acted really out of bounds in terms of the constitutionality of the executive order. And so we might celebrate the Supreme Court for reining it back in, but we also have to remember just last week, the court gave the Trump administration two huge, significant victories in its immigration policy enforcement, and we're going to see more of those coming in future years.
1: Stephen Schwinn, thank you so much for being here. He's a professor of law at University of Illinois Chicago School of Law. Thank you so much for answering all my questions today.
0: Joan, it's been a pleasure. Thank you.
1: We're going to take a break. We'll be back with more after this.
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3: Where are you most likely to come in contact with germs? If you said a public restroom, you'd be wrong. According to Allison Jantz, co-author of The Germ Freak's Guide to Outwitting Cold

0: In flu.
1: You know, when's the last time you cleaned your desk? Probably when you started sticking to it. My co-author, Dr. Gerba, is a world-renowned microbiologist. He found that the toilet lid only has 49 germs per square inch. Desks at work had 25,000 germs per square inch. The phone was up there, as well as the computer keyboard. All of them were worse than the toilet lid.
0: And those germs on your desk are not always your own. Every time you're out in the workplace and someone coughs or sneezes, you can easily bring those germs back to your desk where they stay active for another 72 hours.
1: But the good news is you can disinfect your desktop once a day and you'll kill 99% of the germs.
0: With Checkup on Health, I'm Chris Whitting.
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3: I'm meteorologist Ray Miller from the Weatherology Weather Center. An extreme heat warning remains in effect. Clear skies tonight, warm and humid, a low temperature of 79, southwest winds at 15 to 30 miles an hour. Sunny Wednesday, high of 96, the heat index as high as 104. Thursday, sunny and a high of 96 degrees. Friday, chance of thunderstorms with a high temperature of 93. Chance of storms for the 4th of July with a high of 84. That's the latest Chicago weather update. Right now, it's 93.
4: In September of 1814, after the burning of Washington and the raid on Alexandria, British forces headed towards Baltimore. Around this time, Dr. William Beans from Maryland was arrested by the British. A lawyer by the name of Francis Scott Key, who was also a friend of Dr. Beans, was sanctioned to meet with British Royal Military officers to negotiate the doctor's release. Key was successful, but the men were detained until after the attack of the city of Baltimore. Key watched from a truce ship as the British bombarded Fort McHenry for 25 hours. He would not know who won the battle until the next morning, when the storm flag from Fort McHenry was lowered and the much larger Great Garrison flag was raised. He was inspired and wrote a poem titled The Defense of Fort McHenry. The poem was set to the music of a popular English drinking tune called To Anacreon in Heaven. Over time, various versions of the song were in popular use. Eventually, the nation would settle on one version. This song was later known as the Star-Spangled Banner, and in March of 1931, it officially became the national anthem of the United States of America. This has been an American History Minute, celebrating 250 years.
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5: I am very, very pleased to welcome to our airwaves FCC Commissioner Ana Gomez. You've heard about her statements, especially when Brendan Carr says something that we all know isn't true. She speaks truth to power. Ana, thank you so much for joining us today.
7: Thanks for having me.
5: You know, this new Supreme Court ruling that says, well, except maybe for the Federal Reserve, Donald Trump can fire anybody he wants to over from a supposedly independent agency. You have been very vocal about some of what the FCC has been doing. Do you sort of feel like you have a target on your back right now?
7: Well, to be honest, the court did say that it was only talking about the FTC in this ruling. But of course, you know, I don't know what's going to happen. I don't know with certainty why I have not been fired, though I highly doubt it had to do with this pending decision. The law is different for every regulatory agency, and the FCC actually has a quorum requirement of three commissioners, but also limits how many commissioners can be from the same party. It requires a multi-member, multi-party membership. So we'll see what happens. But as long as I'm working here, I am going to continue to fight every day for consumers, for innovation, and for the freedom of speech.
5: You have been very vocal that the current FCC is trying to use its power to pressure media companies into doing basically things that Donald Trump wants them to do. I mean, he's even said as much, like he can't wait till David Ellison takes over CNN because, you know, he's got a lot of and David Ellison admitted meeting with Trump in the White House where they discussed CNN. They're trying to chill protected speech. They are trying to get companies to do what they want. I am so grateful that you are speaking out publicly because these things happen. And, you know, you start to think, am I crazy? Is this Brendan Carr right? You know, and then I see a statement from you saying, hey, no, this is clearly what's going on here. They're clearly trying to throw their weight around. And when I read the things you say, I'm like, oh, my God, I'm not crazy. I'm not crazy because that's how it seemed to me. And to have you come out publicly in such a position of power as you have and say these things, I can't tell you how much it means to people like me. And I know I'm not alone in this. So thank you for that.
7: Thank you for saying it. I took an oath to the Constitution when I was sworn into office. I did not take an oath to a single person. We have seen so much political interference in our agency, which is one of the dangers about the Supreme Court decision, is it will just further embolden this administration to use the levers of power that it has, including the FCC, to go after speech it does not like. And everybody has a right to see and hear what they want, to speak freely, and to speak out against the administration and the government. That is part of what keeps our democracy one of the envies of the world. And so it is dangerous what's happening here right now.
5: Yeah. What do you think of the move right now on the part of ABC, where they are basically asking viewers to weigh in and make their voices heard at the FCC, you know, on The View? They put up a QR code. Hey, if you want to tell the FCC that they shouldn't be like coming after us, use this QR code and you can have your voice heard. And I was surprised by it, but I was so refreshed by it because we seem to be living in a world where every major media organization, whether it's newspaper or whether it's television, and a lot of universities have decided that somehow trying to make Trump happy is better than standing up for the principles that they supposedly believe in. Were you surprised when ABC announced this? Hey, we're going to fight back. And by the way, if you're our viewer and you think, we should leave Jimmy Kimmel and The View alone, you know, use this QR code and put in a statement. What did you think when you heard that?
7: Well, I was very heartened by it. You know, you have to remember that ABC did capitulate at the beginning of the administration when it settled a baseless lawsuit against ABC, which emboldened this administration to continue to use lawfare to go after its critics. And so the thing that I think everybody has learned since watching this administration and how it goes after after free speech is that corporate capitulation doesn't buy you peace. It just buys you time, because the administration will continue to come back and make demands to violate our freedom of speech and these broadcasters' freedom of speech and the freedom of the press. And so I have been speaking out for over a year now on the abuses of the First Amendment by this administration. And so I am very glad to see that Disney has found the courage to push back, because that is what we need. We need everyone to push back. Our freedom of speech is precious, but it's also at risk. And we don't want to see our democracy fray because of the actions of this administration. So I am very glad that Disney has pushed back. And the thing about Disney and ABC is that they have the law and the First Amendment on their side. So if this ends up getting litigated, which it looks like it will, they will win. And it'll be a rebuke of not just this agency, but this administration.
5: The public comment that they're asking people to make, is that an effective tool? Does that carry weight?
7: Yes. I mean, I have no illusions that this agency isn't going to cherry pick the comments that it wants to use in order to take action against Disney. They've made it very clear that that is what's happening. And by the way, this entire proceeding is just a pretext in order to pressure Disney into silencing some voices that this administration doesn't like within the ABC lineup. But it is important. And why is it important? Because when you shine a light on these abuses, it's harder for the agency to get away with them. So when the administration went after Jimmy Kimmel and Jimmy Kimmel was suspended, it was the public backlash that made everyone rethink what they were doing. So this kind of public backlash is really helpful. I've actually lost count of how many comments we have. It's in the tens of thousands, if not more, at this point. And that is important because we need to shine a light on this. Disney is not the only one who's had its rights violated, and the viewers have had their rights to see and hear the content of their choice violated. It happens throughout the government. But when we see this much public backlash, it's important to shine a light on what's happening.
5: Absolutely. If you have that many public comments, like who's in charge of reading them? Do you have a computer that scans them all and classifies them by content? That seems like a Herculean task.
7: It is. It is a Herculean task. And we have staff that will look through them. And I'm sure that we will use whatever technology we have available to us in order to be able to categorize and figure out what we received. But it is our obligation not just to review every single one of those comments, but to address the content that they raise in whatever actions that we take. So it's very important, and I'm glad to see that the public is very engaged on this very issue.
5: Do you have access to those public comments? Because you said you thought the committee was going to cherry pick the comments that go against ABC and only feature those. Do you have access to the comments? Could you get the ones that are pro ABC and release those?
7: Well, anybody can see these comments. You just have to go into the docket. It's public information. But yes, I'm able to ask for numbers. I can see how many people are filing. Usually you can tell the public ones because they're filed as short form comments as opposed to longer, more legal briefs that you get from other organizations. But at least in that area, we're more transparent.
5: Okay, I'm talking to Ana Gomez, who's an FCC commissioner, who is apparently the only FCC commissioner that really wants to tell it like it is and speak truth to power. We are going to take a real quick break and be back with more after this.
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5: With me is FCC Commissioner Ana Gomez. You have read her statements when Brendan Carr comes out and says something ridiculous. Ana will post, hey, no, that's not exactly what's happening. This FCC is going after and pressuring media companies. The Warner Brothers Discovery merger. I mean, David Ellison has already got Paramount. He wants to take on Warner Brothers Discovery. And there has been a lot of stuff written about maybe state's attorneys general will oppose this in court, this mega merger. But we've heard that the Brendan Carr has announced that the Federal Communications Commission has signed off on the deal. Does that because supposedly that's one of the things that David Ellison was really, really looking for. Does that give him more power to fight any court cases brought by the states against this merger?
7: So one of the things that I have been noting for a while about this administration is if you're a billionaire buddy of this administration, you get what I call the billionaire buddy bypass. And the Justice Department has already signed off or has decided not to challenge this particular merger. And, you know, these mergers are actually have a very adverse effect on the market and on the public. They lead to higher prices. They lead to less diversity of viewpoints. And in this particular case, we know that this administration is demanding changes in editorial content in order to approve this transaction, which is really harmful. For me, the FCC has one piece of it. And the FCC actually has not issued a ruling on that piece. And that is, there's a foreign ownership component of this. The FCC has to approve any foreign ownership above 25%. And a very large portion of this transaction involves foreign sovereign wealth funds.
5: Saudi Arabia is providing a huge amount of money for this deal.
7: Billions of dollars, Saudi Arabia, the UAE, Qatar. And so that is something that if this transaction is going to go forward, the FCC has to waive the limit on how much foreign ownership you can have. It would have up to 50% foreign ownership, and Paramount has requested up to 100% foreign ownership. So these are countries that have not had good records of respecting the freedom of the press. In fact, Saudi Arabia was found by our intelligence agencies to have murdered a Washington Post reporter. These countries use the media for geopolitical reasons. And so that's really problematic. And I have called for this commission not to act on that until the security agencies have to have a chance to review the national security implications. And I believe that the FCC should not approve this transaction because I don't think it's in the public interest to have that much foreign influence in our domestic media. So that is still active. It has not moved forward, but we should all be concerned about the adverse effect on consumers, but also on our own content and our diversity of viewpoints if we have so much consolidation and so much foreign influence.
5: For the foreign influence and the amount of money that a foreign government can contribute to a deal like this, would this permitting this, would that be a decision by the FCC alone? Would Congress have to weigh in on it? Because if there's a change in the rules that's going to be applied to this, wouldn't somebody other than the FCC have to sign off on that?
7: No, it's an FCC decision, although we do usually not act until the security agencies have gotten back to us on the national security implications of this any particular transaction that involves foreign ownership. What worries me, though, is because this is a billionaire buddy of the administration and they've already enjoyed the bypass at the Department of Justice, I worry that, in fact, we will see the same result out of our national security agencies. And we should not see that because this is very serious.
5: Elizabeth Warren has said, obviously referencing David Ellison, that when Democrats regain power, if these mega mergers are allowed to go through, that there's no reason why these mega companies couldn't also be dismantled and forced to divest themselves. Is that stance, is that helpful in that it might remind David Ellison that, you know, Donald Trump isn't going to be in power forever?
7: I think it's very important for everyone to realize that strong congressional oversight is something that we need in this area, and we should be having now to really look at what these actions that the FCC and this administration is taking, particularly in the media content and context and the freedom of speech and freedom of press context. So I'm hopeful Congress will, in fact, step up its oversight of the agency and of the administration. And this is one of the areas in which they will do so, I believe, if they end up looking more carefully at what's happening here.
5: So even if, with the where things stand in time, if we feel all these decisions are being badly made, oh, yes, foreign ownership, 100%, no problem. You want to be a mega company, no problem. You know, we're not even going to ask you to divest CNN, no problem. Nothing's a problem. If the Congress, if the legislative branch changes hands, there is the possibility that some of this we could still undo.
7: Yeah, I mean, that's certainly something that could be done in the legislative arena. It's not something the FCC, I don't think, would have the opportunity to do by itself.
5: When you guys have meetings, does Brendan Carr talk to you?
7: Yeah, you know, I actually have a very good working relationship with my colleagues. The FCC does more than just license broadcasters, and there's a lot that we work on together that we are able to vote on, particularly with regard to, robocalls, for example, combating robocalls, spectrum policy, which is, you know, the airwaves over which a lot of our services flow. And so we actually do have a very good working relationship.
5: That surprises me. I've got to tell you, because when you do make a public comment, when you feel something is going on that is happening in the wrong way or for the wrong reasons, it appears to me that you don't really hold back in your language. And, you know, if you're basically saying, you know, this administration is doing things they shouldn't be doing in a way that is probably, you know, against free speech, if not other things, I would think that it might make your personal relationship with somebody like Brendan Carr a little icier. You're saying that's not the case.
7: Yeah, no, we actually, like I said, we work very well together. This is something that he understands I have to do. And I try not to make it personal.
5: How many members of the FCC? What is, we say you're a commissioner, Brendan Carr's a commissioner. How many people do this job?
7: There's three commissioners right now. There's usually five. We have two vacancies. The agency itself has somewhere around 1,200 staff nationwide. That's much, much smaller agency than when I worked for it previously. I used to be a staffer myself. But it's a mighty agency with really dedicated public servants.
5: Whose job is it to fill those two openings?
7: The president nominates and the Senate confirms. So the White House needs to put forward nominees. Those vacancies have been open since last summer. So I'd love to have more colleagues. I think that we benefit from having multiple perspectives. And I'd like to see one more Democrat and another non-Democrat.
5: How long have those seats been open? And do you think they're going to be filled anytime soon?
7: They've been open for, I think, about a year. I do not know if the White House has any plans to nominate anyone. There's been some rumblings that maybe there is something coming. And like I said, I'd love to have some colleagues.
5: When you guys are considering something, do you take a majority rule vote? Like you vote on whether or not we should give Saudi Arabia the power to own 100% of CNN. Would that be something that the three of you vote on, and it is whoever gets the majority carries the day?
7: Yes, when we vote, it's a majority that determines whether something gets approved or not approved. I have called for that particular issue with Paramount and the foreign sovereign wealth funds to be voted on at the commission level. I don't know if that's what's going to happen, but I think this is too important for it not to be done at the staff level, which sometimes it can be done at the staff level. So I'll continue to advocate that it be voted on by the full commission.
5: What if those two seats are filled with Brendan Carr clones who only want to carry the administration's water? That would seem to put you in a worse position than you're in now.
7: Yes. So interestingly, our statute requires multi-party members. So you can only have three from the same party if all five are there. And if all five are not there, then you can only have a bare majority, which means you need to have at least one other member who's not from the majority party. So that's a weird thing in our statute, but you wouldn't be able to just put everybody from the same party in the commission. In the end, I am now a minority commissioner. I am outvoted 2-1 when I am outvoted. Most of what we do, we actually do on a bipartisan basis. But it's not going to stop me from speaking out. And that's what's important, is I will always challenge what this administration is doing when it is violating the freedom of speech, the freedom of press, the freedom of the viewers.
5: If, as you predicted, this situation with Disney ends up in court, you have been very outspoken in your public comments. Is it possible that you might be asked to come testify?
7: That's a really good question. I don't know. I haven't actually considered that possibility. I think that a lot of what I've said could appear, including the letter that I wrote to Disney. I wrote a letter to Disney making it very clear what I saw as this administration's coordinated campaign to retaliate against it because of its how it covers this administration and because it doesn't like some of the jokes that are told on late night television. So even if I'm not there in person, I'm hoping I'll be there in spirit. And they will see supporting statements from me, including from that letter.
5: Could you share one of the statements you made in the letter with us?
7: Oh, I don't have it in front of me. But
5: big
7: like
5: picture.
7: I said,
5: doesn't have to be exact wording.
7: Yes. I mean, what I did in the letter was I went through the coordinated campaign by this administration. It was sustained and coordinated, you know, starting from the very beginning and going after The View and going after Jimmy Kimmel. And I explained that the law and the First Amendment are on their side. And it was important for me to do this for a couple of reasons. One is I want to make sure that Disney continues to find the courage to push back. Because capitulation breeds capitulation, but mm-hmm. courage also begets courage. And I really wanted to make sure that that would happen. I also wanted to make it clear to other broadcasters, that they're not alone, and that if this administration tries to target them, and this administration has tried to target other broadcasters, that they too have the right to push back, and that they should, in fact, push back against this administration.
5: Well, I think you are doing amazing work, and we follow your statements eagerly on this radio station. Thank you for being brave enough to stand up and stand out and fight the good fight. And thank you so much for joining us today to talk about this. It really means a lot.
7: Thank you. I appreciate it.
5: We are going to take a break for news, and we'll be back with more after this.
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13: This is WCPT telling you how you can shop blue. Thomas Edison invented the first light bulb, but however, did you guys know that Lewis Howard Latimer, a black man, improved upon it? That's right. Latimer's light bulb was made to last longer than Edison's. Latimer later sold that light bulb to the U.S. Electric Company in 1881, making light bulbs more accessible and affordable to the community. Here are some light bulb companies that support the Democratic Party. Philips Light Bulbs. Philips supports the Democratic Party very highly. In 2024, Philips donated over $400,000 to Democratic candidates in 2024. GE, General Electric. GE roughly is about 50-50 split with candidates they donate to. In 2024, 54% of GE's donations went to the Democratic Party, including $159,000 to Vice President Kamala Harris's presidential campaign. Hey, guys, want to hear a joke? How many Republicans does it take to change a light bulb? None. Donald Trump just says it's fixed and they all sit in the dark and applaud. This has been WCPT telling you how you can shop blue.
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14: AP News, I'm Ben Thomas. The divided Supreme Court's rejected President Trump's executive order declaring that children born to people in the country illegally or temporarily are not U.S. citizens. Saka Magani has details.
15: It's a stinging rebuke for a Trump immigration priority. A bare majority of five justices ruled the 14th Amendment says anyone born in the country is a citizen, with few exceptions.
16: Today, the Constitution won.
15: Congressional Hispanic Caucus Chair Adriano Espaillat, alongside fellow New Yorker Grace Meng.
17: You may try to redefine what it means to be an American, and you will fail.
18: Oh, dear. What they rule?
19: Here we go.
15: The ruling came out as House Speaker Mike Johnson, a constitutional lawyer, was speaking with reporters.
18: I'm very disappointed in that outcome.
15: The president says it's too bad for the country and wrongly suggests Congress can address it with legislation. Since the high court decided the case on constitutional grounds, it would take an amendment to overcome the decision. Sagar Magani, Washington.
14: Mark Sherman reports the Supreme Court upheld state laws barring transgender girls and women from school athletic teams.
20: The court has repeatedly ruled against transgender people in the past year, and the latest ruling found that laws in Idaho and West Virginia do not violate either the Constitution or the federal law known as Title IX that bars discrimination in education. There are about two dozen other Republican-led states with similar laws, and it seems likely that the decision will extend to those laws as well.
14: In Venezuela, the earthquake death toll is now more than 1,900, and aid groups warn the healthcare system's at a breaking point. Oil prices eased with U.S. envoys in Qatar for talks with mediators, and stocks closed higher, the Dow up 136 points, the S&P 0.8%, the NASDAQ 1.5%. This is AP News. Online fraud's become one of the world's most profitable criminal industries.
21: An Associated Press frontline investigation found American technology is being used to power the revolution. In one case, Elon Musk's satellite internet service, Starlink, is the number one internet service provider in Myanmar, including to scam centers. Eric Hines for the International Justice Mission.
22: As these compounds get pushed further inward from the Thai border, the local providers in Myanmar become less reliable and aren't able to handle all the bandwidth that you would need to run a large-scale scam operation. So other ways to connect to the internet become more important.
21: Chris Kaloussis fell victim to a scam that cost him $400,000.
23: I worked my whole life for that, and in 6 weeks, it's mostly gone.
21: He says American tech companies need to do more to protect people from getting scammed. I'm Haya Pinjwani.
14: There's more news at apnews.com. I'm Ben Thomas. Thanks.
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3: I'm meteorologist Ray Miller from the Weatherology Weather Center. An extreme heat warning remains in effect. Clear skies tonight, warm and humid, a low temperature of 79, southwest winds at 15 to 30 miles an hour. Sunny Wednesday, high of 96, the heat index as high as 104. Thursday, sunny and a high of 96 degrees. Friday, chance of thunderstorms with a high temperature of 93. Chance of storms for the 4th of July with a high of 84. That's the latest Chicago weather update. Right now,
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5: Mike Quigley is the congressperson for Illinois' 5th Congressional District, and even though there is a lot going on Capitol Hill, he has found a few minutes to join us. Mike, thank you for being here.
27: Glad to be back. We're going to vote in a few minutes, but I'm right off the House floor, so you've got a great location.
5: I just read that Mike Johnson wants to do some sort of, like, I don't know, 30 or 60 day extension of military funding. Is that the vote that's coming up?
27: No, we've got a little time to address that, but it's probably going to be what he is suggesting, a continuing resolution. It's not to pass it for the full year. But, of course, this is how we fund the military, and in normal years, that's not a bad thing. It's appropriate. But now with what's happening in Iran and elsewhere, it's much more controversial and be much tougher to pass as it should be.
5: Were you particularly disappointed? You know, the Senate passed this war powers resolution to rein Trump in, and then the two Republican senators, I think it was Rand Paul and Bill Cassidy, after discussions with Donald Trump, changed their votes. We really can't count on anybody sticking to their guns, it seems here.
27: Well, you know, if you look at Trump's first term and now a year and a half into his second term, Republicans who stood up, who, you know, put the country before the president, put patriotism before the party, most of them are gone. Right. Even Illinois' own Adam Kinzinger, when they voted for impeachment, it was going to be difficult for them to stay. So they know the power he has in primaries, and to make it difficult, he's exerted that again recently. So unfortunately, this isn't the Republican Party anymore. It's the party of Trump, and it makes it difficult for there to be any dissent, dangerous when they control both houses of Congress.
5: I know you wanted to put an amendment in the Defense Department funding bill, making sure that we continue to be a member of NATO. How has that been received?
27: Yeah, unfortunately, thanks to the majority, the amendment didn't pass because, again, they're afraid to stand up to Trump. You understand the significance of that. That alliance has kept the world safe since the end of the Second World War, and it needs the U.S. leadership as well. We're learning very quickly that make America great again, the isolation notion makes us far, far less safe. NATO has an Article 5, which, as you know, when one member is attacked or threatened, the others have all pledged to come to their aid. It's only happened once after 9/11. So our allies were behind us. I'm sure that NATO feels that we have abandoned them, not just from the words of the president, the secretary. It is the sense that they know that we are, that the president's no longer moving forward with supplementals to defend Ukraine, which is essential to their security and, frankly, our security. So we stand alone, as a result, less safe. We need NATO. The fact under Biden that it expanded was important, that he helped coalesce them behind Putin's vicious attack on Ukraine mattered. So when this president's term is over, there's a lot of healing that's going to have to take place.
5: Well, healing is great, but the people who listen to this radio show also want to make sure that candidates running for office know that we're tired of turning the other cheek. We're tired of taking the high ground, and we want to elect people who are going to say, okay, look back, you broke the law. We are going to make sure that you are prosecuted. I know that sometimes the people in elected office, they just want to move on, move forward, look to the future. But I've got to tell you, there is a real strong sentiment out there that any Democrat who isn't willing to fight and hold people accountable is going to maybe have a pretty tough time getting elected.
27: No, I agree. I think you've seen that recently. So it's why we come home every week and do multiple events and have long conversations with our constituents, because D.C. can be an isolating place. But it's we're coming home early, unfortunately, this week, because Republicans can't pass the procedural methods rules to move forward on this funding. So there's nothing to do here, which sounds odd, because there's plenty to do. But you can't, if you can't get the votes, the Republicans are punting and sending us home. But it'll be good to be home for the holiday and meeting with constituents from parades on.
5: You've decided to join the effort to call for Linda McMahon's impeachment. She is, of course, the extremely unqualified cabinet member who leads the Department of Education. Talk about this effort and how it's going and whether or not we're going to see it actually happen.
27: Yeah, I mean, there's a movie called Idiocracy. Life imitates art. You know her role in a previous life was World Wrestling Federation, I believe, was her qualifications, the WWE. She was the head of this. But look, let's look at what's happened. She's fired staffers who support special education. She's really trying to destroy the department itself, eliminate it. They also eliminated the money for students with special needs, students with disabilities. She fired employees who made sure those 7.5 million students with disabilities got their basic supports like speech therapy and wheelchairs. So unfortunately, this isn't going to happen under the control of the House as it is now in the Senate, but we're teeing it up. And there's just some things that need to be said. There's some things that need to move forward, whether or not they can pass under the current Speaker of the House. But you have to make a statement, and you have to get it ready for when we get the gavels back in January.
5: Yes. And one of the things Trump has been accused of is, instead of like going through the proper channels to say, well, we don't need an education department anymore, he's hiring people like Linda McMahon to hollow out these agencies. Oh, we're going to divide up some of our responsibilities and give them to other agencies. And then we're going to cut the budget, and then we're going to fire the people. So in theory, you still have a Department of Education, but nobody's there. It has no money and it does nothing.
27: That's exactly right, and that's the plan. That's what DOGE started, and they're trying to move forward with plans like this to hollow out critical agencies. Again, I think the courts have helped to an extent. I think the Democrats, for the most part, have held firm. But at this point in time, our job is to have everything ready to go after November, when we win back the gavels, and we don't just play defense with this president. We go on the offensive to get things done.
5: I cannot wait for that day. After the 4th of July, I'm going to start doing a day-by-day countdown till the midterms, because I think it is going to be scary to see what Trump does to try to derail it. But I also think it is going to be glorious, because I think people are not going to be intimidated. They're going to do what they have to do to vote. And it is going to be wonderful.
27: We'll be ready. Just one final point on this. It's a reminder why the Senate matters, because we saw Supreme Court decisions all over the map today.
5: Mm-hmm.
27: You know, some very bad. One, that transgender athletes are banned from participating in girls and women's sports. They also removed campaign finance restrictions, opening the floodgates of big money into politics right before the midterms. And I think people would see the Supreme Court upholding birthright citizenship by rejecting the president's executive order that citizen children of immigrant parents aren't citizens. You know, I consider that a victory. But on the other hand, just look, three members, Alito, Thomas, and Gorsuch, voted the other way. In other words, they basically denied or were attempting through affirming the president's executive order that the 14th Amendment never passed. So the fact that that's possible tells you how scary the situation is and how important it is to get involved. So I'm with you. We're ready to roll.
5: Sounds good, Mike. Thank you. I know how busy you are, and I know you have more votes to take. Thank you for carving out a few minutes to talk with us.
27: Anytime. Thank you.
5: We're going to take a break. We'll be back with more after this.
0: Stephanie Miller here. 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
5: There is a lot going on in politics, but that doesn't make today any different than pretty much any other day since Donald Trump was reelected. One of my favorite people to discuss what's going on with is political science professor William Muck from North Central College. You hear him here not only as a guest, but also as a host, and he does a bang up job. How are you doing? Are you staying cool?
9: Hey, inside a lot, Joan. It is really hot out there, but I'm doing well. It's a big day for news, a big day to sort of watch where the American democracy is and watch sort of the pieces fall into place and try to make sense of where we are as a country.
5: So, first and foremost, we got some interesting Supreme Court decisions. What do you think of it? We got, let's put more money into politics.
9: Yeah.
5: Oh, yeah. Well, you know, birthright citizenship. We don't all think it can be changed with the stroke of a pen, but some of us do. And, you know, it's just this seems to be a Supreme Court that will go out of its way to do anything to increase the power of this presidency. It is jaw dropping. I mean, first, you know, the fact that, you know, he's probably immune from anything he does while he's in office. And now, oh, you know, those independent agencies, well, they're not really independent because, you know, he is the president. And, you know, he should have the power to fire anybody he wants to, except maybe on the Federal Reserve, because we know that that's where, you know, he could really get the country into some serious trouble. I mean, good grief. What are these people thinking?
9: It really is. Again, it is something to watch. And I think to the things that you were pointing out there are sometimes the double standards, right? So it's clear that this court believes in what we often hear referred to as the unitary executive theory, that the president has a tremendous amount of power, more power than the Congress, more power than the courts. And the courts are giving him more and more power. And in the process, giving up some of their own power. It's a sort of dramatic thing. But what I think is sort of fascinating, you mentioned that, you know, the FEC, or I'm sorry, the ruling about the Federal Reserve, where they said, you know, they can't fire somebody at the Federal Reserve, but every other agency, yeah, the president has the power to do so. And it makes you wonder why this one institution. And I think they're probably thinking about, well, we don't want them to screw up the economy. We don't want them to screw up our 401ks. Because, but at the core of this, there's an inconsistency to many of these rulings. Even today's ruling, you know, on the birthright citizenship, that should have been 9-0. I mean, if these are originalist, textualist, right, as they always claim that they look to the document, that they don't bring politics in. You look at the textual language, it's pretty clear cut that when they wrote the 14th Amendment, they meant this for everybody who was born in the United States. And then you get a 6-3, but it's really a 5-4 decision where they're hemming and hawing. And Alito was basically saying, like, oh, this is a real problem, right? You know, we have to think about the implications of immigration. Well, you don't think about the problems of guns, right? You say, oh, the Second Amendment, and it is immutable. You can't change that. But they're so flexible on these other issues when it comes to the ones that they don't care about as much. So, no, it's extraordinary to watch it all play out.
5: And that's an interesting one to talk about, because we have a Supreme Court. I don't know. When I was growing up, my civics education might not have been great, but I thought we had three co-equal branches of government. Mm-hmm. And do you think the Supreme Court understands that not only are they giving him outrageous power, but they're undermining themselves? Don't you think? I don't get that.
9: Yes.
5: Oh, we want. Yeah, yeah, no, we don't want all this power. Let's give a bunch of it to the president. What?
9: It's really a strange thing because we see the same thing in Congress, right? Where Congress is willingly giving up its constitutional responsibilities to the president, in particular Republicans, saying, oh, sure, you don't need oversight. Oh, sure, you don't need to hear from us. So both of these branches are just willingly giving up power when authoritarian puts pressure on them. And it's really stunning. This is not what the founders intended when they were thinking about checks and balances. The whole point was to prepare yourself for when that demagogue, that populist authoritarian comes along, that these other institutions are up to the task. And what we see is that the Republican Congress has totally no spine and has backed down. And the Supreme Court has done much the same. Now, I start to think about, you know, what's going to happen if you elect a Democratic president? Will the court continue to give the president all these powers? And I suspect no, that they'll find other ways of ruling to say, well, you know, when a Democratic president does this, we need Congress to weigh in and we got to pull him back. So, I mean, I think we'll see a Supreme Court that will have a very different judicial philosophy if there were a Democratic president.
5: Well, we've already seen that with Biden. Issues. You know, I want to forgive student loan. Oh, no, yes. No. You can't do that.
9: Right. And think about the contrast between Joe Biden saying, hey, we want to, you know, get rid of some student debt versus Donald Trump saying, I want to basically undermine the 14th Amendment. And the court's like, well, we should take this really seriously and think about this. And I read part of Alito's ruling today and it was so political. And I know he doesn't think he's political, but it's so clear that these sort of ideological positions are defining where he's at. He can no longer claim to be an originalist or a textualist. He's a partisan. He's, you know, he's mega, and it's showing in these opinions.
5: I think you are a very, very correct on that. Do you think one of my fears is that somebody like Thomas or Alito, when Trump maybe is in his final year, they will decide to retire. So Trump has the option of putting a very young, very far right justice in their place. Now, I know that Supreme Court justices, this might shock you, they have a lot of ego and they really don't want to go. They really don't want to go. They really believe they are the best person for the job. But that's one of my fears, that Trump will reach out to them and say, hey, you know what? You've been great. Now it's time for you to step aside so I can ensure a conservative court going forward. Yeah. I don't know. Do you think what would win out, ego or loyalty to the president?
9: Well, I think that's a tough one, Joan. I think it's likely to happen because I look at just this morning, there was a story. Apparently NPR put a story up saying that Alito was going to retire. And then they quickly retracted it and said, we don't have that. I'm guessing they've got something, right? I would totally believe that Alito is going to retire because this is how they preserve their sort of judicial legacy, right? They're looking at this. We want a Republican. We want Donald Trump to appoint my successor. So I think it's almost, I don't know. I mean, it's a high likelihood that Alito is going to retire very soon because he's looking at the midterms and he sees where the Senate's at. And it's, again, it's still a challenging pathway for Democrats to win the Senate, but there is a pathway now. And if he were to lose his seat and suddenly, you know, they're not able to appoint somebody, I think I would bet money that Alito is going to retire before the midterms and they're going to

0: right about that. Let's take a break. I'm speaking to, oh, wait a minute. No, I'm sorry, Paul, I got confused. Did I take the mid break? I did.
1: Hold off until 4:30 if you
0: yes,
1: like.
0: Thank you. Thank you very much. Oh, see, this is why you have to fill in because, you know, I can't sometimes I lose my orientation. I don't know whether or not I've taken a break. I don't know when to take a break. So, yeah. Okay. We've got, okay. Well, that means we've got another 2 minutes, which isn't really a whole lot of time to go off on a new topic. But, I was talking to, FCC Commissioner Ana Gomez earlier this afternoon. And first of all, I admire the heck out of her. You know, Brendan Carr will make these statements saying, well, you know, this ought to happen and that ought to happen and here's why. And then Ana Gomez will come out and say, this is ridiculous. This is clearly just somebody trying to pressure a media company into capitulating and doing what the president wants. This is wrong. And she's like a breath of fresh air. Yeah. And now that I asked her about this ruling that would seem to indicate that she could be fired by Trump since she doesn't work for the Federal Reserve, and she didn't seem too worried about it. She feels that that ruling was more directed to the Federal Trade Commission. I don't know. A lot of experts kind of think it's across the board, but she has been such a vocal thorn in the side of Brendan Carr and Donald Trump that if he can, it would not surprise me if he fires her. What do you think about that?
2: Oh, I totally agree. I think after this ruling, I think heads are going to roll. Anybody like Donald Trump, this is how he wants to remove as many impediments as possible. And what a shame, right? I heard that interview and a thoughtful person, but also professional, right? I mean, somebody who clearly has an ideological position, but that's not what matters most. What matters most is doing the job. And that's what we've seen across the board, that these people who work in these positions, the civil servants and others, they take their job so seriously. And what Donald Trump is doing is getting rid of all of them and replacing with loyalists. And it's just a terrible precedent. I was so impressed, especially when you asked her how she works with Brendan Carr. And she said, hey, we have a professional working relationship. And that says something that she says, hey, I'm going to do my job. I'm going to work with the people around me. And that's just, again, it's doesn't happen much when Donald Trump is putting all these loyalists in. So yeah, I would be very worried for all similar positions.
0: Yeah. I'm speaking with political science professor William Muck from North Central College. Paul, is it time for me to take a break now?
1: I'll allow it.
0: Okay. We're going to take a break. We'll be back with more after this.
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5: I'm meteorologist Ray Miller from the Weatherology Weather Center. An extreme heat warning remains in effect. Clear skies tonight, warm and humid, a low temperature of 79. Southwest winds at 15 to 30 miles an hour. Sunny Wednesday, high of 96. The heat index as high as 104. Thursday, sunny and a high of 96 degrees. Friday, chance of thunderstorms with a high temperature of 93. Chance of storms for the 4th of July with a high of 84. That's the latest Chicago weather update. Right now, it's 93.
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0: With me is political science professor William Muck. We are talking about the news of the day. We talked a little bit about some of what the Supreme Court dropped today. That's something that is, it's going to continue. There are still a couple more important cases that are going to be dropped, but we are expecting it to come soon because there has been reporting.

0: that by the 4th of July, they want to be on vacation, baby. So we'll see what happens in the foreseeable future. You know, one thing that I haven't spoken about today, and I apologize to the audience, we really haven't talked about what's going on with Iran. Every day I call this a choose your adventure, because depending upon who you read, who you believe, there can be, oh, we're negotiating. No, we're not negotiating. We're meeting in this town. No, we're actually not meeting in that town. The strait is open. The strait is closed. So now my understanding is that the negotiations have moved from Switzerland to Doha, and we're apparently sending our really experienced chief negotiators, Jared Kushner and Steve Witkoff, to Doha. But there are no negotiations actually scheduled, and Iran is being very, very coy about whether they're going to show up or not, and if they're going to show up, what is going to be the agenda. I mean, what an incredible mess this has become, William.
1: Oh, absolutely right. I mean, at this point, I'm just hoping they come to some sort of agreement. I think the best we can hope for is a watered down JCPOA. That was the 2015 Obama Accord. I mean, if we get close to that, I think we would say great. But as we step back and think about the big picture, this will go down as one of the sort of biggest geostrategic foreign policy mistakes that any president has made. There was Paul Musgrave was a political scientist, wrote this piece in Foreign Policy, arguing that this was a bigger mistake than the Vietnam War, internationally, suggesting that the fallout from this decision, the alienation of all of our allies around the world, our Gulf allies, empowering Iran in a really sort of silly way, closing the Strait of Hormuz, that the implications and the geopolitical fallout from this decision is far worse than what happened in Vietnam. And it's a controversial take, but I think he's pushing out a really important point to say this is so devastating for the United States, both in terms of, you know, our interests in the Middle East, but how countries around the world perceive us. We are now a pariah. The relationship with Israel, it is hard. It's hard to find anything positive in this decision. And again, I am not hopeful for these negotiations either.
0: Yeah. The University of Chicago professor Robert Pape has been writing a lot about this, and he's recently written, you know, regardless of whatever peace agreement is signed and whatever's in it, what has happened has restructured power in the Middle East in a way that is not going to change. I mean, we have shown Iran what kind of power it has over the strait. And we supposedly there were going to be talks because, you know, on the other side of the strait is Oman, who, you know, doesn't seem to be really entering into this. Yeah. There were going to be talks between Iran and Oman, and they were going to together decide what was going on in the strait. And then suddenly Iran announces that from going forward, they will be managing. I love that term. We will be managing the strait. And some people are predicting tolls of $1 million a ship to go through the Strait of Hormuz. It is, we have not only shown a lot of our Middle Eastern allies that we are not as strong and we are not as able to defend them as they might have thought, but we have also, in the way this has all worked out, alienated many people when it comes to Israel. You know, this fact that we believe that Netanyahu talked Trump into this, the fact that Netanyahu wouldn't stop bombing Lebanon, even though that's what Trump needed to get a ceasefire. There is a hole, I think, between what's happened in Gaza, now what's happening in Lebanon. From what I've been reading, there's a whole younger generation that looks at Israel very, very differently than perhaps my generation has looked at Israel. There's been this whole restructuring of power in the Middle East. How do you see it?
1: I think that's spot on, right? I mean, think about before the war, Iran was always something you worried about, right? Would they pursue a nuclear weapon? But it sort of felt like they were just playing this game. they would get close to the line, but if you were willing to do an economic deal, they probably wouldn't pursue it, right? I mean, it felt like a problem, but not like a North Korea problem, right? I mean, it felt like a different type of problem that good diplomacy could solve. Now they have dramatically more leverage, right? They now understand that the Strait of Hormuz is the tool they need. They don't need a nuclear weapon anymore because they can slow down global commerce. They can stop the United States. They can stop Israel. They can do all of these things with the Strait of Hormuz. So we have empowered them. And in the process, to your point, alienated our allies in the Gulf who now are turning towards China. Like if we think about who's the actor that has benefited most from this decision, it's clearly China, that they now appear to be the most responsible international actor. And a lot of these states in the Middle East or all over the world mm-hmm. are going to increasingly turn to China because you can trust them. They make better decisions. The United States is so erratic. So at all levels, this has been just a terrible decision. And again, this will have a ripple effect for years to come. This isn't just a short-term kind of dynamic.
0: And I know that it might be limited by what their munitions can do, but I think this asymmetric warfare where the United States bombs Iran, so then Iran bombs United Arab Emirates, and they bomb Saudi Arabia, and they bomb Qatar, I think that that, whether it was on purpose or not, I think it's a brilliant strategy. It is absolutely because they are driving a wedge between us and allies that we thought we were all on the same page. And now there's more than one page and we're not sure which one we're on.
1: Yes. And if you let's think about it. If you are the United Arab Emirates or you're Saudi Arabia, you were positioning yourself as this really central economic actor. They were trying to pull in global investments. When you go to the UAE, I mean, it's a dynamic place. But that's going to be hindered by the fact that, well, is Iran going to launch missiles over here? Is the United States going to be invading, right? All of that is going to deter people from the region, which is, again, against everybody's economic interests in terms of tying those communities together. So it's such a, you talk to anybody outside of the United States and they look at this as just a terrible, terrible decision. Across the board, you know, Trump will continue to say this is one great victory after the other. But again, outside of the United States, people see it for what it is. And it's really a historically catastrophic decision. And Trump doesn't know how to get out of it.
0: Yeah. As I think I've told you before, when this first happened, I was really worried that China would see an opportunity to advance militarily against Taiwan because we were so distracted. But I think they sat back and they saw us making all of these really bad decisions and alienating our allies. And they sat back and it's like, what is that saying? You know, if your enemy's making mistakes, let them, you know,
1: get out of the way. Yes.
0: Yeah, exactly. And, you know, a perfect example of this, forget about the Middle East. A perfect example is Canada. You know, Canada, one of the first things Mark Carney did when Donald Trump was talking all this 51st state nonsense, he flew to China and he met with Chinese officials and he signed a trade agreement. And he's also put out this 3-point plan that within 5 years, Canada will reduce its exports to the United States by 25% or more than that. They currently export 75% of their stuff to us. He wants it down to 50%. And all these other things. We are changing not just the Middle East. We are changing our relationship with everybody.
1: And these are self-inflicted wounds. You know, sometimes the world gets complicated and you have to deal with problems elsewhere. These are all self-inflicted wounds. And it's the 10-year anniversary of Brexit. So I've been thinking a lot about that decision. And now 10 years in, we can see the catastrophe that that decision was for the United Kingdom, their economy. I mean, the UK economy is basically on par with like Mississippi of the United States because of those decisions. And what I see in the United States now is that Donald Trump is following a similar path and he is causing us all of this pain. I mean, we benefit from trading with Canada. We benefit from having Europe like us, from Latin America engaging with us. These are all really good things that benefit US citizens, and Trump is destroying all of it. I mean, he is an incredibly consequential president, but in a really dangerous and awful way. I mean, it is going to be hard to undo these decisions, even if Democrats take the presidency back in 2028.
0: Yeah, this is going to take decades to repair. And I think there are parts of these relationships that will never be repaired. We have pretty much told the world, you thought we were the biggest, bestest, toughest superpower on earth, and you were wrong. Yeah. We're not. We're just, you know, we're just making one bad decision after another. By the way, I thought it was really, really stirring and important. I'm sure you saw a lot of the videos that different countries' fans were posting about their experience in various U.S. cities as they came for the FIFA football playoffs. And, you know, one after the other, after the other, I thought one guy, I think he was from, he was either from the UK or Australia. And he said, this has made us realize that while we might not like America, we like Americans.
1: Yes.
0: And, you know, just, video after video. Of all the things that surprised them and delighted them. One of my favorites, there was this French guy. He posted a couple of videos, but my favorite one is he's walking and he's talking about how friendly Americans are. He goes, everywhere I go, hi, hi. What is this hi? You know, in France, we don't talk to people that we pass on the street. It just isn't done. But here, no, smiles, hi, hi, hi. What am I supposed to do with that? You know, it's like, what a great problem to have.
1: It's you're absolutely right. No, I found the same thing, and it's amazing. You know, people talk about how much they love barbecue, how kind Americans are. Apparently, the world has now discovered ranch dressing, and they can't get enough of it. Right? I mean, all of these things, and it speaks to the appeal of the United States, right? I mean, there was a political scientist, Joseph Nye, talked about soft power. The appeal, and the United States has for decades, you know, benefited from its soft power. People like our culture. They like our music. They like our food. They like our education systems. These, we should be exporting these and bringing people in to see them, because when they do, they love it. Now, what they see, you know, when they see Donald Trump abroad behaving in all sorts of inappropriate and vulgar ways, that hurts us. But then they come here, and I get it, right? There's mm-hmm. a lot to like, but we forget about that.
0: Yeah. And I loved the one post from the Scots, just absolutely baffled that Boston could run out of beer. And, you know, the bars in Boston said that the Scots drank three times as much beer as they sell on St. Patty's Day. And in St. Patty's Day in Boston is a big deal. They were like, yeah, they ran out. How could that be? Yeah. How could that be?
1: It really is something, right? And again, it speaks to who we are. And you probably find this as well. When you travel around the United States, you find how much you love this country and the people that you deal with. And it doesn't matter if you're in a blue state or a red state. You know, people are engaging. There's a lot we have to offer. But it's so easy to forget that because we have to deal with the daily chaos and negativity and ugliness that is, you know, the president of the United States. And, you know, you want somebody to cheer for. The World Cup has given us something to cheer for. And as you were sort of referring to earlier, I can't wait for the midterms because I hope that gives us something we can cheer for and hope for in terms of moving the democracy in a better direction.
0: You and me both. I'm talking to political science professor William Muck. We are going to take a break and be back with more after this.
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0: Joining me is political science professor William Muck from North Central College. And I was looking through the headlines while we took that little break. And The Guardian, oh God, he never gives up. The Guardian U.S. is reporting that since the Supreme Court ruled against him and basically said, no, you cannot rewrite the Constitution with your signature, that he is now going to go to Congress to alter the Constitution to get rid of this birthright citizenship. He is a man who really is gracious in defeat, don't you think?
1: Oh, my goodness. This isn't surprising. And I wonder, and we'll learn more in the next couple of days, Kavanaugh wrote something about, you know, talking about that he doesn't think the Constitution protects birthright citizenship, but he thinks Congress does and the legislation there. Again, it's in the weeds a little bit. So this may have prompted them to say, hey, let's go and try to get Congress to do this because then we could bring it back to the court. Because that's the thing. I mean, you know, this was 6-3 or really 5-4. It's still too precarious, right? I mean, this should have been a 9-0 decision, and Donald Trump sees a weakness there, and I think he's going to try to probe that. Although I got to think Congress wants nothing to do with this. The American public is very much against this. Mm-hmm. Republicans probably don't want to get a boy. I mean, this is probably like the you know, Save America Act, where they don't want anything to do with it because they got to go back to their constituents and get reelected at the midterms. But doesn't surprise me because, again, he never accepts grace with any sort of dignity.
0: Yeah. One thing that I hope is when the power exists, whether it's just both houses or whether we have to wait till we have both houses in the presidency, we have got to try to rein in. I don't even know if we can investigate and charge anybody, but we've got to rein in the grift. Donald Trump and his family are, they're not even hiding it anymore.
1: No.
0: oh, Eric Jr. just joined the board of this company that makes drones. And guess what? They just got a multi-million-dollar no-bid contract for their drones. The cyber stuff. Oh, you know, you want an audience with me? I'm sorry. Have you bought my crypto? Have you bought my crypto thing? You know, it is just, not only is it breathtaking, but they're not even trying to pretend that it's something else. That's what bothers me. He feels so incredibly empowered that they're just like, hey, yeah, you want a government contract? You know, pay me to sit on your board. And it is just staggering. And Jared Kushner trying to negotiate this ceasefire when he is funded by several countries in the Middle East. How is that not a conflict of interest?
1: It's so awful, and we wouldn't have tolerated it under any other president. I mean, think about the scandals from, you know, like the Obama administration, you know, tan suits and stuff like that, or even like Hunter Biden. That stuff looks like nothing compared to what we're seeing today in terms of the scale of all of this. And I will say one thing that I think has been just a brilliant strategy to attack the Trump administration is John Ossoff is focusing on this. Mm-hmm. He's sort of steering clear from some of the overly political issues. He's staying away from the culture wars. He is laser focused on the corruption. And I think it's so, so smart, right? I think that is, it has appeal across party lines. He's doing a really good job of linking that corruption back to issues in Georgia. Like this is affecting his local voters. It's super smart. If we look to Hungary, right, and how they got rid of Viktor Orban, it was much the same. You know, they said, let's focus on the corruption of Viktor Orban. Let's expose it. Let's steer clear of some of the more contentious political issues. And I think Democrats, as we move closer to the midterms, make this an issue. Focus on all of this corruption, expose it to the world, force red states to deal with this. And I think it's going to be bad for Republicans because it's, as you noted, the scale of it is astonishing. This is arguably the most corrupt administration in the history of the country. And that says something.
0: Yeah. Now, we're talking about Ossoff and how he is focusing on the corruption of Trump and his family. But most of the experts that I've read about, and certainly the course that Mamdani took in New York, is to not say this is a referendum on Trump, but rather you should elect me because I will make your life more livable, more affordable. That basically that we should stick to gas prices and grocery prices and cost of living raises and minimum wages. What Ossoff is doing kind of flies in the face of that a little bit. Why do you think he's chosen a different tack?
1: Yeah, and I think it sort of depends on your audience as well. So, you know, for New York, I think Mamdani, God, he's just been so brilliant in handling this and you know, getting candidates elected. And, you know, whether one agrees or disagrees with this sort of political philosophy, he's really good at this. He has made democratic socialism very pragmatic. You know, we're thinking about solving simple problems like potholes and those other issues. And I think for certain audiences, that makes a ton of sense, especially blue states. I think if you're a Democrat running in a red state, I think what Ossoff is doing is really smart. And I think it has to be part of the broader message against Trump and Republicans. Force these Republicans to answer questions about the Iran war. And they have to answer questions about all the corruption. Do you support this? You know, those things will put them on the defensive. So I think there's a lot of strategies, and it probably depends a little bit on where you're campaigning.
0: Mm-hmm. Well, speaking of that, you know, Zoran Mamdani endorsed three Democratic socialists. Two of them were facing Democratic incumbents, and all three of the people Mamdani got behind all won their elections. Now people are saying, oh, he's a kingmaker, or other people are like, well, you know, he just endorsed people that already had a leg up anyway. Or I don't understand why the Democratic Party, I mean, there was something in the Wall Street Journal, oh, centrist Democrats are really frightened by this left turn the party has taken. Aren't we supposed to be the big tent? I'm sorry. Yeah. When I first became a Democrat, there were Democrats who opposed abortion rights, and I was supposed to be okay with them. But now somebody who wants government to actually help people, that's something we should be afraid of. I am very puzzled by that.
1: I know I am too. And I get it, right? Cause it's a cautious sort of democratic philosophy. But I think in this moment, we have to step back and say Donald Trump has blown up our political world. And if the Democratic Party wants to be successful, they have to seize upon this new environment and think big. And I think lots of ideas should be out there. You know, let's kick around a variety of different approaches to this and try different ideas in different places. Again, what I love so much about what Mamdani is doing is that, you know, he has this sort of far left democratic socialism approach, but he's doing it in such a pragmatic way. And he's so good at simplifying issues. And that's a real challenge, right? If you are the further left you get, you have to be good at explaining your issues, because the far right or the right is going to attack you for that. You've got to be good at it. And he's excellent at it. I mean, he was, you know, this weekend he was answering questions about the Middle East and Israel, and he was so careful and, you know, engaging in terms of how he goes about that. But I'm like you. This is the time for big ideas. It's a time for the Democratic Party to consider lots of issues, and let's have those conversations, even if they're uncomfortable. That's what democracy is about.
0: And I think one thing we have to be really aware of, we have to make sure that people understand that democratic socialism is not the same as pure socialism. And it sure as heck isn't communism.
1: No, that's right. Although this is a hard thing, because like that, I'll tell you, like communism has been gone forever, but it still works, right? You know, Donald Trump can call somebody a communist. And so you have to be good when that attack comes to say, no, this is silliness, right? Let's talk about what the philosophy really is. Let's talk about how we're solving problems. We still believe in the market, right? We think, you know, but we think the market has to be balanced with certain things. Like, these are all really important conversations that I think would appeal to young people. I think it would appeal to a lot of independents. I think it also would appeal to some Republicans who say, hey, let's start pursuing some policies that actually make a difference in our life. Let's not talk about all these culture war issues. Let's think about bread and butter issues. So yep. I'm all for it. Like, bring it on. Let's have the real conversation.
0: Thank you so much for being here. Political science professor William Muck from North Central College. It is always a pleasure to chat with you. Which is proven by the fact that I've pretty much almost talked us off the air, because that's obviously today I'm really on top of things. Up next is Driving It Home with Patty Vasquez. Heidi Stevens is going to join her. She's always a delight. And Choose Views tomorrow, he's going to be talking to a professor of history from UIC and the author of Why Everyone Hates White Liberals. That is going to do it for me. I will be back here tomorrow, and I'll be talking to former deputy CBS network bureau chief in Los Angeles, Bruce Rhines, among others. Join me tomorrow at 2. Until then, have a great evening. Paul, why don't you take a couple of days off, okay?
6: Sounds good.
0: Okay. I'll see you tomorrow. Good night.
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11: I'm meteorologist Ray Miller from the Weatherology Weather Center. An extreme heat warning remains in effect. Clear skies tonight, warm and humid, a low temperature of 79, southwest winds at 15 to 30 miles an hour. Sunny Wednesday, high of 96, the heat index as high as 104. Thursday, sunny and a high of 96 degrees. Friday, chance of thunderstorms with a high temperature of 93. Chance of storms for the 4th of July with a high of 84. That's the latest Chicago weather update. Right now, it's 93.
12: This is WCPT telling you how you can shop blue. Did you know that there are only 49 states in America that require you to have car insurance? At Chicago's Progressive Talk, we're in Illinois, and Illinois is one of the 49 states that require you to have car insurance. Let's look at some car insurance companies that support the Democratic Party. American Family Insurance. American Family Insurance was once very conservative, but since 2019, they have moved to the left, donating $214,000 to Democrats in 2024. AAA. AAA was also once very conservative, but in 2014, they shifted to the left, donating $235,000 to Democrats in 2024. 83% of their donations went to Democrats. Liberty Mutual. Now, Liberty Mutual leans to the left, and yes, they did donate $1.6 million to Democrats in 2024. That was only 64% of their donations. Progressive Insurance. Progressive does not give to politics, but some of their senior leaders do, and their senior leaders lean left. This has been WCPT telling you how you can shop blue.
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0: You know, every once in a while, I like to give you a moment of silence just to meditate and contemplate what's going on. or I'm not ready to push the right buttons yet. That's all I'm saying. Hey, everybody. Happy Tuesday, the very last day of June. And of course, plenty to talk about today. And looking forward to hearing what's on your mind, folks. We'll open the phone lines in just a moment. Well, I'll let you know what's coming up on the show today. I'm so excited. I've been waiting to talk to Heidi Stevens. I know it's been a few weeks. So we will catch up with the nationally syndicated columnist and director of external affairs at the TMW Center for Early Learning and Public Health. We'll talk to Heidi in just a little bit. And then we're going to have on the line with us our friend Kate Lincoln Goldfinch, who is a immigration attorney. I know that you probably can imagine we have plenty to talk to her about the Supreme Court case today about birthright citizenship. I do want to talk about, you know, that's getting a lot of headlines, but there's also a transgender issue that I know Ellie Krug has posted about today, and just how heartbreaking it is to want to completely continue to erase individuals who are trying to live their true selves, and that includes being athletes. I don't understand. Okay, I'll scream about that in a minute. And then Jen Golbeck will join us, professor, psychologist, and an expert in the far right and online extremism. And she spent a weekend with the Proud Boys. Plus, she has been spending. Someone's got to do this, folks. Someone has to be there. She is spending every single day at Trump's Great American State Fair covering it. So we can talk about that. I'm sure if you've been paying attention to some of the news, and if you're listening to Stephanie Miller's show, you know that someone dressed up as Uncle Sam was arrested for apparently there's not enough pleasure at the fair. So he decided to, you know what it was? There were no corn dogs. So he decided to, this is not going in a good direction, Paul. Let's just assume that. I guess he decided to provide his own corn dog. And do you know that this happened, Paul? Here's your Uncle Sam was arrested for pleasuring himself at the state fair. Maybe nobody needed to know that. But yes, for indecent exposure, I believe was indecent. He was handling his corn dog. Is all I'm saying. Paul, here's your microphone. I think. Can I hear you?
1: Yes. Now yes. I can. Okay. I was behind, so I was like 10 seconds behind your story.
0: Oh, yeah.
1: No, I did not hear about
0: yes,
1: this.
0: Uncle Sam was arrested. A MAGA supporter was arrested. He was dressed as Uncle Sam. And I said maybe if they had had some good funnel cakes or fried Oreos, maybe he would not have to handle his own corn dog, is all I'm saying.
1: Oh, wow.
0: People are complaining about the prices at the state fair, which I just think is hysterical that MAGA is like, why is everything so expensive?
1: Because you got what you paid for, right?
0: Well, you also have to make up for the, 150,000 people that didn't show up. How are these people going to make their, I was almost going to say the thing that people talk about when they have to make their money back, but then it relates too much to the corn dog. Why do they call it nuts? I'm just wondering, they have to make their nut, right? That's the phrase. That's safe to say.
1: I think so.
0: It just feels like it.
1: It is now.
0: It's funny. Every once in a while, I think folks need to be reminded that I spent 30 years on the road doing stand-up comedy. And sometimes you're doing a late show Saturday, and the only thing you do is talk about someone playing with their corn dog, is all I'm saying. I'm just saying. At any rate, I'll get this back on track. I promise.
1: Please.
0: Hey, Paul, I haven't had a chance to talk to you on the air since the Pride Parade. Thank you for everything you did. And Antonio, Antonio pointed out that he was not on the list of gratitude. And Antonio made our sponsors dazzle on that Pride and the Pride Parade float. Everyone was so excited to have their logos up there. But how was holding down a fort here at the state? It's weird, isn't it? Broadcasting a parade that you can't, you know what I mean?
1: Yeah, because every year I'm the guy behind the board. So, like, I have this, like, fear of missing out. Like, so, like, I feel like I'm a part of it, but I can't physically see what's going on. So it's like I'm blind in the parade.
0: Yes. How can we change that next year? Can you be on the float with us? Or
1: sure, if I'm invited.
0: Who do we talk to about that?
1: I don't know, whoever. I guess if Devin's in charge of planning it or
0: oh,
1: whomever,
0: Devin leaves you back at home. I thought you guys were buds.
1: I'm the player that's here because I'm scheduled on Sundays anyway.
0: Oh, I see. Yeah. So you're scheduled on. Well, maybe I run the board here.
1: You need to be out there.
0: It's hot and sunny. No, it's really beautiful. Have you ever been in the parade at all?
1: So here's the funny thing. One year I was there, but it rained and it got canceled.
0: No.
1: So I was physically there. We started moving like 10 feet and then there was like a microburst storm that appeared and then we were just kind of stuck there for a while.
0: No. What year was that?
1: I don't 2019. Remember.
0: Oh, yeah, I wasn't at the parade because was I at the parade? Oh, that's right, because I was with all the politicos, and the politicos got to go because they were at the front of the parade, yes. So, yeah, I was with a bunch of folks. Yeah, I do remember, like, the scramble for the trains and everything that year. God, I walked forever that year.
1: So I ended up walking with Mike Mercado. We walked from Montrose all the way down to Fullerton.
0: Oh, my God. That's a haul, folks, if you're not familiar.
1: It is.
0: With the
1: I got my steps in that day. I think it was like 30,000, 40,000 steps or something like that.
0: Yeah, that was more steps than being in the parade for sure.
1: Yeah.
0: Oh, man.
1: I didn't mind it. It was way better than the trains. That was the whole reason was we'd go to the red line and each stop it was like, all right, this is too crowded. Let's just keep going down.
0: Yeah. I usually have a system for going to the Pride Parade that I've developed while working here at WCPT, which was park at the end of the parade route and then scooter. And I would stop at the center on Halsted, hang out with Scott and Ellen, and then scoot the rest of the way. Although the scooters are shut off inside the zone at some point. They just, did you notice?
1: No, I didn't know that. You're talking about like those like limes or whatever.
0: Yeah, the ones you rent. Yep. They shut them down. You can, like around Wrigley, there's a perimeter that you can't ride the scooters inside. So same thing with the parade route. Any big events, they shut down. They just won't work.
1: So like you could be riding along and then the thing just stops.
0: It makes a noise.
1: You go like over the handlebars.
0: It goes. It sounds like it's kind of almost like this. It's not this, but it's almost this. Wah wah wah. Like it sort of has. I swear to God, it has like this power down. So like, it gives you sort of this alert and says, it's not allowed, right?
1: Okay.
0: Not allowed in this area, but it does. I swear it sounds like, wah, wah, wah.
1: It gives you the Price is Right horns.
0: Sounds like no win for you. So. I just had it happen a couple weeks ago because, again, I went to Wrigley and I parked on Addison near Lincoln. I got on a scooter and about a block away, I was on Racine, I think, and I heard, wah, wah, wah. So I was like, oh, I guess I'm done here, which is still, I'm only a block away. I was literally trying to see if it would go into the, you know, the Disneyland of Cubsville.
1: Yeah.
0: And it did not. It did not. At any rate, so
1: didn't
0: that.
1: Know.
0: But this year, I rode. I picked up the Telluride from Kia with Warren the night before. I needed to get there for the float the next day, so Warren and I like left at like 6:30. But then I rode back. It was so wild. I got to ride back in the van with the boys, with Devin and Henry and Matt, and it was great.
1: So did they give you a seat at least?
0: I was offered a seat.
1: Did you?
0: I was fine. My feet hurt so bad. I wanted to stretch out in the back. I'm wearing a knee brace right now. I am the walking wounded because of the heat. Because maybe I've put on a little weight. I chip. Okay. Do you have any old sports injuries from high school or grade school?
1: Yeah. Yeah. My like fingers like still sprained from like 20 years ago.
0: My finger hurts. I don't.
1: I have nothing. I'm not much of an athlete. That's all I've got. But it still like hurts from time to time.
0: How did you hurt it?
1: Oh, playing like a pickup football game with some friends. Yeah.
0: That'll do it.
1: Tackle football.
0: Oh yeah, well that'll do it. I played softball. So I have I broke my growth plate when I was 14, so my left ankle sometimes hurts. And I'm now that's a 40-year-old injury. But when I was a sophomore at Lane, they didn't pound the base spikes all the way in. I slid into second and smashed my knee into the base spike. Ooh. And chipped my patella. And it's so funny because I was telling Andy this yesterday. I chipped my patella and they said it's, you know, like a fragment just basically floating around in there. And at the time they said doing the surgery would most likely cause more harm than just leaving it there. So I've had this little tiny microscopic chip floating around in my knee. So But at the Pride Parade, I mean, my knee blew up. I was just like, oh, this is different.
1: So do you think you'll ever get that removed?
0: Well, to Andy's point, and Mike back there, too, said that, you know, technology has changed a lot. You might want to go get. So I might go to Midwest Orthopedic and see if get a scan of that because it flares up. And when it does, my knee gets really big and it hurts for days. So, yeah, that was from the Pride Parade. But anyway, my point being, I didn't want to sit in the front. I wanted to be able to elevate my foot. So I was sitting in the back, sort of like with my feet on some of the equipment.
1: As long as they offered you a seat.
0: They certainly did. They were gentlemen. Yes. absolutely. I can't remember who was sitting in front. I think it was Matt. But I was so tired.
1: I would think Henry would get the front seat because he's got the long legs.
0: I'm trying to think. I think it was me and Henry I don't think we should be talking about how we were not safely secured in a vehicle. I don't think
1: we're past the statute of limitations, right? Yeah, There's no cameras.
0: No. Well, you know, it's funny. Yeah, good point. And so I don't know if you heard me say this yesterday. So someone that was in the event, we were walking on the parade route and this guy goes, "You want a shot of tequila?" And my Patty brain went, "Sure." Right. I was like, "Yeah, I'll take a shot of tequila." Right. I've worked at another radio station where that was very prevalent. Like we had, WGN had a big Gatorade thing with booze in it, like at the beginning of I'm not kidding. It had like, they were locked and loaded. We folks were not. This was somebody else and with another group. So they were like, "Do you want a shot of tequila?" And I was like, "Sure." Right. And he pulls out a full glass bottle, like a heavy duty. I'm like, "I am not going to be on Broadway with all these cameras just chugging out of a big bottle of tequila." So I did not do that. I'm like, be subtle, dude. You have a Capri Sun, fill that up. So I'm going to, I don't know. But it was funny because at the end of the parade, the guy came up to me. He goes, "You were right not to do that. It was too hot and I'm not feeling great." And I was like, "Well, it's because you were chugging out of a bottle."
1: Tequila on a hot day does not sound like a good time.
0: So I did not do that. Everyone's like, "Why not?" I'm like, "We're not in New Orleans. I don't need to be a bad example for kids along the parade route. They don't need to." Now, if it had been Casamigos, maybe. I don't know. Not Patron. Yeah. I don't even know what it was. But someone was commenting on how it wasn't even a good tequila they were trying to give me a chug of. So,
1: okay.
0: If you're going to come out with a full bottle of tequila, it better be the good stuff.
1: Yeah. So well, the Patron is the only one I know that's like smooth, though.
0: It's smooth. Yeah, I agree with that. Yeah. I've stopped drinking tequila a while ago. But so that's why I was just like, sure, I haven't had some in a while.
1: I'm going to tell this really quickly, but I was at Vaughn's yesterday and I guess they have like a whiskey there called Teeling.
0: Yeah,
1: they
0: do.
1: I've never had it before. And
0: yes.
1: I was going to get Jameson and they're like, "Oh, you should try Teeling." And I tried it. It was so smooth. I couldn't believe it.
0: Someone, one of our guests, I gave you one of the hats from the railroad signalman
1: thank
0: union.
1: Thank you, by the way.
0: Yeah, of course. What I took home, I'll be honest, I'll bring it back and give you a sip. We'll tip some back because he also brought me rocks glasses so I can bring it back and after a shift one night. Should I be even talking about this here?
1: We'll be clocked out.
0: Come stop by my front porch. And so he bought me Paddy's whiskey. Here, let me see what Jim thinks about Paddy's. Paddy's. Jim, have you ever had Paddy's?
2: Whiskey?
0: Yes.
2: Yes, of course.
0: Of course. It's really good. I was just telling Paul that one of my guests brought me a bottle of that and it was really good. Anyway, Paul, I'll bring you, we'll sip some of that. Oh, he's coming in. He's coming in to talk about the whiskey. How are you doing, Jim?
2: All right. You know, talk about heat. I've got a job in Arizona, and the first time I got stiff with Arizona, I'm like, when I woke up, I'm like, I got to get out of this town. This is too much for me. You know, 100 degrees every day, coming from Chicago. Anyway, make a long story short, I got out of there pretty brown. I worked a couple of weeks and left town.
0: It's too hot in Arizona. I agree.
2: Yeah. Especially if you're drinking in this heat, it's insane. But there's a feel-good story with Mayor Johnson. He opened up a 44-bed intake place in the South Side where they take homeless people from the hospital where they have nowhere to go, and they stay there until they convalesce. And then they have wraparound services.
0: Oh, nice. That's great.
2: Yes, a great story. And then, Patty, the wages are going up in Chicago. I think they're like $17.80 or something like that, approaching $20. And when I think, you know, and then the candidates will talk about the budget. Well, please believe me, Patty, if you're down on your luck, you're not worried about a budget, Patty. You know what I mean? That's the last thing. Right. Don't suggest to me a budget once I'm broke.
0: And that's been a really good question that people have had about people like, we're spending too much money. You're like, what are you going to cut? Tell me what you're going to cut. So I think you made a good point there, Jim. Yeah. Thank you.
2: But think about the cost of health care, for Christ's sake. 3 million people are going to just go without it.
0: Exactly.
2: So anyway, thanks Patty.
0: Thanks,
2: Jim. Good night.
0: Thank you. You too. Now, Paul has entered the studio. So it's Patty's whiskey, and Jim just confirmed that it's very smooth. So which one was it? Teeling?
1: Teeling.
0: Yeah.
1: I'd never heard of it before.
0: Yeah. Jameson's is popular for some. I prefer Telemordu.
1: Okay. And I prefer Jameson to Telemordu.
0: Interesting. Yeah. All right. And then on the other hand, I also prefer a bourbon myself.
1: Yeah.
0: I like Buffalo Trace is really good.
1: Okay.
0: Yeah.
1: I don't know if I have a favorite bourbon, but I like it. I mean, I haven't met a bourbon I didn't like.
0: What is this? Yeah. This swill. Have you ever seen the movie? My brain just completely imploded. I was going to say Tombstone, but it's not that one. Oh, Silverado.
1: Okay.
0: Silverado. It's a really good Western with Kevin Costner, Kevin Klein, Brian Dennehy.
1: Okay.
0: Linda, what's her name? She won an Academy Award for a different movie. Incredible cast. It's really good. Highly recommend it. And there's, Danny Glover from Lethal Weapon movies, right? Mm-hmm. And he comes in and he's like, I haven't slept in a bed. I had a sip of whiskey and however long. And like, by the time, like when I watch it as an adult, I'm like, I am so thirsty for whiskey right now.
1: Yeah. Yeah.
0: I always love that in Westerns. Have you ever seen this where they like, just like take the whole bottle?
1: Oh, yeah. Just like chug it or like, the, yeah, yeah.
0: So how was Vaughn's yesterday? Were you watching soccer over there?
1: Yeah, I just went for a quick drink over there. I think I watched, what was the game that was on at this time yesterday? Oh, Paraguay and Germany. I saw it was just getting into penalty kicks when I had to catch my train, but I was watching it on the train, and what a surprise that Germany's knocked out of the tournament
0: already.
1: That's
0: wild. Okay, so what do you think tonight? Ecuador or Mexico?
1: I think Mexico is going to pull it off just because they're the home team.
0: Yeah.
1: So like, and I think it's in Mexico too. So I think they're in Mexico City tonight. So that would be a tough loss if they don't pull it off. But I think the fans show up no matter where the tournament's at.
0: Right.
1: So the fact that it's right in their home country, it's got to be a win for Mexico tonight.
0: I kind of want Mexico to win the whole thing.
1: I do too.
0: That would be amazing.
1: Yeah.
0: I'm, again, the social media aspect of this is incredible with like, the Koreans, the South Koreans that were celebrating with the Mexicans are like, win it for us.
1: Yeah.
0: You're our brothers now. And of course, everyone's missing the tartan army. Now, mm-hmm. Now there's all these videos of Scott inviting Boston to come visit. Like I bet you it's going to be a whole tourism thing for Scotland.
1: So I'm wondering, cause they've done like college football games over in like Ireland and Scotland. I'm wondering if like maybe they could get like Boston College and Notre Dame to play in like Scotland or Glasgow or something.
0: I feel something happening. Scotland's my new favorite place. I love Glasgow. I love Edinburgh too, but it's fantastic. All right. So what other games are we watching?
1: Today, I think right now we got France and Sweden are playing each other. I haven't seen an update. I think France was winning at halftime the last I saw.
0: Was Ivory Coast playing today too?
1: They did. They lost to Norway 2-1.
0: Oh, okay.
1: I think Norway got one in like the 89th minute or something like that, 88th minute. To break the tie. Tonight is Mexico and Ecuador. Tomorrow is England versus Congo. Forgot what the middle game was, and then the night game is USA versus Bosnia.
0: Oh boy.
1: Yeah.
0: How do you think the USA is going to do?
1: I think they'll beat Bosnia. That's a winnable game. I don't know from there. I'd have to look at the bracket, but it'd be Belgium or Senegal. And if it's Belgium, then it would be a replay of the 2014 round of 16 game where US got knocked out by Belgium. I think they could beat any of those teams. It's just getting to the quarterfinal or the semifinal, I think, will be difficult for them.
0: Yeah. I'm curious to see how it turns out. Also, did you catch any of Serena Williams coming back today?
1: No, I didn't, but I heard she doing like doubles with her sister? Or
0: she was playing
1: like
0: solo.
1: Okay. Oh, solo. Okay.
0: I felt like the woman she was playing against, she was a redhead, kind of looked, in comparison, like kind of small, and she looked super nervous. I mean, I don't know if it like maybe she plays nervous. Like, oh, I know we need to talk about the WNBA. And this, what's her name with the finger, with the pointing thing?
1: Are you talking about Caitlin Clark?
0: Blonde, okay. Teammate. Oh,
1: no, okay, I don't know this
0: there's,
1: then. Yeah.
0: Oh, there's a whole thing on social media. I think her name is Sophie. She also played, she was a kicker on her high school football team. Like, she is, and she's intense.
1: Okay.
0: But she, when Caitlin Clark was called with a technical foul, I believe, the other player was not. And so Caitlin Clark's teammate was angry and was like doing this. And she's tall. Yeah. The ref, I mean, it's so funny how, I mean, she's 6'1", one, so she's not like crazy tall, but the refs must be like 5'6".
1: Okay.
0: Right? Cause like these little guys are like trying to break, and so the other players are like trying to like point back at her. She just like walks around like with this face, and people are putting all kinds of music tracks to it and memeing it and everything. Oh, it's got tens of millions of views. It's been like in different forms and everything. It's fantastic.
1: I'll have to check that out.
0: Very funny, but I think her name is Sophie. She's like, she just keeps walking around like this. And everyone's like, that's my new, people are going to be, if you see someone doing this, have you seen it, Lady B?
3: Sophie Cunningham.
0: Sophie Cunningham. So I think I'm going to be doing this from now. I'm just gonna, when I'm mad at somebody, well, because it's not vulgar, I'm just going to walk into rooms and be like.
1: But it's like the pointing down aspect, right? Like the, you're pointing
0: say a word,
1: down at
0: yeah,
1: them.
0: I'm going to walk into a room and be like, just not say anything. I do need the high ponytail, though. I feel like the high ponytail adds, she got really long, long, long, long hair.
1: Okay.
0: So that adds something to it. Hey, these girls are getting rough. Have you seen some of this?
1: No, that's what I thought you were going to bring up, because I saw the one woman that was like, pushing down on Caitlin Clark's neck.
0: Oh, she put her fist in her neck.
1: Yeah.
0: It looks like she, you know, it made it look like she was like, couldn't like, she was pushing with her fist on her shoulder and it slips into her neck. So she's got her fist in her neck. But I don't know. But anyway, and I think that's did that come out of that play where Sophie does this thing? I don't know if it was that day, but it's intense. But I feel like they're all playing like Scottie Pippen. Do you, I mean, really, like there's like there's one point where Sophie Cunningham takes her and like, did you see the one where she puts her arms over the player's shoulders as she's dribbling to the net and like basically tackles her from behind?
1: Oh,
0: and
1: my
0: like,
1: goodness.
0: I feel like they hopefully once they get more attention, like I feel like they're trying to bring us in with this set of drama. Yeah. So hope, I mean.
1: So is it like reverting back to like 80s, 90s NBA with like the Bad Boys Pistons?
0: Husband was making the point, like the old hockey, like fights and losing teeth, and like you get people in the seats and then they're in, you know, like I don't know, it's something. But.
1: Someone's gonna have to employ like the Jordan rules or whatever. Where it was like just beat up on him as he's going to the basket. Yeah,
0: and I know, and I'm trying to reach out to some folks about, you know, what, I'll tell you off the air. Paul Shivari in the studio with us. Thank you so much for coming in and sharing your thoughts. And we'll see you tomorrow.
1: Yeah. Oh, no, you won't. I'm not here until Friday.
0: We'll see you on Friday.
1: Yeah.
0: Have a safe travel home.
1: All right. Thank
0: More
1: you.
0: After this on WCPT 820 Heartland Signal and KKNW 1150. Thank you to our sponsors, Pride Coffee Roasters. We'll talk about everybody in a moment. And Monaco Brewing Company is coming back tomorrow, I believe. More in a moment on WCPT and KKNW.
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0: Billy, this is such a great idea. Thank you for the heads up, Jim. This is a holistic haven on the south side at 58th Street and Marshfield Avenue. And it's a 40-bed medical respite transitional housing facility. And I don't know if any... So I, when Declan was born, he had a lot of vulnerabilities. He needed to be monitored. He was on life support. Then he was on oxygen and then a lot of medications and things like that. And when they sent us home, they gave us all these meds. They gave us all the instructions. And he had like a monitor, like in case he stopped breathing or his heart stopped beating. And it was terrifying. And there's an organization called Almost Home Kids. And essentially the same idea where families who have kids who are medically vulnerable before they go home, there's sort of like this, you know, a wraparound services to make sure that you feel comfortable, that you're able to be with your child and get them through the next phase. And this sounds like holistic haven has that same sort of goal of changing how medically vulnerable people experiencing homelessness can recover after being discharged from the hospital. And this sounds absolutely brilliant. I had no idea, and really, really proud of our city for launching something like this. Let's get to our phone calls. Alan Franklin Park, what's on your mind, my friend?
1: What's on my mind? Well, that's all good, that what's happening in the city, and you know, the we don't hear about it when you listen to the mainstream media. And
0: yep.
1: I was going to talk a bit about immigration. I know you're going to have Kate Lincoln Goldfinch on today. And, you know, I was going to say how much our immigration system has changed under Trump. And they've taken down many of the roadblocks to the things that could have been done. You know, DHS has become all powerful, and we're finding, because we're trying to help Eva make sure her husband doesn't get deported. That's a whole another story. But you know, they sit here and they've fired any of the empathetic judges that they have in the system.
0: Yeah.
1: You know, you know, we have like 58,000 people in detention, you know, or have had. And the, you know, one of the major points here is the amount of support and money that you need right now to fight the system. And they are doing everything to make it difficult. You know, the case I've been working on, they've transferred from a judge that looked like he was going to help him with the family petition into another judge that's been very much more pro-Trump. Because they're sitting here, like I said, just changing judges, and the money that this is costing Ava for all this, because you have to have lawyers, you have to have support, you have to talk to Congress. And so it's really a heavy lift. And their story is that she was over here as from Russia, and he was over here from Turkey, and both of them. And he could very well be put in jail if he goes back to Turkey
0: now. Yeah.
1: And so, you know, it just goes on. And what else was I going to say about that? Well, just a lot going on here, and they're trying to raise money to get through this, but it just takes a lot of people and work, and you know, the system right now has just changed so much. They've taken down all the guardrails that are up, just horrible. I'm sorry. Did I make sense there?
0: You absolutely do. And I also know that your concerns are well communicated. I appreciate you calling in. I'm so sorry this is happening. Yeah, we got, you know, it's not a unique story, sadly, right now. And I don't know if you saw that that some of the Venezuelans that were deported, they're saying that over 100 of them are missing now in the rubble of a hotel where they were sent to in Venezuela after being sent there from the United States by ICE. Mm-hmm. So the horrors continue. I have to run, my friend. I'm so sorry. We're at the break.
1: Yeah. Oh, okay. Yeah, I got very good. Well, we just got a people know this.
0: Exactly.
1: Bye.
0: Thank you so much.
1: We got to make people know this. Bye.
0: Thank

0: Thank you, Bayal. Let's take a break here. When we come back, we'll talk to Heidi Stevens. You know Heidi, nationally syndicated columnist, joining us in just a moment on WCPT 820 Heartland Signal and KKNW 1150.
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2: I'm meteorologist Ray Miller from the Weatherology Weather Center. An extreme heat warning remains in effect. Clear skies tonight, warm and humid, a low temperature of 79, southwest winds at 15 to 30 miles an hour. Sunny Wednesday, high of 96, the heat index as high as 104. Thursday, sunny and a high of 96 degrees. Friday, chance of thunderstorms with a high temperature of 93. Chance of storms for the 4th of July with a high of 84. That's the latest Chicago weather update. Right now, it's 93.
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7: This is WCPT telling you how you can shop blue. Happy Pride Month, everybody. The American Hockey League put out a post stating, "Pride knows no limits. We're all in on creating a community where everyone feels welcome, respected, and included." And while the post was hit with generally a lot of respect and positivity from AHL fans, some fans, we all know who, the keep sports out of politics unless it's my politics crowd, had some other words to say. And rather than back down, delete the post, or just ignore it, the AHL decided to respond to those, saying, "Basic human decency is not politics." 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And hey, NHL, maybe you could take a few tips from the AHL on how to support the LGBTQ plus community. 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

0: continue our drive home. I'm so excited to welcome back our next guest, regular here on WCPT. She's a nationally syndicated columnist and director of external affairs at the TMW Center for Early Learning and Public Health, a transitional research institute at the University of Chicago. Heidi Stevens, how are you doing? Are you staying hydrated, my friend?
1: Hi, Patty. I am staying hydrated, especially this week. Holy moly, it's hot.
0: Stay hydrated. Are you? So I feel like I made my husband leave the house today to go watch a little bit of Serena Williams playing today at a pub nearby.
1: Nice.
0: But otherwise he would just stay in the house with air conditioning. Like he puts a fan in front of the air conditioning to aggressively push the cold air at him.
1: Oh, that's smart. Wait, Serena Williams played a bar. What do you mean?
0: She's playing in Wimbledon. Whatever tennis thing is going on right now, she's playing.
1: Oh, watch it on a TV.
0: At a pub.
1: Okay. I was like, what is she in a band? What's happening? Why is she in a pub?
0: I've been going to pubs to watch the World Cup. I've been showing him some of the joints that I hang out with some of my friends at sometimes, because he's more of a homebody during the day. So I'm like, come to Three Counties Pub with me. So we want to watch Serena Williams. Yep.
1: Fun. I have been leaving the house for work, and also my daughter and I are training for the Chicago Marathon together, so we actually have to go run.
0: How early do you go?
1: Well, early.
0: Yeah.
1: Early. Yesterday we went at 6,
0: yeah.
1: And you know, it's still hot, but you know, the beautiful thing is you can always jump in the lake at the end.
0: Sure.
1: Which we did yesterday. this is not my favorite weather to run in.
0: No, I went walking this morning. I walked about 2 miles, and that was between 8 and 8. It was getting hot. And it's funny because me and this guy, he was walking his dog, and we were just both trying to find, we kept running into each other, like on the same block as, like in the same area, because we were just staying on the sides that had shade on it because it was getting so hot so fast.
1: Right.
0: At any rate, this is aggressively hot. Are you traveling at all this summer?
1: Not a lot, honestly. I'm going to Michigan for a couple of days with my kids in a couple of weeks, just a little weekend getaway, but, it's a very busy work summer. My, UChicago job, especially the surgeon and social scientist I work with has a book coming out July 14th. So we're like mid book launch and all the excitement around that. And so it's just not a good summer to be away a lot. A little trip to Michigan. How about you?
0: Yeah, we're looking at Canada. I'm just nervous about leaving the country and being able to come back because of my big mouth.
1: Correct. Right. Or wanting to come back.
0: There's that. I've been to the western part of Canada, as far north as Flin Flon, and been to Moose Jaw, Regina, Calgary. I've never been to Montreal, Toronto, or Quebec.
1: Okay. Nice. Do you speak French?
0: No, not. I tried speaking Spanish in Paris, and they did not appreciate that. I thought I was trying to prove I didn't speak only English. Was only my
1: I'm just a dumb American. I know one of the romance languages.
0: Exactly. I'm trying. So that's our only plan. Michigan really does live up to its commercials. I will say that.
1: Okay. Michigan sunsets are about the most beautiful I've ever seen.
0: I agree. It's gorgeous. Yeah. Absolutely gorgeous. Yeah. Well, totally. I have to say, speaking of gorgeous, I am one of those, I don't know what group you put me in. So that pub I was telling you about that I took my husband to, one of my friends calls it the old man bar, because it's always a bunch of old guys sitting in there. And, you know, they'll rant and rave about things. And one of the things they were ranting about recently was the Obama library architecture. Oh. They felt that it looked like, what did they say? It looks like the correction center. Looks like, you know, they were going on. He's not even paying. They're not paying their contractors, like all that stuff. And then I saw this great video about like sort of the combination and the sort of imagery involved in that structure. I think it's beautiful. I've been watching it being built. You working at the University of Chicago, I'm guessing the same thing. We're from you know, the beams and the foundation, all of that to where it is. I think it's stunning.
1: It's stunning. Yeah, I'll admit that. You know, early on, I was like, it kind of looks like Minecraft. I'm not sure what's happening. it sticks out because there's not a lot of tall buildings around it. But now that it's completed, and the building itself, I think, is stunning. I love the stained glass. I love the quote etched, you know, not etched on the side, but, you know, made out of the iron letters along the two sides. the grounds, though, Patty, are so beautiful, and they stretch real far south. Like, you know, it's not just that building. It's that building and then another building and another building and another building, and it's parks and it's public art, and it's lovely. And I did have the chance to go last week with some University of Chicago colleagues for a talk that one of my colleagues was giving there. And we only went to the library part. You know, it's the first presidential center that has a public library branch within it. I didn't realize that before, but you know, you can go use that anytime you want. You can check out books. You can get on the internet if you don't have internet at home. You can study. You can do any of the things that you can do at a Chicago public library there. And even going in there gets you access to a whole bunch of the art, like this giant Nick Cave, you know, kind of found art sculpture and the portrait of the two of them, of Michelle and Barack. That, you know, was all over the news, like for the opening, and the Hope and Change lobby, and just like some really, really cool stuff. This sculpture of paying tribute to Harriet Tubman. Mm. So really, really beautiful artwork. And the building itself, when you're inside, it has, I don't know, it just has a feel and a vibe to it that's very warm and welcoming, and not at all lined up, I don't think, with the criticism of the outer, you know, the outer building that some people aren't liking. But I actually really like the outer building now that it's complete. I was kind of with the skeptics at the beginning, but now, you know, and I've driven by it, you know, on my way to and from work, you know, almost every day for years now. I think the finished product is gorgeous.
0: I agree. You're right. Minecraft is exactly the imagery of what it, you know, and it also kind of had like this almost like a casket looking structure to it,
1: yeah,
0: a little bit, the angles on it. And then when I saw the stained glass windows the first time, I was like, oh my God, it's gorgeous. And then the lettering. The intention of it is incredible. And you spoke to a nostalgia expert for your last week's column about the Obama Center. Talk to us a little bit about why this is hitting different right now. I mean, a lot of us know who are experiencing things in a human way, an empathetic way, understand why this is hitting different. But talk to us a little about that.
1: Yeah, no, thanks for asking about that. I was watching the dedication ceremony on the 18th, you know, the day before the opening on Juneteenth. And I loved both Michelle Obama's remarks and Barack Obama's remarks. And he said something in his speech that he touched on the night before at sort of a closed event that I saw an Instagram reel of. But essentially he said, I don't want you to walk through the center and feel nostalgic. I'm not a fan of nostalgia. I think nostalgia lets us off the hook. I don't want you to walk through here and think like, oh, the good old days, you know, remember what we used to be. I want you to think about like what we can still be, right? And what we can become in the future. And nostalgia lets us off the hook to do any of those things. And I thought that was really fascinating because, number one, I totally agree that, you know, if you're going to build a center like this and welcome the public into it and have that level of a dedication ceremony, right, where you've got everybody from Stevie Wonder to Bruce Springsteen to, you know, Angela Merkel's in the audience. Like that was a global event that day, right? So what's the point of that if you're just going to all sit around and go like, remember when America was, you know, kind and served a, you know, purpose that was helpful in the world? But I also at the same time felt like I'm not sure that nostalgia isn't ever a little bit useful and inspiring. And so it's funny, I was just sitting there watching the dedication ceremony, and I Googled like nostalgia experts to see if there was anyone I could interview about it. And this professor from Le Moyne University in upstate New York popped up, and I emailed her and she was like, I'll hop on the phone. So I had this super fascinating, like more than an hour conversation with her to talk about nostalgia. And basically, she said, you know, he's you know, he's right. You know, nostalgia can be limiting if you don't take it one step farther and say, like, okay, the past was wonderful. My childhood, let's say, was wonderful, or that presidential era was wonderful, or that, you know, whatever was wonderful. But who made it wonderful? The people, right? And if the people made it wonderful once, the people can make it wonderful again. And that's us. That's on us to do. That's our calling, to go into a place like that, or to look back at the version of our communities or our country or, you know, whatever, our workplaces, our families, and find the version that we felt like was the healthiest and the most equitable and the most sustainable and all those things. And then, not feel longing for it as much as like inspired by it and empowered that we did that once and surely we can do it again. So I loved that take. Because it is sort of a call to action, right?
0: Yeah, I agree completely. I've been trying to, you know, think about that as far as it should inform us, but not be what we are so deeply anchored to, what we used to be. And that's such a great way to put it, too.
1: Yeah, it's like it is what we used to be. And it also is like, if we were that once, then we can be that again.
0: I think we can be better. I think there's so much we need to be better. You know what I'm saying? Like, I feel like right? I think whether it's healthcare or the hard part, I think, for us in this space is learning how many people were waiting for the excuse to be so hateful. I think that's what's been really hard to reconcile. Right.
1: I agree.
0: Right.
1: I agree.
0: There used to be shame in being racist and homophobic and misogynistic, at least somewhat. I think, you know, we knew it was there, but to this level is grotesque.
1: It wasn't a brand, right?
0: Yes.
1: So, yeah. Now it's almost like you can be like a hate influencer. Like, I mean, what is Megyn Kelly doing? Right. There's no shame in it. You know, there's no, it's not veiled. It's not sort of anonymous. It's just like, I have a podcast and a platform, so I'm going to say these hateful things and there will be an audience for them. And I agree with you. Like, that's the scariest part. 'Cause where do those viewpoints go when we do inevitably, hopefully move past this presidency? You know, folks who believe the, you know, the rhetoric of the Megyn Kellys, you know, that they're still among us. So
0: yeah.
1: How are we sort of moving forward together?
0: Yeah, it's daunting.
1: Yeah, it is.
0: Well, and you have to have intestinal fortitude. You know, some of the people that we elect have to be driven to, like, make the right, to not be so heavily influenced by the corporations, by being, you know, the money I'm going to get if I don't get reelected. They have to get money out of, I think ultimately they have to get money out of politics. And I think that would, you know, there has to be a sense of urgency for that.
1: That'd be a good start.
0: Yeah, exactly. We're hanging out with Heidi Stevens. Do you have time for another segment?
1: I do.
0: Excellent. Yeah. Heidi Stevens, nationally syndicated columnist and director of external affairs at the TMW Center for Early Learning and Public Health, a transitional research institute at the University of Chicago. You can learn more by visiting tmwcenter.uchicago.edu and learn more about the work that they do there. 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
0: Are you kidding me? That was it? Do we not have any commercials? But I have to hit that, the station ID. That was interesting. I don't think I've ever seen that. Hi, Heidi. Welcome back to the show.
1: Oh, hi. Good thing I didn't go, try to hydrate.
0: I know. I was just thinking the same thing. I like, sometimes I go take a break. I stretch my legs. We're right back at it. Do you know, have you ever been to Judy Maxwell's House Goods? I don't know what it's called, but like a gift store. Joan Cusack's little gift store in Old Town.
1: No. I didn't know Joan Cusack had a gift store.
0: Heidi. Oh my God. I'm so sorry. I never told you about this because I don't know if she'll be, I don't know if she's, so you could watch, it's on Wells. I believe it's called Judy Maxwell's. Yeah, Joan Cusack owns a really cute little shop in Old Town. And I went there when Griffin was going to high school. I stopped in there and she was there just restocking the shelves. Heidi, just tell her. I can't believe you. I'm sorry. I never told you this.
1: I'm going to go in and hope she's there so I can tell her how much I love Toy Story 5.
0: That's why I brought it up. I heard that this is it's all her movie, basically, isn't it?
1: It's Jessie's. 100%.
0: It's Jessie's story.
1: Jessie is the star for sure. Have you seen it?
0: I have not. So tell us. Tell us. I haven't seen the fourth.
1: It's so sweet. I don't even think I saw four. I'll be honest. I'm not like a, you know, oh my God, the new Toy Story is out. I just like, we were looking for something to do on Father's Day and we went and loved it. But, it doesn't do the thing that sometimes those sequels do where like they have to make a villain and it gets really complicated and there's like a whole bunch of mean spirited crap. And it didn't do any of that. It was just really kind and sweet and had this beautiful message about like basically how much we all just want to matter, I think, which was lovely. And, you know, I mentioned earlier, when you and I were talking about my colleague at UChicago has a book coming out next month in 2 weeks. And her book is called Human Raised, Nurturing Connection, Curiosity, and Lifelong Learning in the Age of AI. Mm. So it's about AI intersecting with early childhood specifically and what that could do to our attachment systems and our ability to relate on a human level and all sorts of stuff. So super, super interesting timing for me to be like so heavily immersed in that book and then watch that movie and just sort of like watch what's happened to childhood. Certainly that's, you know, the crux of the movie, but also just human connections and our ability to like, you know, put our darn devices down and talk to one another and relate to one another and learn from one another, even if we can't relate to one another and all that stuff that just like doesn't happen when we're, you know, on apps.
0: Yeah.
1: Right. So I loved the like sort of anti-tech message at the center of it, but sort of like cautionary approach to tech at the center of it. But more than that, I loved the idea that like, you know, we're really all here to feel like we made a difference and mattered to someone. That's kind of Jessie's role in the movie, who's, you know, voiced by Joan Cusack. I love knowing that about her little connection to Old Town. I didn't know that, but anybody who hasn't seen it, I would say go see it. It's lovely. And I didn't go with children, you know. It doesn't have to be a kids movie.
0: I was gutted. I think I saw it a few years ago where people do these stage photos with their graduate, you know, graduating from college, and they line up the Toy Story toys, and then so the, like the kid in their robe sort of walking away with the toys all sort of saying goodbye.
1: Aww.
0: And I'm sorry, I just got choked up because I saw one of those. My son just graduated from college, and you know, Woody, he would go to bed every night, there's a snake in my boot, you know, and to infinity. And both my boys loved Toy Story and still do. So it's funny because I saw the first one before I had kids, and you know, so it was just sort of this charming, you know, you sort of think of your own, like it's so funny. We're talking about nostalgia and how we need to look forward. And you know, I've heard from other parents that they've watched this Toy Story 5 with their kids and been like, that's you. See, you need to get off your tablet kind of thing. And the kids just kind of rolling their eyes. Do you think it will cut through for kids, or is it more for us to go, yeah, we need to interact more, or is it a little bit of both?
1: I think they do a really nice job of not kind of poking fun at kids or shaming kids. Like, especially, you know, I that's what sometimes bugs me about kids movies, is I feel like they're, you know, they're written for kids, but they're assuming some grown up brought the kid to the movie or sitting on the couch watching the movie with the kid. And they sort of do these like wink, wink inside jokes that are like kind of at the kid's expense. And it makes me uncomfortable. It doesn't do any of that. So I really think that like a kid watching it, and my colleague Liz brought her kids to watch it and had a real great discussion with her little son, Jack, who's 7 afterwards. And this bears that out. I think that kids watching it would feel like, I do kind of have more fun with my friends when we're talking and making stuff up and building forts and knocking Legos down and digging in dirt and stuff than I do when we're playing like a game on a screen and they beat me and then they make fun of me. Like that actually isn't as fun now that I watch the two side by side compared to each other. You know, like it doesn't shame them into like, what are you thinking spending all your time on these screens? It sort of holds the two different childhoods up next to one another and does a pretty good job of saying like, I think you're happier when you're like giggling and being goofy with kids your age, than you are when you're like, you wake up and you grab the device off the chargers the second your eyes open. And, you know, like we all fall victim to that a little bit. But I don't know that it's serving us.
0: Right.
1: And the movie does a nice job, I think, of even helping kids see, like, is that really the most fun way to spend your day? I'm not sure it is. And, like, it definitely isn't.
0: Yeah, I've noticed more kids, like, around the ages of, like, 11, 12, 13, riding around in groups on their bikes. And I don't know why it makes me so freaking happy.
1: Totally. You know, totally. Like, yes. Yeah, just get out in the world and like be surprised by something, right? And like, you know, find something you don't know the answer to and then try to track down the answer to it or go on an adventure. Like all that stuff that, you know, shouldn't have to be sort of scripted for kids. It should just be childhood. But when there's so many things competing for their time and attention now, you know, I think it's worth like pushing them in the opposite direction of a phone and a tablet whenever you can.
0: Well, I will definitely check out. I haven't been in the movie. I feel like I've been in the movie theater like once or twice since the pandemic because it's just the way things have worked out. But
1: okay, I also loved the Michael Jackson movie.
0: Oh, really? Oh, interesting.
1: Yeah, super fun.
0: Okay.
1: Yeah. I mean, it was like barely nonfiction. Like it was very, very sanitized.
0: Yes.
1: And like there aren't even like Janet Jackson, it doesn't even exist. You know, like there's all sorts of, you know, stuff left out, including some pretty traumatic stuff. But
0: sure. But
1: from a like, wow, that actor, which I think was Michael Jackson's nephew, was extremely talented, and it's, you know, kind of a throwback to that era and that music and what a big deal he was in his heyday. Entertaining.
0: Oh my, I will definitely check out Toy Story 5. I don't know. I may check out Michael. I'll see. Are you watching any of the World Cup?
1: My kids have it on. So I sort of see it in the background, but I got to admit, I'm not a huge soccer aficionado. I just don't.
0: I have no idea. I am fascinated with all the social media, from the Scottish, tartan army to the Mexicans and the South Koreans becoming buds. Are you not following any of these incredible international stories coming out of people coming to the United States? Like Brits being dazzled by Waffle House and, it's a whole thing. And Buc-ee's. Oh my God.
1: Yeah. That's, well, yeah. How do you not be dazzled by Buc-ee's? But no, that's the best part. And that's the, like, going back to our original conversation, like that's the stuff that gives you hope. Like we are capable of that. Right. And not only capable of it, I actually think it's kind of our default. Like I actually do think it's our default. I think we generally are wired to and prefer to all kind of get along and learn about each other and live in harmony. Not to sound like a hippie, but honestly, like I kind of think that's how humans are wired. Until you know, go sideways with some of this crazy, you know, other stuff we're dealing with right now. But like, yeah, no, the World Cup's a perfect example of that. And like you said, like it's the stories out of it, that remind you of that.
0: Yeah, that's, I love it. I'm so glad that, we got to catch up. I wish you and your daughter the very best in training for the marathon. Look forward to catching up to see how you're doing. Has she run a marathon before?
1: Nope. First one.
0: How's it going?
1: It's going pretty well. you know, good. there's some mild whining, but also it's real hot.
0: Yeah,
1: so, it's degrees.
0: I've told you before that I hate to run. I doubt, you know how they have these apps like Couch to 5K, and I need Couch to Fridge first. But I download an app that's a 5K zombie training. Like you're running away from zombies. You're like training to like, and so it's great. So I just start. It's a 10-minute walk, and then it's a minute of walking, 15 seconds of running in the first three workouts. And I'm like, this, and that's what people like me need, are sort of consumable, awesome. Like just to get started again. So I'm working on it. I'm working on it, Heidi.
1: I love it.
0: I'm gonna try. And
1: congratulations on your son graduating.
0: Thank you. It was very exciting. Huge. Thank you. Well, we'll talk to you again very soon, hopefully in the next few weeks. Heidi Stevens, of course, nationally syndicated columnist. You can catch her work, chicagotribune.com, right? That's the best place for folks to get your columns.
1: Definitely.
0: Excellent. Always so great. Take care of yourself. Stay hydrated. And maybe start running at 5:30.
1: Yeah. Probably do that tomorrow.
0: Thanks, Heidi.
1: Thanks, Patty.
0: Take care. Cheers.
1: Bye.
0: Let's take a break here. We'll continue our conversation when we get back. If you're on hold, I will get your calls when we come back. Thank you for your patience. More in a moment on WCPT 820 Heartland Signal and KKNW 1150 in Seattle. 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
5: AP News, I'm Ben Thomas. The Supreme Court's issued its final rulings of this term. In one of the most anticipated cases, the justices struck down President Trump's executive order that would have denied citizenship to the children of people in the U.S. illegally or temporarily. Mark Sherman has more.
6: Six justices were in the majority. Three justices would have allowed the restrictions to take effect. Chief Justice John Roberts, writing for the court, said that the 14th Amendment to the Constitution, which was adopted after the Civil War and meant to give citizenship to formerly enslaved people, also extends citizenship to just about anyone born in this country. The exceptions are, for instance, children of diplomats. President Trump expressed his disappointment with the outcome in a Truth Social post, but he said that Congress could take care of this and it would not require a constitutional amendment. In fact, the majority's decision rested on constitutional grounds, and normally it takes an amendment to the Constitution to overcome a court decision based on the Constitution.
5: In other rulings today, the Supreme Court upheld state laws that prohibit transgender girls and women from playing on school sports teams, and the justices struck down limits on party spending in federal elections. Meantime, President Trump's announced that Republicans will hold their first ever national convention ahead of midterm elections. It'll be held in Dallas on September 9th and 10th, aiming to boost turnout in races that will decide control of Congress. Colorado Democrats are holding primaries today, a number pitting younger, further left candidates against more traditional Democrats. Intense heat and humidity have been baking Midwest and Great Lakes states. The National Weather Service says conditions are dangerous, with the heat index exceeding 100 degrees in places. There's no immediate relief in sight for the region, and the heat is spreading eastward. This is AP News. NBA free agency's open, and Sagar Magani reports LeBron James is on the move.
7: The league's all-time leading scorer will move on after eight seasons in L.A. Stop could be with his fourth different franchise. After starting in Cleveland, James made his famous decision. Moving to Miami in 2010 and joining Dwayne Wade and Chris Bosh.
8: The best opportunity for me to win.
7: Two titles later, he was back in Cleveland.
9: Exciting for fans, exciting for the city.
7: And 4 years later, headed to Los Angeles, where a playoff loss last year led to retirement questions.
10: I don't know. I don't have the answer to that.
7: He was back in L.A. this year for a record 23rd season. James now has a slew of options, including Golden State, where he's close with Coach Steve Kerr, Steph Curry, and Draymond Green. I'm Sagar Magani.
5: The latest at APNews.com. I'm Ben Thomas. 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
12: I'm meteorologist Ray Miller from the Weatherology Weather Center. An extreme heat warning remains in effect. Clear skies tonight, warm and humid, a low temperature of 79. Southwest winds at 15 to 30 miles an hour. Sunny Wednesday, high of 96. The heat index as high as 104. Thursday, sunny and a high of 96 degrees. Friday, chance of thunderstorms with a high temperature of 93. Chance of storms for the 4th of July with a high of 84. That's the latest Chicago weather update. Right now, it's 92.
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0: You know, I just remembered that tomorrow, Lady B, the writer, performer, the singer-songwriter, Steve Goody's going to be in studio tomorrow. So very excited about that. So he'll be here, and so will Lieutenant Governor Christian Mitchell will be here tomorrow as well. So we'll be Ken Mejia Beal will be guest co-hosting. So that will be a very fun show. Yay! Coming up in this hour, we have Kate Lincoln Goldfinch. She's an immigration attorney and CEO of Lincoln Goldfinch Law in Austin, Texas. So we'll talk to her about what's happened with this Supreme Court decision. I know we've got some phone calls lined up to talk about that. If you want to join our calls, 773-763-9278. That's 773-763-9278. And coming up at 6:30, you have Jen Golbeck, professor, psychologist, and an expert in the far right and online extremism. She has been spending every single day at Trump's Great American State Fair. She's been covering it. She also spent a week with a weekend with the Proud Boys. I don't think anybody has to do that, but she did that, and we'll talk about it. So again, 773-763-9278. Before we get rolling, I want to make sure we say hello to our sponsors and express our gratitude for their continued support. Again, I want to thank our sponsors who really came in so beautifully and joined us at the Pride Parade on Sunday. Of course, the 55th annual Pride Parade, free to be proud. I wrote a little piece about it. If you're interested, you can go to Substack for Minocqua Brewing Company's publishing site, the Minocqua Brewing Company Times. I also have my own Substack page. I just posted something there about the Supreme Court decisions today. And I do want to thank Minocqua Brewing Company will be joining us again tomorrow. 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Of course, they are at the Jefferson Park Sunday Market, which is why we missed them at the Pride Parade, because they were working and making sure everybody had their caffeine and their coffee beans freshly roasted. They will be at the Jefferson Park Sunday Markets throughout the season, the second and fourth Sundays with us. So thank you so much to Jackie and Patty for your sponsorship of the Driving It Home with Patty Vasquez show. I also want to thank our friends at Social Change. Thank you, Todd Belcour, and all your amazing volunteers and the people who do the great work of making sure that people have what they need when it comes to housing, food, healthcare, making sure that those who have been incarcerated have a path forward when they are trying to establish their lives again after incarceration. And they are doing that work across the country. We also want to thank our friends at Berman Auto Group, with Berman Kia and Berman Subaru. I saw Lady B watch that Telluride was pretty. That big truck, man, that was nice. So thank you so much to Berman. The folks that joined us to hand out all that great swag, they had the cutest sunglasses and backpacks. It was really cool to join them on the walk. Our friends at Illinois Veterans for Change, Replica Chicago, our friends at the American Foundation for Suicide Prevention. Really a great day to join everybody for the Pride Parade. And, of course, Chicago Community Acupuncture. Thank you to Dr. Jason Bissell for your continued support. Today was an interesting day in the Supreme Court's decisions. I know Paul has been waiting to talk about the Supreme Court for over, I believe, 45 minutes. Paul, you want to talk about one of the stories that isn't getting as much coverage. What's on your mind, my friend?
1: Right, about the case about transgender athletes.
0: Yes.
1: And not so much about the athletics, but this is what bugs me, because I've been trying to think about the fundamentals of why this is unjust. It comes down to this. Okay, when a baby is born, why is a doctor's observation of the genitalia of this newborn sufficient qualification for that doctor to legally assign a gender to this person and file it with the state.
0: Yep.
1: I mean,
0: yeah.
1: I mean, this is, or is this just really a medical opinion? Do the doctors do things? First of all, is there anything else that we allow the state to assign to us that's for life?
0: Right.
1: That's a good point. This is a doctor's a medical opinion. And here's the other thing. I keep hearing these phrases like biological male and biological female. And I think because I have a biology degree, I think, well, that's not how biologists think of it. We think of things like phenotype, which is what does it look like, and genotype, which is what are the genetics. So when they say biological male, they seem to be, they start talking about the chromosomes. But that's not how the doctor assesses your gender when she looked and you were born and go, oh, that's like a little boy. They don't take a blood test and run a chromosomal screening on you.
0: Right.
1: So that's the fraud to begin with. And then we're assigned this gender that we're stuck, the states can stick us with this for life. To me, isn't that a violation of the family's right to privacy?
0: I would think.
1: There's no other time in your life after that the government can legitimately ask you, what is your gender and your race, right?
0: Yeah. Yeah.
1: You can voluntarily offer. They can ask you and you can volunteer it. But they're assigning this to you? This is crazy. And the same is with race. And so I don't understand why a birth certificate, what compelling interest does the state have in knowing what my gender is and my race? I mean, just my name, my parents, and our address. And that's all they need. Because they want to sort people out. And that's a violation of the Constitution. To sort people out based on, and this is what the justices essentially were saying, the Sotomayor and Kagan and Ketanji Jackson, that's what they were saying, but the rest of them don't, is they think that it's okay for states to sort us out. And you take things like race, why do they need to know that? One of the examples there is, I have a friend, her name is Mary, she lives in California. She is Caucasian. Her parents are Caucasian. But she has, on her dad's side, Lebanese heritage, and on her mom's side, Sicilian. And when she goes in the summertime, if she wants to, she doesn't, tries not to, but if she goes out in the sun for not very long, she gets ebony black, like unbelievable. I mean, it looks, and she can get like that really fast. Out in the sun, play out in the pool by evening, you're like, wow, look how dark you got. And if she does it, all the time, she will get really dark. So people look at, when she went to Greece about 15 years ago, she's outside all the time, and she said people were staring at her like, what kind of black person is that? Right? She doesn't, and she looks exotic, and it's like, so, but this is an assumption people are making. She's white. And she considers herself white. But so why does any of this matter? So if you want to play, and here's the other thing, they're in terms of the sports, how come they're only upset about transgender males playing in girls' sports when...
0: I agree. I've always thought about this. Yes, go ahead. Yeah.
1: 35 years at least since girls have been playing in boys' sports. I think that girl...
0: Hello?
1: Might have been Illinois or Michigan. That pitcher. She was a pitcher. That's back in the 80s. And it's like, but they don't bother with that. But if a boy, this is so messed up.
0: Why do you think no lawyer has been able to successfully argue what you were saying as far as in order to, somebody has messaged that demographics are real, and I'm not sure if that's related to what you were saying as far as needing to know how many men and women but I think back to what you said, that what you were assigned at birth is what we always talk about with what your driver's license has to say, what your has to reflect what your birth certificate, but you're right, you're assigned that. Why is that legally allowed to be what defines you, right, is what you were assigned visually. But why has no lawyer ever been able to successfully challenge that?
1: I don't think they haven't thought of it. I think it's just this thing that's been, it's an agonistic thing that we have done, is we assign you, you get your assignment, no one's complained in the past, but that doesn't make it a right. It doesn't mean it was okay. I mean, there's obviously been essentially transgender people. They didn't just start happening. However they had to cope before, things have changed.
0: See, and here's the thing.
1: I don't understand.
0: But here's the thing, too, is that, like, and so, I mean, I thought about this, and we've talked about this years ago, and I remember thinking about this over a decade ago when it came to Roe v. Wade and the 13th Amendment, which abolished slavery and involuntary servitude, yep. right? Which is that carrying yep. a pregnancy forces a woman to perform involuntary bodily labor against our will if someone says that you must carry this pregnancy to term. And so those are two, like, your argument and this, I just have never understood why these have never been successfully argued.
1: I wrote an article about it. I'll send it to you. I wrote an article about that about 5 or 6 years ago. That it's forced servitude to a fetus.
0: Yeah, I mean,
1: who has been given more rights, even though if they say feel personhood, it's a person. Okay, then how come the First Amendment or Article 1, Section 2 requires that we count them? How come we're not counting them? And then if we're not counting them, why does the fetus have more rights than the mother who's carrying the fetus?
0: Right. Yeah.
1: Because you're right. If you're in both biologic and economic servitude, and believe me, the state will hold you to that if you have this child and you don't take care of that child for at least 18 years. They'll be there to take your child away, which is kind of weird.
0: Yeah.
1: But it's like, exactly. Because I just think that lawyers haven't thought of this stuff, and they just—it's just something that nobody wanted to pursue. And I just look at the Constitution and think, there's got to be a way here. There's no reason that the state. What is the compelling interest of the state knowing how many men and women there are for what reason? So they can figure out what. It's like, and the other thing is, even if there is a reason, a rational basis, what about my particular individual rights?
0: Right.
1: In other words, that doesn't mean just because the state wants to have a reason doesn't mean that my fundamental constitutional rights should be abridged, right?
0: Exactly. I've got to run to the break because I've got to guess on.
1: That's exactly what.
0: I agree.
1: That's exactly what the gun people say.
0: Yep.
1: About guns is that I don't care if the state wants to make it safer. I have a Second Amendment right to have as many guns as I want.
0: Yep, exactly. Thank you so much for calling, Paul. I got to run to the break and bring our guest on in just a moment. We're going to welcome our friend on the line, Kate Lincoln Goldfinch, on WCPT 820 Heartland Signal and KKNW 1150. Thank you, everybody, for being here.
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0: Thank you so much for joining us. We continue our drive home. And as many of you know, as we've been discussing, big news broke today. And our next guest is exactly who you want explaining it. The Supreme Court just upheld birthright citizenship, killing Trump's executive order to strip from kids born here to undocumented parents. Kate Lincoln Goldfinch. Finch is an immigration attorney and CEO of Lincoln Goldfinch Law in Austin, Texas, ground zero for some of the most aggressive enforcement tactics in the country. She's watching this fight from the front lines in the courtroom and in her clients' kitchens. Kate, thank you so much and welcome to the show. How are you doing? Are you staying hydrated?
8: Yeah, I got my water right here. It's been a long but happy day for once.
0: Yes. Well, look, I'm the daughter of a Mexican immigrant. My mother came to the United States in 1968. And the whole idea, tell folks, because I feel like we hear it in the background, tell folks the whole concept behind birthright citizenship.
8: Yeah, I mean, we've had birthright citizenship since the 1800s. I mean, this was to correct the idea that children born of slaves were not U.S. citizens, the Dred Scott decision. So birthright citizenship was written into the 14th Amendment of the Constitution, and it says anyone born in this country and subject to the jurisdiction thereof is a U.S. citizen. And there has been some Supreme Court review of that. There was a decision in the late 1800s about a man born in the U.S. to Chinese parents. His name was Wong Kim Ark, and the Supreme Court reviewed the 14th Amendment in that case, and they said, you know what, this would create quite a mess for people of, parents of other nations if we were to do away with this. So let's keep it like it is, and we'll interpret the 14th Amendment the way that it is written, and Congress passed laws, and so there's just been centuries of build on this fundamental principle in this nation that when you are born here, you are a full-fledged citizen with all of the rights that come along with that, like voting. And of course, Trump doesn't respect a lot of history and constitutional rights. And on the first day of his second term in office, he issued an executive order doing away with the idea of birthright citizenship and just actually trying to change the Constitution with a memo. It's been a bit of a nail biter all this time. I mean, when the executive order first came out, it was almost a joke, you know, it's like, surely this can't be. But then the Supreme Court granted cert on this case and heard oral arguments. And just the fact that we even found ourselves in the place of wondering how the Supreme Court was going to decide on this and that it wasn't a 9-0 decision is concerning. But at the end of the day, our democracy, our constitution is intact on this issue for one more day at least.
0: Yeah, no kidding. And you're right. There are three justices that, I mean, so tell us what this actually changes for families right now, versus what was already settled law.
8: So nothing has changed. So okay. Immediately the executive order was blocked. And so it never went into effect. So essentially all along, children, babies who are born here have been issued birth certificates and they're able to get passports as they want. And there hasn't been a lot of, you know, shenanigans around that. And so this will just continue and it will settle the question almost once and for all. I mean, there is no appeal of a Supreme Court decision. So this is done. The court case on this question is done. And so it would require a constitutional amendment. I mean, five of the justices said that this order violated the 14th Amendment of the Constitution. Kavanaugh concurred, and he said, I don't actually think this violates the Constitution, but I think it violates congressional statute. And so he almost wrote a roadmap to Congress about how they could update the statute. And so is that in the cards? Is that on the table? I don't know. I mean, maybe, but you know, there are still five justices who said this violates the Constitution. And so I also Congress would have to agree, right, if they were to pass a law about this, which wouldn't happen. So To me, it feels very settled. And of course, as we all know, there's plenty of other things we need to be dealing with and worrying about right now. But I'm not going to be spending time worrying about birthright citizenship going away anymore.
0: And that's, as you mentioned, you have a lot to focus on. So, is this right? Nearly 30% of immigration arrests go through local police deputizes ICE in Texas?
8: I had not heard that figure. I can tell you that in my practice, and I do a lot of these cases, I've had hundreds of these cases over the last several months, I would say it's closer to 60 to 70% of the people that we represent who are detained were picked up at traffic stops by state troopers or some local or county sheriffs. So.
0: Wow.

0: they're pulling people over in these pretextual traffic stops. We see, you know, tinted windows, seatbelt violations, like license plate askew, and people get pulled over. And I can tell you about three cases that I know about in Texas, people that I've actually talked to whose children were left behind with the car or in the car. So they're pulling people over, taking them out of their cars, and in some cases, leaving the children behind. I mean, it is abhorrent.
1: Oh, my God.
0: What is happening, but it's silent because, you know, you don't see some big raid with some flash grenade and, you know, smoke and protests and all of this, but it's happening on such a large scale. And we all need to absolutely be as outraged now as we were about Alex Pretty.
1: Absolutely. And I know that like there were a lot of business owners in Texas, whether it was agriculture or construction, saying that it's hurting their businesses. And people who had voted for this were all of a sudden like, oh, I can't keep my business going. Are you seeing a lot of that as well? Because people are afraid to go to work.
0: 100%.
1: Yeah.
0: Yeah. I mean, this is impacting all sectors. And you look at the TPS cancellation for Haitians. Most of these 350,000 Haitians are working in healthcare, care for the elderly, home healthcare, the construction industry, enforcement is down. I talk to people every single day who have had employees picked up, many of them in legal status, who are painters, you know, worked in fencing, worked in construction, people who can't get their visas to come here. DACA renewals are delayed such that dreamers are not able to maintain their jobs. And these are all, of course, people who are entrenched and rooted in this country and in our economy. And this is what's so different about Trump 2.0 is this interior enforcement where they really are going after people in legal immigration and in legal immigration is what I'm saying. And people who have been here for years and years and years and they've jobs and houses and children and established lives here. And we're not just talking about disruption at the border anymore. And it is really impacting our economy and almost probably most people know someone who's been impacted at this point. And my fervent hope is that we will have free and fair elections in November and that all of this will matter to us enough to get out and vote because it's really critical. I just can't stomach the thought of it going in the same trajectory at the same pace that it has been over the last year and a half through the end of this term.
1: Same.
0: Without Congress stepping in.
1: Yeah, I agree. For someone in our audience who has a family member or perhaps themselves who is undocumented, what's the most single most useful thing they should know right now?
0: Okay, the number one thing I want people to know right now is about expedited removal. And I say this word and people stop paying attention. My videos on expedited removal flop. But what I want people to know is that the D.C. appellate court, the circuit court over the D.C. federal court, just overturned a ruling from the lower federal court allowing what's called expanded expedited removal. What does that mean? That means that now DHS can deport anybody without a hearing, without due process, as long as that person can't prove that they've been here for longer than 2 years. And proving it is undefined. How much time you have to prove it is undefined. And so that means every single person who is undocumented or in some process to become documented who's been here longer than 2 years today needs to collect all the evidence of your physical presence in this country, have it saved somewhere safe, and take pictures of every document so you have it on your phone and at the ready. Should you get picked up, because that's the only way you're going to be able to stop a fast-track deportation. And this is brand new. This is as of, I think, maybe last Thursday. And so we haven't seen it go into action yet, but you're going to start to see people pulled over, picked up, and gone from this country within hours.
1: Wow.
0: If they don't have this evidence on them.
1: And I don't know if you, I'm guessing you've seen the story about how people who were sent to Venezuela, over 100 of them are now missing in the rubble of a hotel that collapsed in the earthquake. So I want to say this. I want to say this to you. Thank you so much for the work that you do. Thank you for working so hard for people who have last names like mine and look like my mother. And many others. So thank you so much. I hope you're taking care of yourself. I tell people to make sure you're staying hydrated. But I would really appreciate having the opportunity to talk to you again. But thank you so much. I know that this is your career, but it also strikes me of how passionate you are to make sure that people know their rights and you want them to do well and not be in this situation. So thank you.
0: Thank you for having me on. I appreciate it.
1: Absolutely. We'll talk to you again.

0: Have a good night. Again, that's that. Our guest was Kate Lincoln Goldfinch. She's the CEO of Lincoln Goldfinch Law in Austin, Texas. Thank you so much. We'll talk to you again. Be well. Let's take a break here. When we come back, we'll talk to Jen Golbeck, professor, psychologist, and an expert in the far right and online extremism. More in a moment. WCPT, KKNW. Oh, hi, our friends on KTNF 950. I did not forget you in Minneapolis, St. Paul. I'm trying to get to see you guys soon, actually. Soon. I want to visit Matt McNeil.
1: 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Here's the latest Chicago weather update.
2: I'm meteorologist Ray Miller from the Weatherology Weather Center. An extreme heat warning remains in effect. Clear skies tonight, warm and humid, a low temperature of 79, southwest winds at 15 to 30 miles an hour. Sunny Wednesday, high of 96, the heat index as high as 104. Thursday, sunny and a high of 96 degrees. Friday, chance of thunderstorms with a high temperature of 93. Chance of storms for the 4th of July with a high of 84. That's the latest Chicago weather update. Right now, it's 92.
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0: Thank you so much for joining us. We continue our conversation here on WCPT 820 Heartland Signal, KKNW 1115 Seattle, and KTNF AM 950 Minneapolis, St. Paul, and of course, all of our friends tuning in digitally or perhaps on our podcast. We are so excited to welcome back our next guest to the show. I know that a lot of folks, see some of the images coming out of the state fair and you're like, God, that looks horrible. Our next guest has decided to be a part of the crazy. Our last guest has had a hell of a month. Jen Goldbeck is a professor, psychologist, and one of the country's leading researchers on far-right extremism and online radicalization. She has recently published a piece in Esquire about an entire weekend she spent embedded with the Proud Boys. And this week, she's been on the National Mall shooting AP photos of Trump's Great American State Fair, which is very weird altogether. Jen, welcome to the show. Are you staying hydrated?
12: Yes, I drank like 32 ounces of water today, and it's finally cooling off.
0: Yeah, it sounds like it's hot. Okay. From what I mean, the Fox News hosts are literally sitting in front of empty fields going, look at how many people are here. I mean, they're not saying it's super crowded, but like, what are we saying? Like in the hundreds, in the tens, what are we at now?
12: You know, the weekend, it rained here all weekend in D.C., so I think it would have been more crowded. Now we're sort of leading up to the 4th, where you get this big influx of tourists for 4th of July week. There were maybe a couple thousand people there today, from what I can see, but it is a lot of vast emptiness at the Great American State Fair.
0: One of the stories that caught my attention was producers of pickles. I think it's Mount Olive Pickles. They have decided to withdraw their products because there was a Confederate flag at the North Carolina booth. Did you hear about this?
12: Yeah. So it's interesting. If you've seen the pictures, what you see are these big grassy spaces and then these white pavilions on the side. They are vinyl printed to have architecture on it, stapled to scaffolding, and then it's basically tents. And each state has like 20 feet by 20 feet. And you can go in and see. And yeah, North Carolina, somehow a Confederate flag made it into their displays. And there is, reasonably a pretty substantial backlash to that.
0: Yeah, I would think so. And then there's sort of like awkward performances by musicians that I don't know who was curating it. So is there music? Maybe I shouldn't assume that it's all been terrible. Have you had the opportunity to hear some music that you enjoyed?
12: I was supposed to photograph the Vanilla Ice concert, which got canceled because of rain. Eighth grade me would have been very happy. But for people sure. who don't know, he's a big Trump supporter, big MAGA guy now, almost 60. So he did not perform. There have not been any other big names. So there's a mix. You know, there's like military bands and orchestras, like, you know, from the U.S. military. They're very talented. And there was a sort of swing band out there playing right before I came out to join you. But then there are some acts and you wonder who curated them. I will give big kudos. The National Endowment for the Arts and the National Endowment for the Humanities, who Trump has tried to defund, they do have a stage here. And man, they are bringing it, like the most talented people and cultural shows there. It's a very little stage kind of on the side, but they... Every time I walk past that, if there's somebody on there, they're fantastic. So okay. National Network for the Arts, serving
0: nice.
12: It up.
0: Yeah, I mean, go figure, right? So, and then have you ridden the Ferris wheel? I believe it's been repaired.
12: No? Every day?
0: Oh, you've ridden it every wheel? Day?
12: Yes. The Ferris wheel is the only ride. So, you know, when I'm talking to people about this, you think about a state fair, or even a county fair, maybe even like, I don't know, I used to go to like the Crystal Lake Carnival when I was growing up in Illinois. And like, what does it look like? You know, there's cotton candy, there's like deep fried Oreos, funnel cakes, rides, even like cheesy rides, music, flashing lights. None of that is here. You cannot get cotton candy here. There are no rides except for the Ferris wheel. There's no color. There's no midway. It's just the grassy fields and white tents. And then there is the Ferris wheel, and the Ferris wheel is like a perfectly solid Ferris wheel. And it has been mostly working. But that's it. That's the only ride.
0: But the thing about being on the Ferris wheel is getting to see the tilt-a-whirl and the fun house and the merry-go-rounds and all the things going on at the, you know, lines at the, for the funnel cake and the corn dogs and all those things. Are you hearing anyone talk? I mean, like, what are you supposed to do in a big grassy field? Like mingle with people? Like, what's the point?
12: There's not enough people to mingle with right now. Like, they really are mostly empty. And you can look at all the pictures that all the wire services, or, you know, look at Fox News, like, who's broadcasting live, and you see that there's nobody really out there behind them. The things to do here is that there are the state little booths in the tents, and there's, you know, food, and it's, I don't know who's catering it, but it sort of feels like one of these corporate caterers has brought in, like, you know, a few different stands, $22 hamburger kind of thing.
0: Oh my God.
12: And then,
0: I mean, okay.
12: Yes. And then the government agencies have booths. So you can go, for example, to the Department of Homeland Security booth and sign up for TSA PreCheck. Okay. You absolutely can.
0: Okay. Yay.
12: The Department of Agriculture was giving out oranges off and on. Department of War is there, and you can try on like a flak jacket.
0: Oh, sure.
12: That's it. That's the entirety of the attractions.
0: All right. You know, it just reminded me that I forgot that they had a car show on the front lawn last year with Tesla. Remember that? Like, it's just so surreal. And I have seen, like, the line. I've heard people complaining about the prices of food. And you're like, what do you think you were going to get there? You mentioned the Department of War having a booth. There's a National Guard presence as significant and thick as we're being led to believe. I think that Governor Whitmer just sent some of her, 120 of her National Guard or her state's guardsmen to DC for the event. Is it pretty heavily guarded?
12: It's probably stronger than you think. Like, I'm sitting here right now just outside the fairgrounds, and I can see like an armored personnel carrier and probably 8 National Guardsmen. They're patrolling inside. They travel in groups of like 3 to 6. They're on most street corners, all of the metro stops. So it's a very strong military presence, not just like walking around, but like actually on patrol in the city and with inside doing security in the fairgrounds.
0: Well, I mean, if there's more guardsmen than there are patrons of the fair, I mean, somebody's got to buy the $22 hamburger.
12: I hope they're feeding them, because none of them are from here.
0: Right.
12: I haven't seen any local. They're Louisiana and Texas and Wyoming and from all over the place.
0: Yeah, I was wondering. I had just seen that story that Governor Whitmer was sending Michigan guardsmen. I wasn't sure why, if that was something that they were compelled to do. I have no idea how that unfolded. Have you been to the reflecting pool as well lately?
12: Yes, I absolutely have. Right when they, you know, this was last week, so it's right when they started arresting people who would reach in and then like draw smiley faces in the algae on the bottom.
0: I hadn't heard that.
12: Yes.
0: Oh, how cute is that?
12: Yeah, they were giving citations. People were writing little messages in the algae, and then the park police started arresting people for vandalism for doing that. So, yes, you could see pieces of it kind of detaching from the bottom of the blue liner and peeling off, and there was a lot of algae. It's now fenced off, so you can't actually walk up to it. There's like a chain link fence around it that they say will be open by the weekend for the 4th of July. We'll see.
0: I believe I saw a video where there was like this sort of voice of God, this like sort of 1980s, step away from the water. This area is being guarded. Like, yeah, basically like you'll
12: the National
0: shot.
12: Guard. National Guard was there as well, guarding the reflecting pool.
0: As I guess one should expect them to. I'm sure they're highly trained for algae control and scooping up, unfortunately, dead ducks, which has been. Yeah, that's.
12: The ducks are really sad.
0: That's
12: yeah.
0: Very sad. We are talking to Jen Goldbeck. She is a professor, psychologist, and one of the country's leading researchers on far right extremism. She's talking to us from the State Fair of America, the 250th. It looks packed. I mean, I have to tell you, I mean, the volume, the noise that's around you is the cacophony is just sort of deafening. She just published a piece in Esquire about an entire weekend she spent embedded with the Proud Boys. So when we come back, let's talk about that. And maybe water is not strong enough after a weekend like that. So we'll continue in a moment on WCPT 820 Heartland Signal, KKNW 1150 in Seattle, and KTNF AM 950 Minneapolis, St. Paul. And of course, all of our friends tuning in digitally in whatever way you found a way to do that. In particular, heartlandsignal.com. 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
13: 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With shared experience, confidence grows, and the path becomes clear. It takes time.

0: Yeah. those are the weekends you're not there. I mean, do any of those topics come up while you were there? Or, I mean, do you think that they were being guarded with what they shared with you?
1: No, I think they were very open with me. I called them on all of these things, you know, asking them, you know, they were, they spoke with a lot of emotion about people calling them fascists or Nazis. And I'm like, okay, but like you intimidate people as part of your effectiveness, right? That's why you're effective. If you didn't intimidate people, if they weren't scared of you, no one would pay attention to you and you wouldn't get anything done. And they didn't really know how to reconcile those two things. So we did talk about all of it, and I think they were very open with me. A thing that was very interesting about it is that they engaged with me in really good faith. Like, they answered my questions. I didn't talk a lot about my politics, but they knew it. And even some of them, like, I still text with, where I'll be like, hey, they put up this golden statue of Donald Trump in Florida. What do you think about that? And I'm not going to convince them. I just want to know, like, honestly, what do they think about it? And they'll give me an honest answer, which is a thing that I think, you know, under Trump kind of politics has been really hard conversation to have. You know, we're not meeting our minds anywhere. But it's nice to, and they'll come to me with like liberal things. They're like, what do you think about this liberal thing? And I'll be like, oh, this is what I think. And I think they feel safe that they can check in and I'm not going to call them on it and vice versa. So it's this weird kind of, like, it's not a regular friendship, but this weird kind of conversation that we're able to have, right? That's opened up.
0: You don't have to explain. I have, I don't know how much I should share with my audience, but I mean, I live in a neighborhood. I grew up in the neighborhood where I broadcast from. We are, it's a fairly conservative area. 52% voted for Trump. It's a lot of first responders. And I mean, I grew up around a lot of folks and it's always hard for me to explain that part, right? That, I'm so hesitant to like, cause I've gotten in trouble with progressives for like a associating or seeming like I have any, you know, but I get that. And I've shut off some of those relationships, but I know what you're talking about. And it's hard because you're like, you're just so close to being a decent human being I could actually hang out with more often if it wasn't for your racism, your sexism, your homophobia, your trans hatred. I mean, like, and so to hear you say like their feelings get hurt when we call them fascists, when the president told them to stand down and stand by, basically sounded like when, you know, be ready for me, which sounded like kind of like it was January 6th. So yeah, it's complicated.
1: Yeah. When Trump said that, it was a huge recruiting thing. They got a ton of people joining the Proud Boys after he said
0: that.
1: That
0: was the point.
1: So they benefited from it. They liked it, you know? And, so it's interesting where, I have to remind myself because I read the Telegram. I know the guys who write their Telegram channel now and they'll post this like terribly sexist stuff or racist stuff. And I was like, that's right. We are not actually friends because if you were my friend, you wouldn't say this thing about all women being dumb. But we can have a conversation. And, you know, there's a lot of progressives, especially in Wilmington, who were very upset with me about this article. And I totally understand why, because, you know, a lot of them have felt terrorized by the Proud Boys. It's a very active chapter. So I get it. But I think there is something useful about saying, like, here is the appeal of this group from the inside. And that's a thing we want to reckon with, along with, you know, a lot of what's going on in America now is people not reconciling these conflicts that they have in themselves.
0: Well, Jen, I'm so grateful for the work that you do. And thank you for sharing these stories with us. Now stay away from the $22 hamburgers. Go somewhere off the state fair and get a corn dog so you can scratch that itch. JenGoldbeck.com. That's GOLBECK. Jen Goldbeck. Thank you. And we love having you on. Look forward to hearing what your next adventure is. And again, thank you for everything you do, my friend. Be safe.
1: Thank you.
0: Bye. Have a great night, everybody. Love you, Lady B. Talk to you all tomorrow.
2: 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We're with Tara during the holidays, When she misses home,